0: Due to Major League Baseball restrictions, online streaming of today's Minnesota Twins game is not available.
1: TA, I mean, the fact that TA was able to go out in the first inning, I think, throw six pitches was huge for us because we were going to go inning, or maybe go Mo for two. But the fact that TA was so efficient and then he went back out and was able to complete that second inning, that was really big for us.
2: Yeah, TA being Travis Adams, who turned in a 1-2-3-6 the first time the Guardians had been retired in order tonight, and he probably could have had a 1-2-3-7th. Brian Rocchio reached on a double, but it was a ball down the first baseline that went right past Royce Lewis's glove, a play I'm sure Royce would say he would like to have made. So Bailey Ober only going four. He was fighting himself all night long, the manager, on what was going on with Bailey.
1: It looked like his delivery, he was out of sync with his delivery. I mean, and talking to him after we took him out, I mean, he said the same thing. The first two innings, he was just battling himself. You very rarely see him throw that many pitches. And, you know, the execution wasn't bad. It was just inconsistent.
2: Yeah, he did not have his stuff tonight. He only goes four. However, to point out the Twins' two victories so far out of the All-Star break, Bailey Ober has been the starting pitcher in those two wins. The scary scene for the Twins in the fifth inning when Victor Caratini fouled the ball off of his right knee. Boy, was he down on the ground for quite a while and in a lot of pain. He had to leave the game, and here's the manager giving us a rather encouraging update.
1: He's good. X-rays were negative, so it's a bruise. It's a right knee bruise. I mean, he got it pretty firm because, I mean, initially he wanted to stay, and then when he tried to stand up, I mean, he was not in a good spot. But saw him post-game just briefly. It looked like he was in good spirits, but, you know, there was no fracture or anything, so we're in good shape there.
2: All right, so that's definitely good news there on Victor Caratini. Appreciate the thoughts from the skipper and Brooks Lee. Our Ears on the Clubhouse brought to you by Minnesota Corn, continuously working to promote sustainable practices, develop new uses, and maintain thriving rural economies for Minnesota's 24,000 corn farmers. Let's take a trip around the bases next here in your home for Twins baseball.
3: It's time for a Twins player profile.
4: Hello, this is Matt Wallner. What game show do you think you could win and why? I don't know. I actually couldn't win it, but I've been big into Jeopardy lately. And if they gave me some flashcards to study, just random categories, I think I could do okay. Biggest irrational fear? I hate snakes. If there's one thing I hate, it's snakes. What's the most embarrassing moment from your baseball career? There's way too many to count. I mean, just... there's been times just like either getting picked off or falling, running the bases, just numerous times. That's never fun. 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Thanks for listening, everyone. This has been Matt Wallner. Appreciate it.
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2: Twins Twins defeat Cleveland 10-6 and snap their four-game losing skid. Let's circle the bases, brought to you by your local Toyota dealers. At first base, Jose Ramirez back in the lineup after missing 5 weeks due to a broken hamate bone in his left hand, and he drove in 2 runs tonight for the Guardians. That gives him 91 RBI in his career against the Twins, passing Hall of Famer Carlton Fisk for the 43rd most all-time versus Minnesota. Next up is a pair of Brewers who are also in the Hall of Fame, Robin Yount and our own Paul Molitor, both with 93 ribbies in their careers versus the Twins. At second base in the pregame show, we discuss Guardians starting pitcher Slade Ciccone lowering his hard hit rate this season by close to 12% from last year down to 37.7. Well, tonight, the 11 of the 18 balls the Twins hit off of Ciccone were hit hard, including 5 in the 4-run fourth inning. That's a hard hit rate tonight against him of 62%. At third base, Brooks Lee's 3-run homer in the fourth was his 15th round-tripper of the season. After having 16 last year, Lee joins Jorge Polanco, Eduardo Escobar, and Roy Smalley as the only switch hitters to have multiple seasons with 15 or more homers for the Twins. And at home, Alan Roden reached base tonight on an error from Kyle Manzardo, an error from Brian Rocchio, and an error on Jose Ramirez. He is just the second Twin ever to reach base on 3 errors in a game, joining Greg Wells, who did so on September 15th of 1982 in a 10-2 win over Texas. Now, the last player in the majors to reach 3 times in a game on errors, well, that was Edmundo Sosa of St. Louis versus Pittsburgh on June 14th of 2022 when Derek Shelton was the Pirates' skipper. That is our Toyota trip around the bases. Toyota, let's go places. Well, the Twins look for the split tomorrow afternoon, this four-game set. Taj Bradley gets the ball. He took the loss Saturday against the Cubs when he allowed 5 runs on 7 hits in 6 innings. Bradley's 9-4, ERA of 3.85 on the season. He's 2-1 in his career against Cleveland. Picked up the win on July 7th, limited the Guardians to 1 run on 3 hits, and fanned 10 in 7 frames. Gavin Williams is going to oppose for Cleveland. He is 10-5, an ERA of 4 here in 2026. He took the loss Saturday when he was tagged for 5 runs, including 3 homers by the Pirates. Williams 4-3 lifetime against the Twins. He has split a pair of starts against them this season. He had 11 strikeouts in a win here at Target Field on the 9th of the month, but allowed a season-high 10 hits in a loss in Cleveland on May 10th. Pre-game at 11:30. Hope you can join us then. That wraps up the Affinity Plus Federal Credit Union post-game download. For Brock Aker, Potter, and John Vitas, I'm Mark Janowski. 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
10: Through the right side, RBI base hit Ryan Jeffers. Twins take the lead 2-1.
11: And a pitch lined to the left center field. That's going to tie it out. As Bell around first base, ground ball weakly hit should be 2. Kiesel to Lee back to first in time for the Taylor Made double play. Nicely turned.
10: Byron snatches this ball deep into the left field corner. That one's back towards the fence and it's off the base of the wall. Byron looping around first, looping towards second. He slides in with a crisp leadoff double.
9: 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Derek Shelton, signing off.
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16: Think was going on, because we know, we work in the media. I'm in Cleveland, Ohio.
17: Yep.
16: We have all type of welcome home LeBron stuff, promos, vignettes, all these things that just in case he comes home. So I'm sure the 76ers have stuff ready to go.
17: Right.
16: You know, I'm sure the Warriors have stuff ready. You have to. You can't do it in the moment.
17: You're not going
16: to
17: do it on the fly. No.
16: Yeah, you can't do it in the
17: moment. I just don't think it was accidentally leaked. It just seems too convenient that it would be accidentally leaked.
16: I said if it was purposely done, y'all better look out for the Poly Market in Kaushi and see what who put a lot of money on Miami right before that happened. That's what you got to check out.
17: Yeah, well, like they said, the spokesperson told ESPN's Shams Charania on Tuesday the club's social media department was preparing for the possibility, in air quotes, of James signing and mistakenly posted a link to the team's YouTube page, and it was later deleted. Again, we'll see how it all plays out. It feels a little too convenient that it was mistakenly put out there, and then, I didn't know what I was doing. Let me go ahead and delete it real quick.
16: Yeah, I don't believe that person was like, oh, yeah, LeBron's about to announce it. Click. I don't believe it was that either. You know, it's silly season. It's silly season. Markieff Morris tweeted out earlier, one of the Morris twins, who, didn't play in the NBA last year. He tweeted out that the Cavs were trading James Harden to the Phoenix Suns for Jalen Green, and that LeBron was going to then announce that he was coming to Cleveland.
17: Right.
16: It is absolutely crazy what's going on. There's all type of news. And then we even got this today, too, from Yahoo Sports' Kevin O'Connor. Sources believe LeBron James is slow-playing his decision to see if any other suitors can find a way to land Anthony Davis or Kyrie Irving. So the problem is that AD and Kyrie don't seem to be available. Now, when I read that, because I can tell you that tweet set Cleveland on fire.
17: I'm sure.
16: Oh, man, they got to figure out a way to get AD, da, da, da. I said, let's read the tweet. Sources believe.
17: Yeah.
16: All right, believe is an opinion. You know, it's not sources tell me LeBron's waiting for it. Then, you know, that's a little different. And I do believe Kevin, to be accurate, I'm sure sources did tell him they believe that this is what LeBron is waiting for. But if you put anything out there, it's like piranhas. You know, what was the movie, The Toy, back when Richard Pryor walked into that water and then the piranhas all started hitting him and he jumped up and started running?
17: Man. I don't watch
16: movies. Oh, dog, come on, bro. You've never seen The Toy?
17: I don't watch movies like that, you know. I'm very selective with my movie watching. I thought you
16: it's
17: knew
16: a
17: me.
16: Classic.
17: I understand
16: knew
17: it's a classic. I know the movie as far as I recognize that the movie's out there. I just never spent the time to actually watch it.
16: So, I get it. Because I'm not a big movie person now. But, come on, brother. Oh, like, you never seen Trading Places? Please tell me you saw Coming to America.
17: No, I saw Trading Places and Coming to America. I just didn't see Toy.
16: Okay, I mean, I don't know, man. I'm blaming
17: your
16: big homies.
17: I'm very selective.
16: I'm blaming your big homies, man. Your big homies should have made you watch The Toy, man. That's an awesome movie.
17: I was out trying to hang out.
16: Me too. All right, me too. But during the day, we watched The Toy.
18: Just
16: and then
18: to be
16: at night,
18: clear, by big homies, you mean the Turtles, right?
16: Oh, no, Turtles don't know nothing about this, Terry. No, I'm talking about the OGs
17: in
16: Q's neighborhood.
17: It's a family show.
16: They let them down.
2: OG, triple OG, OG,
17: exactly.
2: Triple.
17: It's
16: that's right.
17: It's a family show, Emmett.
16: I feel you.
17: I need you to bring it on back in, man. You're trying to get us to the heights, man. We don't need to be at the heights.
16: Hey, I stay in the heights.
17: That's the problem. I'm trying to bring you back to game night.
16: Okay, my bad. Yeah, anyway, so LeBron, you know, who knows when he's coming back? People pressing send, alt, delete, all type of stuff.
17: Well, it's so funny that tweet comes out after we have a thorough discussion about LeBron James being a GM. I put that in air quotes, in his GM abilities, because all I did is roll my eyes when I saw that. Okay, again, you said it right. Sources believe, and the belief around the league is that LeBron would be more likely to choose the Cavs if the front office could replace Harden with Irving. That's believe and belief. There's a lot of, you know, it's not nothing concrete. But it just made me laugh because, again, it sounds like, all right, if this is any truth to it, LeBron's trying to play GM once again.
16: What we heard from Rich Paul, LeBron has no issues with James Harden. You know, they're cool. So there's you're hearing everything.
17: Exactly.
16: You're hearing everything. You're hearing he don't want to play with this guy. He love to play with that guy. He wants to be over here. He wants to be over there. There's so much information out. All I can – it leads me to believe nobody knows what the hell they're talking about.
17: It leads me to believe he needs to hurry up and make this decision so we can stop hearing all these false narratives and just hear the truth. How about that? You know how you can squash all that? Just come out and say what you're going to do and where you're going to do it.
16: Yeah, he ain't worried about it. I can tell you that.
17: Oh, I know. He's having fun. He's having a great time.
16: Last thing he's worried about is what people are saying and talking about.
17: I'm already knowing. He's Emmett Golden. I'm Q Myers. It's Game Night here on ESPN Radio. Coming up next, who are the top defenders in the National Football League? Emmett will tell us his here on ESPN Radio, the all-new ESPN app, SiriusXM Channel 80, and tune in.
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23: We're going to make the case for those 2025 playoff teams to not be non-playoff teams in the NFL in 2026. 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
2: 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Sacked by who else but Myles Garrett?
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5: 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Arguably one of the biggest defensive trades in NFL history.
2: Alongside Emmett Golden, I'm Q Myers. 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We got more from the WNBA on the way. 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
6: Oh, yeah.
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7: 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The top five defenders. Number five.
13: I'm starting things off in the secondary. Pat Surtain, best corner in the NFL. And you, maybe you could argue it or whatever, but he is one of the best for sure. Wanted to make sure there was representation in the secondary, so I started at number five with Project Pat.
7: Number four.
13: Sexy Dexy. That's right. Dexter Lawrence out there in Cincinnati now. Defensive tackle. Well, one of the best in the business. I don't know. You know, I felt like they just shuffled the deck, sending away a pass rusher and then bringing in Dexter Lawrence. But I digress. I have the big man in the middle of the defensive line at number four.
7: Number three.
13: Kyle Hamilton. Man, I think Kyle Hamilton is, I want to say he's underrated, but I think he is, they don't put him up there with the best of the best on defense in the NFL. So for me, I have Kyle Hamilton in that secondary playing safety at number three.
7: Number two.
13: Will Anderson. There's a reason. There's a couple reasons why that Texans team is so good. But I think the biggest reason is Will Anderson Jr. I have him at number two.
7: Number one.
13: Man, we don't even need to do number. Y'all know who number one is. Number one used to play in Cleveland. Now he's out there with the Rams. It's Myles Garrett. Myles Garrett could be the best player in the league. And I know it's like, no, he can't be better than a quarterback. I get it, but Myles Garrett might be the best player in the NFL. That is why I have him at number one when it comes to my top five defenders.
2: So you got Pat Surtain representing number five for the corners, Sexy Dexy, Dexter Lawrence there at the defensive tackle position at number four, Kyle Hamilton holding down at the safety position there at number three, Will Anderson Jr. at number two, edge rusher, and then, of course, Myles Garrett as well. There at number one, the edge, and so that's a heck of a five right there. Of course, I'm always going to be a fan of the DBs. I always say DBs win games, and Pat Surtain is one of the best in the business, right?
13: And
2: you know that corner position, you don't stay the best in the business for long, right? I mean, there was a time where we saw that shutdown corner, and they would be that shutdown corner for a nice stretch of time. But now it seems like, especially with the way that the league evolves in such a big passing league, it's hard to stay at the top of your game for a long time. Pat Surtain, though, is definitely one of the best to do it.
13: And the young boys come in the league,
2: right,
13: locking stuff up.
2: Yep.
13: You know, I think of Sauce Gardner. I wanted to put Sauce on there, but I said I'm going to go with Pat.
2: Christian Gonzalez is another good one. You know, he's been banged up quite a bit. And Sauce, I don't think, has been consistent enough. And he's already been traded once, so there's that. But
13: right.
2: Yeah,
13: he was traded for a first-round pick, you know.
2: No doubt. There's no doubt. So Pat Surtain there at five. I'm actually surprised that you had Dexter Lawrence at number four. I thought that he was at the top of his game maybe a year or so ago. Wasn't quite last year. And I'm interested to see what Cincinnati does with him. You mentioned it when you broke it down. They let Trey Henderson go for nothing. and then they bring in Dexter Lawrence, but they have to trade for him. So that kind of made me scratch my head and wonder, since when did Cincinnati start caring about defense? But when he's on, he's definitely one of the best in the business.
13: Yeah, and that was my thought, is it's a bounce back year. New team, you know, kind of fresh atmosphere, and he's one of the best. You know, even maybe having a down year last season, but Dexter Lawrence, they spent the grip in the trade to get him. That's why I had him at number four.
2: Kyle Hamilton coming in at number three, the safety out of Baltimore, and you saw the difference when they played him up by the line of scrimmage and thought that they weren't going to keep him deep, how much they got beat deep.
13: Yeah.
2: Right?
13: Yeah.
2: I mean, why are we getting beat deep? Because the guy that's actually supposed to be back there, you're not playing him back there.
13: Mm-hmm.
2: So they're beating you over the top. So I like Kyle Hamilton a lot. He is a fantastic player. When the Ravens drafted him, I think the entire league said, of course the Ravens drafted him.
13: Yeah.
2: Right? And
13: yep.
2: So now with Jesse Minter there in Baltimore, I bet you, right, if you open up your DraftKings app, I bet you they'll say, Kyle Hamilton, he's going to have a really good year.
13: Mm-hmm.
2: You can put some money on it. So coming in there at number three, I'm not mad at that. Will Anderson Jr. out of Alabama, Houston Texans, obviously they've got a Super Bowl caliber defense as far as I'm concerned, between him and, you know, who they have on that line with them. I mean, they've got some dudes, right?
13: Yeah,
2: I mean,
13: they
2: got some
13: yeah.
2: guys that can get it done. That defensive line is nasty, and then Myles Garrett. I mean, do we have to talk about Myles?
13: No, we don't. Is there anybody? And Tara, if throughout your week, if you see anybody today that didn't have Myles Garrett number one, let me know so they can win Worst Take of the Year on Hammer and Emmett Sunday morning.
2: Oh, when you rank the rankings. Here.
13: Oh, well, this is Worst Take of the Week. It's a whole other thing. You know, we got a whole lot of stuff. We got the Wheel of Topics, Worst Take of the Week. We got all gambling analysts. We got Buster Olney. You know, it's a lot going on Saturday morning.
2: It sounds like what you do on Saturdays, you guys recap the whole week, and it sounds like there's a lot of slugs that you send our way from all week long. Like, hey, what did Q say that was dumb? Here we go. Put it on the Wheel of Topics. Let's go.
13: That's right. Yeah. Hammer and Emmett, we want nothing but the crust. That's what we're looking for, right? We want the crust. We want the bad stuff. A or an F, all right? That's our rule. Either it needs to be outstanding or terrible, because no one remembers C students, all right?
2: Hey, man, but it's passing.
13: Right?
2: It's passing, right? I mean, look, hey, let's not raise the bar too high, right?
13: I got out of high school with C's, so trust me.
2: Still passing. There was times in my life I would have begged for a C. Look, teacher, you ain't got to give me a B. My mom accepts C's. She wants me to see me pass.
13: As long as I'm in the next grade next year, I'm good.
2: I can still

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1: Here's a total security of 7 Minnesota weather forecast. I'm meteorologist Megan Mulford. 50 tonight, under mainly clear skies, winds out of the south at around 5 miles an hour. A mix of clouds and sun tomorrow, highs level off around 76. Lows level off around 58. Tomorrow night, cloudy skies. Partly cloudy and dry Friday and Saturday, upper 70s, Friday, upper 80s by Saturday. From the Weatherology Weather Center, I'm staff meteorologist Megan Mulford. Currently, it's 64 degrees.
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5: 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That's like driving the length of a football field blind. 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

0: streak ends at 15. I'm Hugh Myers. The last time Boston won 15 straight games, Ted Williams was putting up an MVP season in 1946 and leading them to an American League championship. Wednesday, the Red Sox matched that streak from 80 years ago, beating the Orioles 6-3 in the opener of a doubleheader. Boston club fired manager Alex Cora after a 10-17 start and seemed to be in for a long season under Chad Tracy, who was named the interim manager. The Red Sox were 37-48 and then last in the AL East on July 1st, and then they went on the long streak. Now, well, they've had that streak come to a close as they lost the second game of the doubleheader 5-1. But Tracy is the first manager since the 19th century to lead a team to a win streak of 15 games who didn't start the season in the job, according to Major League Baseball. The Feisty Collar in the midseason form in her return to action in her first game since late September. She finished with 24 points and 10 rebounds in 22 minutes. The Lynx picked the 86-76 win over the Seattle Storm. It was the fourth time Collar scored at least 20 points in her season debut, and the second time she had a 20-point double-double in her first game of a season. Also in the W, the Mystics came from behind to beat the Aces 100-99. Shakira Austin had 25 points, including the game-winning free throw, while Asia Wilson had 38 points and 7 rebounds for Las Vegas. The Liberty topped the Sky 95-94. Sabrina Ionescu had 29 points for New York. The Mercury, they beat the Sparks 86-82 on the strength of Alyssa Thomas, who had a triple-double, 19 points, 15 assists, and 11 rebounds. And the Fever, they picked up the victory over the Sun 123-88. Caitlin Clark had 27 points and 11 rebounds on the night. For more scores and analysis, check out ESPN.com and all new ESPN app. Coming up, game night with Evan Golden and me, Hugh Myers, here on ESPN Radio and all new ESPN app.
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2: 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We are presented by Progressive Insurance. Emmett, I was just going through the WNBA scores, and I mentioned the Fever and the way they beat the Suns, 123-88. Caitlin Clark had 27 points and 11 assists. I was calling her the board queen. I had her on 11 rebounds. Wrong stat, 11 assists. Yeah, but she had a hell of a performance. She might have got 11 rebounds if they had left her in the game, but they had an easy, easy victory as the Fever go into the All-Star break. Join us now to talk all things WNBA. We bring in Annie Costable, the Athletic National Women's Basketball writer. And Annie, thanks so much for your time. We do appreciate you. We'll start right there where I was talking. The Fever, they got the easy victory over the Sun. Caitlin Clark had a fantastic night. Seems like she's really catching fire in the last few games. How dangerous are the Fever in the second half of this season?
3: Yeah, I think when it comes to the Fever, they're as dangerous as Caitlin Clark is. And with every game, it seems like she's finding herself more and more, especially coming off of, you know, a season like last year where she was limited so heavily because of injury. So, I mean, that's a deep squad. Her, Leah Boston, and Kelsey Mitchell, obviously three all-stars. Like, they made it to the semifinals last year without Caitlin Clark, so very, very tough team in the second half of the season.
4: Annie, the Lynx have been the best team all year long for the most part. They've been having a great year. They're atop the WNBA right now. And Nafisa Collier comes back. What does her return do to the Lynx, and how long do you think it's going to take them to kind of get the chemistry, her and Olivia Miles?
3: I mean, I don't think it's going to take much time. She had, what, 24 points in her debut?
4: Yeah.
3: And she only played, she played less than 25 minutes.
4: Yeah,
3: so
4: 22.
3: I don't think it's going to take much time. I think the other part of this is, you know, Fee's been practicing for a bit. And so I think she knows to a degree what, She's begun to establish that chemistry with Olivia Miles, is what I'm trying to say. And so I think getting this game under their belt before the All-Star break was really crucial because she could see how her body responds and come into the second half of the season, again, with just even more confidence in her body and where she's at. So I don't think it's going to take much time, and we saw that today in their win over the Storm.
2: 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Sticking with the Lynx, Olivia Miles has had a fantastic rookie year. Are you surprised that she was able to hit the WNBA and hit the ground running like she has?
3: Not at all. Not at all. Go back, check the receipts. I've been saying she should have gone number one overall the entire time. She's an absolute beast. I think when it comes to kind of like the evolution of the game and this more positionless style of play, Olivia is really an anomaly as in the sense that she's a true point guard. And I think we're seeing the value of that and a player like her. And it's kind of like interesting to even say that because obviously there are a lot of great guards in this league. We talked about one of them already in Caitlin Clark, but when you think about like true point guards, I'm thinking about Chelsea Gray, Tisha Panichero, Courtney Vandersloot, and Olivia is up there with them. Even when you look at her passing, it's like she pulls off these magician-like passes that are just, like, so beautiful to watch. Honestly, I feel so lucky that I just, like, we're going to have years and years, decades to cover of hers. It's, like, honestly so exciting. I feel spoiled.
4: There was a report that Sabrina Ionescu, Caitlin Clark, and another woman turned down the three-point shootout All-Star Weekend. Sabrina came out and said she wasn't officially invited. What do you think of the All-Star Weekend and the way the WNBA has kind of handled getting their stars to participate in the events on Saturday?
3: Yeah, what I've heard about this situation is it's kind of like these half invites that went out, and Kayla McBride kind of mentioned this on her Instagram story and that she received a half-hearted invite and was notified of it via her agent, which is, you know, sounds about in line with what's happening in this scenario. And what I think about that is, you know, if you really want a star to participate in one of these extra events. Like, the commissioner should be making a direct call. She should be asking them, you know, emphasizing to them how important it is for them to participate, what they're going to do to make it, like, worth their participation. Obviously, you know, I'm not saying they need to, like, up the award that you get. You know, the money that you get is the money that you get. I'm just saying, like, when you're trying to convince players to participate in these extra events, you got to sell them on it. So what do you mean you're making a half-hearted attempt to get Kayla McBride to participate in an extracurricular, you know? Like, mm-hmm. extra credit. You got to think about this as, like, extra credit. Why do they need to do it? Why are, like, you know? So, yeah, it's an interesting scenario or situation.
2: Annie, we support the WNBA a lot here on Game Night here on ESPN Radio and the all-new ESPN app. We are very open and honest how much we enjoy the action. But it seems like as much as we promote it, as much as there's so much great talent and it's a lot of competitive teams, it seems like sometimes the WNBA gets in their own way, especially with their leadership. How do they capitalize on what they have right now with all the talent and continuing to grow the sport?
3: Yeah, I think what we're seeing happen is where the W has had holes, there are lights being shined on it, on those holes. And what I mean by that is, you know, everything from staffing to, you know, just a top to bottom, there was a lack of preparedness, in my opinion, for this evolution, this extreme growth that the league saw almost overnight. You know, we're now into year two since, or three, Jesus, since Caitlin Clark and Angel Reese and that whole squad came into the league. And we're seeing the W in real time make adjustments. And I just don't know that there's, like, any immediate fix other than for them to pick speed up the pace at which they're responding to failing. And unfortunately, in my opinion, I think it's just going to take time for them to develop the infrastructure to be prepared to handle certain crises that happen and then take away from the actual basketball, you know, because that's what's happening is there's these issues that pop up that distract from the actual game. And we see that happen in so many other leagues too, but it's not happening on such a consistent basis that we're seeing it happen on in the WNBA.
4: She's Annie Costable, the Athletics National Women's Basketball writer. I'm Emmett Golden alongside Q Myers. It's Game Night on ESPN Radio. Now that we're kind of at the, you know, halfway point, unofficial halfway point, who's been the most surprising team so far this year?
3: We talking good or bad or both?
4: Oh, either way. Yeah. Biggest surprise.
3: Oh, my God, you guys, it's 11 o'clock in New York. I'm tired, so I'm just saying anything. But, no, I have a flight at 7 a.m. too, so I am delirious. But I think the most surprising team on, like, the top end are the Lynx. And I only say that not because, like, I was ever counting. You can't ever count a Cheryl Reeves coach team out. Like, you just, if you're a betting person, just don't ever do it. But I didn't expect them to be the best team in the league for the first half of the season without Nafisa Collier. Like I said, I wasn't surprised by who Olivia Miles is showing herself to be. I just didn't think it was going to look this easy for them this early. So on that end, they are definitely surprising me. And then on the bottom end of things, the Phoenix Mercury, man, I don't know that anyone saw this downfall coming to go from, you know, a finals contender. And obviously they got swept by the Aces, so it's not like it was a close series, but, and there were definitely cracks in the team that they had to fix in the offseason, but they didn't. In fact, it got worse with the loss of Satu Sabally, and so I just think that's been, it's a huge failure this season.
2: Yeah, it really has, and it results in them being a 10-18 overall record, having at the All-Star break, even though they got the victory with the Sparks this evening. Alyssa Thomas had a triple-double. Well, Andy, fantastic stuff. Thanks so much for giving us some time. I know you got to catch that flight. We definitely appreciate you here on Game Night.
3: Thanks, guys.
2: Thank you. Andy Costable right there, the Athletic women's basketball writer, national basketball writer with us here on Game Night on ESPN Radio on the all-new ESPN app. I am surprised that, and I think we've talked about it before, Emmett, that the Lynx were able just to take off so easily.
4: Yeah.
2: Without Nafisa Collier, and then obviously with Olivia Miles, the way that she hit the ground running in the WNBA her rookie year.
4: It was super surprising. When you don't have, again, an MVP candidate in Nafisa Collier, when you lose that caliber of player for the amount of time that they did, you almost, and that's why I use the word almost, because we saw it this time, you almost never see a team not miss a beat. They haven't really missed a beat. You know, they sit atop the WNBA right now. So it's like trading for an MVP, you know, right in the middle of the season. So it's awesome for them.
2: Yeah, it is, and they picked up when she dropped 24 points in her season debut this evening. Looks like she's in mid-season form. He's Emmett Golden. I'm Q Myers. It's Game Night here on ESPN Radio on the all-new ESPN app. SEC Media Days rolling on. Who is the quarterback that everyone's talking about? That's next on Game Night on ESPN Radio on the all-new ESPN app.
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0: We're talking about getting to and competing for Super Bowls. 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

0: these guys are putting a lot in, and they're working extremely hard. And I think Five will be the first one to tell you that if we need to throw it 60 times to win, let's throw it 60 times to win.
1: I think he's the best and most talented returning quarterback in the SEC. Look, I love what Arch did the last six games of the year. But when you look specifically at Trinidad Chainless's playoff run, that really put him on the map.
2: The question this year is, how does he handle it when he throws a pick six? Chambliss told me that he feels like he's mentally prepared to go through some adversity.

0: This year, the darling, Ole Miss in Trinidad Chambliss. 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He's Emmett Golden. I'm Q Myers. The big conversation following the college football season, Emmett, was, is Trinidad Chambliss going to be allowed to play another year of college football?
1: Right.
0: Right? I mean, yeah. there was a back and forth on if he was even going to be eligible. When it's all said and done, he is. Now, as SEC media days were rolling on and Ole Miss was being talked about, there's a lot of conversations about he very well might be the best quarterback that's returning to school this year, which is funny because we all know, as you cover an NFL team, I cover an NFL team, a lot of the conversation has been, this is going to be the best quarterback draft upcoming because of all the quarterbacks. And now we're hearing Trinidad Chambliss is potentially the best quarterback in college football this year, and I don't even know where he would qualify as far as the NFL draft.
1: Yeah. He obviously is a good quarterback. How long has he been in college? Like 6 years, if I'm not mistaken.
0: Well, he was at JC originally.
1: Yeah, right. And then kind of moved up in there and you know, we talked about the NCAA not having any power. This is one of the examples of them not having any power as he took it to court, and here he is. There are a number of quarterbacks in the SEC that I'm keeping an eye on. Chambliss is one of them. I'm a big Lenore Sellers fan. I know he didn't have a good year last year, but I expect him to bounce back. And what's ironic to me, I guess, is how everything around Ole Miss is really getting the attention. Is it because Lane left that now everybody's like, yeah, we're rolling with you because we don't like Lane Kiffin or how Lane left?
0: You know, I think a lot of people got on the Ole Miss bandwagon when Lane left last year. I mean, correct me if I'm wrong, it felt like a lot of people just in general were rooting for Ole Miss, were rooting for Trinidad Chambliss that might not have been aware of how good he was of a college quarterback. And then also we start to see him have Patrick Mahomes-type moments, right? It's like, oh, man, this guy is fantastic. And then everybody started talking about that young man. So I do think because the way that Lane Kiffin left, I think that they became that program that you looked at like, man, how can a head coach leave a team like this? I mean, they had a magical run last year, right? They were 13-2 and 7-1 in the SEC, and he bounced to go to LSU. I get it.
1: Right, but before it was the playoff, right?
0: Exactly. Yeah. So he left his team, honestly, high and dry. Pete Colden takes over as the head coach, and it just seems like I said, it seemed like the whole country was rallying. Unless you had a dog in the fight, the whole country was really rallying behind Ole Miss. I honestly was a little disappointed when I saw him lose.
1: Yeah. And I mean, myself, I was rooting for them in the college football playoff. Once that ended, though, they were just Ole Miss to me again, you know, where I don't really have a dog in the fight, very neutral when it comes to the SEC being in the Midwest. So I can't say I have a squad now, but I did root for them kind of for that reason because it was shady, to leave right before the playoff. And even in some cases, telling coaches, you have to leave right now, too. Because we got recruiting and stuff to do.
0: None of that surprises us when we hear Lane Kiffin's name involved in it, right?
1: No
0: doubt. Shady, left at a bad situation, tried to pressure coaches to go with him. Like, nothing like that surprises us when we talk about Lane Kiffin. But now we're talking about Ole Miss, Pete Golding, obviously Trinidad Chambliss. Here's Chase Daniel, ESPN college football analyst. He was a guest on the Pat McAfee Show talking about the QB and the university.
2: I think he's the best and most talented returning quarterback in the SEC. That got a little traction because, well, what about Arch Manning? Look, I love what Arch did the last six games of the year. But when you look specifically at Trinidad Chambliss's playoff run, 6 touchdowns, no interceptions in those 3 games, and threw for over 300 yards, that really put him on the map. And then obviously covering the NFL a lot more than college football. When I saw his games, I started breaking them down, like from an NFL perspective, this dude absolutely can play on Sundays. And so, look, I know they lost their entire offensive staff, but Pete Golding, I think he's under the most pressure this year in the SEC because he has to replace Lane Kiffin, because he has those big shoes to fill, and because they lost 4 of their 5 top pass catchers, but they have the best running back other than Ahmad Hardy coming back and Keyon Lacy. I think the Ole Miss Rebs are going to do some special stuff this year.
1: Yeah, I can see Golding being under pressure because you have your quarterback. This isn't a new guy. This isn't a freshman. Right. This isn't a redshirt sophomore getting their first opportunity to play. This young man is seasoned in college football and really good. 22 touchdowns last year, only 3 interceptions. You know, threw for almost 4,000 yards, 66% completion percentage. So you're looking at the cream of the crop, statistically anyway, you know, from the SEC last year. So if you're Pete Golding, you should not struggle. Now, I don't know if you need to run the table, go undefeated or anything like that, but you want to at least be as good as you were last year with minimum fall off.
0: Well, this is why I love tournaments. This is why I love playoff runs, because you don't necessarily have to be, I'm going to watch Ole Miss every Saturday. Mm-hmm. I'm going to check out Ole Miss and see what they're doing this week, that week, and the next week. But all of a sudden, you get in that college playoff, football playoff, and all of a sudden, all the eyes that might not have been on you during the regular season are on you, and you feel like in December, hey, man, I just discovered this quarterback named Trinidad Chambliss. We're the ones that watched all the time, knew how good he was. And I'm not going to lie to you and act like I was locked in on Ole Miss every week. Now, I knew who he was, mm-hmm. but it wasn't like – I mean, I was way more paying attention to Fernando Mendoza than right. I was Trinidad right. Chambliss because, well, one, I wanted to see if Indiana was for real after the run they went on the year before. So I was locked in on them, just like I was locked in on Colorado and Shador and Travis Hunter the year mm-hmm. before that. You know what I mean? Like, right. there's certain programs that I'll lock in on and make sure I'm watching each and every week. I feel like this upcoming college football season, Ole Miss is going to be priority football. I yep. want to see if Pete Golding can do what he's, you know, been tasked to do there at Ole Miss. Can they lose the talent that they lost and still have a really good run? Can Trinidad Chambliss be the quarterback that a lot of us are saying, man, that dude's fun. That dude gives him a chance. That dude, he's hard to break down. That guy's got Patrick Mahomes-like skills. Like, I mean, you know what I'm saying? Like, mm-hmm. I feel like that's going to be the dude on Saturday when I'm at the barbershop and they say, hey, Q, take the remote. Take the remote, find us something. What's on? What's on? We're not watching what we're watching. What's up, Q? And then I'm finding, okay, where's Ole Miss real quick?
1: Yeah, and I agree with that. Look, being in Cleveland where they're not sure if they have their quarterback of the future or not.
0: Don't take Trinidad Chambliss, please. Don't ruin them.
1: Hey, I'm not taking anybody. I don't know. I'm going to watch Chambliss. I'm going to watch Manning. I'm going to watch Sellers. So it's more about the quarterbacks for me being in the market. But, hey, I understand. Yeah, there's been a lot of quarterbacks ruined up here in Northeast Ohio.
0: Sorry, Cleveland. I couldn't help it, Cleveland.
1: It's accurate. Yeah, it is accurate. I'm a little surprised with how well he played at the end that he didn't enter the draft, you know, that he did fight to go back to college. Mm-hmm. Obviously, he felt he had some things to work on, but he could have got drafted before Ty Simpson.
0: Think so?
1: Or at least where Ty got drafted.
0: Ty Simpson went number 13 overall, and I was surprised. As a guy who loves Alabama football, I was surprised Ty Simpson went that high. But he ends up with the Rams, who don't need a quarterback, so that makes sense.
1: Right. You know, you can develop. And Chambliss in that situation would have had a great opportunity to grow some more, too. So yeah. I was surprised he didn't come out.
0: Well, he didn't. He's back in college, Ole Miss, you know, Pete Golding. There's a lot of expectations, but that'll definitely be a name to watch throughout the course of the season. He's Emmett Golden. I'm Q Myers. Emmett gave us his top 5 defenders earlier. I'll break mine down next here on Game Night on ESPN Radio.
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13: In December 2020, I was the first doctor in the U.S. to receive a COVID-19 vaccine. I'm Dr. Eve DeRosa, Chairman of Emergency Medicine at Lenox Hill Hospital. COVID-19 has taken a heavy toll on the Black community. To be able to tell them with authority that I felt safe enough to be the first and that I did my research and, hey, look, I'm like you, I understand you, I think made a big difference. The vaccines are lifesavers, but their protection can decline with time, and that's why booster shots are so important. Boosters increase the level of immune response in people who are vaccinated. With Omicron, vaccine effectiveness against hospitalization was 91% after a booster. Everyone age 5 and up should be vaccinated, and everyone age 12 and up should get a booster dose. Your best protection against COVID-19 is to stay up to date on your COVID-19 vaccinations, including booster shots. That means you'll have more protection against COVID-19 and could avoid running into me in the ER. For more information, visit COVIDvaccineproject.org.
0: Thursday, and the second one came in March. In the NFL, Seahawks standout safety Nick Emmanuel is expected to miss some time in training camp, but he should be ready by week one following right ankle surgery. Sources told ESPN he was placed on the physically unable to perform list on Monday. It was not immediately clear why, as he had participated throughout the spring. According to the source, the Seahawks knew that he might eventually require surgery. He tried to manage his ankle over the offseason, but as he was ramping up for the start of training camp, he continued to experience soreness and opted to have an arthroscopic procedure that was performed earlier this month. The Seahawks will hold their first practice of camp on Saturday, and they open up the season with a Super Bowl rematch against New England coming up on September 9th. Also, the Dolphins and linebacker Jordan Brooks agreed to a three-year, $51.3 million contract extension with $35 million guaranteed. That was according to agent Eric Burkhart. He told that to ESPN's Adam Schefter. He becomes the third key Dolphins player to receive a multi-year extension with the team this offseason. For more scores and analysis, check out ESPN.com and the all-new ESPN app. Coming up, more game night with Emmett Golden and me, Q Myers, here on ESPN Radio.
14: Potential Super Bowl implications. Myles Garrett has been traded to the Los Angeles Rams.
0: Wow. Sacked by who else but Myles Garrett?
15: The Rams have infinitely upgraded their defense.
16: Their offense last season was ready to go to the Super Bowl. It was the defense that needed the most help.
17: They are the number one front runner to play on their home field in the Super Bowl next year. This guy is that good.
18: Arguably one of the biggest defensive trades in NFL history.

0: five defenders earlier in the show. I'll rank mine now like this.
1: Like this.
0: Number five.
2: From the top five offensive skill players.
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2: the top five overrated teams.
6: 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Every year, they're a Super Bowl contender.
7: 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Dallas Cowboys. They won all of seven games.
8: The Bears has my most overrated team going to 2026.
2: And everything in between. This is ESPN Radio's NFL Rankup. The top five defenders. Number five.
0: All right, so I'm going to start with a player that I'm very familiar with. I'm in Las Vegas. For any that don't know, I obviously cover the Raiders. I'm going to slide in Max Crosby, a player that the Baltimore Ravens actually traded for. Right? He was a guy that they were willing to give up two first-round picks for until they weren't.
9: Until they weren't.
0: And a guy that they really wanted on the squad to be the closer until, well, half their team was gone, including their studs. Center Tyler Linderbaum, who actually happened to go to the Raiders by way of free agency. They looked up, they realized they didn't have two first round picks anymore. Trey Hendrickson was out there available with the money for him as a free agent starting to drop a little bit. Realized, you know, Max is coming off a injury, only played in 15 games. He missed the final two and had 10 sacks. He's a guy that plays the run really well, gets after the quarterback. He never wants to come off the field. He's just that dude. So I got to slide him in at number five, maybe a little bit higher, but he wasn't able to finish the season last year.
9: Hey, Mad Max is cool with me. He definitely is one of the best pass rushers in the NFL. I hate how the Ravens did him. I thought that was super shady business. But, yeah, I love Max Crosby on the top defenders list.
2: Number four.
0: Now I got to go back to Baltimore, right? I mean, I kind of was talking about Baltimore slightly. Mm-hmm. Not really.
9: Okay.
0: Roquan Smith.
9: Ooh,
0: their linebacker.
9: Right.
0: I've been a big fan of Roquan Smith ever since he was at Georgia. Georgia? Right? I was a big fan of him there. He's a sideline to sideline. He's a downhill. He's a playmaker. I mean, whatever you want him to be, he's going to be. And it's funny, when Roquan Smith was drafted by the Bears, I thought, of course he was. Right? I mean, what kind of stud linebacker doesn't go to the Bears? Right? I mean, just think about the Bears' old tradition. And then they traded him to Baltimore, and then once again I said, of course they traded him to Baltimore, right?
9: Yeah, he has two franchises that no good linebacker.
0: Exactly. He has been that guy for Baltimore. Their defense was compromised last year when he was compromised, right? And there was a lot going on with that defense. I said it earlier when you had Kyle Hamilton on your list at number three. That defense, I believe, is going to look a lot more Baltimore-like now that Jesse Minter is the head coach, and a healthy Roquan Smith, a healthy Kyle Hamilton is definitely going to go a long way. But I got Roquan Smith there at number four.
9: Yeah, I love that. I'm actually upset that I didn't put a linebacker on my list. I kind of had most of the positions represented, or the areas, I should say. But I love Roquan Smith. He definitely deserves to be on this list.
2: Number three.
0: Got to go with the big fella in the middle, Jeffrey Simmons, tight defensive tackle. He just got paid again. Got to give him a lot of credit. He was the guy that at the trade deadline, a lot of teams thought he's going to be available. Why? Because Tennessee's not very good. And Tennessee said, no. He is not going anywhere. He is going to be a key to our defense. Now they got Robert Saleh as a defensive coordinator there. Brian Daboll's there as the offensive coordinator, which is going to be a great help for Saleh, who, oh, by the way, brings in Gus Bradley as well. So think about all these former coaches, head coaches with that experience that Tennessee has. Saleh, been a head coach, obviously a really good defensive coordinator. Gus Bradley, been a head coach, really good defensive coordinator. Brian Daboll, been a head coach, really good offensive coordinator. They've got a nice little, you know, run right there when it comes to their coaching staff, and I think Jeffrey Simmons is going to make that defense that much better.
9: Yeah, and, you know, he's going to have to. His second year, you know, a Cam Ward, you expect him to take another step. And, you know, I don't think that Titans team is that far away, and he's one of the big reasons.
0: Yeah, he is. I like Jeffrey Simmons a lot. Every team is looking for that push in the interior. You had Sexy Dexy on your list for the same reason, right? Because, again, those dudes on the interior, sometimes they don't have the biggest numbers, but they still make a huge impact. There's no quarterback that wants to step up into the middle, right? They don't want to step up if that traffic is coming around their knees. And that's why I'm interested to see what Patrick Mahomes is going to look like early on in the season, knowing he's coming off that knee injury and all that traffic, all that wash and chaos. happens when you step up in the pocket if you got a dude like Jeffrey Simmons or like Sexy Dexie. I got Jeffrey Simmons coming in number 3 on my top 5 defenders here on Game Night on ESPN Radio.
2: Number 2.
0: I got to go. I always say DBs win games. You had him at number 5. I got him at number 2. Mm. Pat Surtain, Broncos cornerback, former defensive player of the year. It's not often that a corner or a safety is defensive player of the year, but that dude qualifies. Obviously, me being in Vegas, I cover the Raiders. I see Pat Surtain twice a year.
9: Yeah.
0: Right? And there was no joke. In the year that he was defensive player of the year, this dude literally changed the Broncos and Raiders seasons all in one play. All in one play, right? Gardner Minshew throws a ball to Brock Bowers, sails it over his head in the end zone. Pat Surtain takes it 100 yards to the house, pick 6. The Broncos go on to wax the Raiders. The Raiders go on to have like a 10-game losing streak, and the Broncos start to take off from there. Pat Surtain is a dude that he'll cover your best whatever. Whatever he is. Like, my dad used to call it that cat defense. I got that cat, you got that cat, let's go. That's right. What Pat Surtain is. He'll just say, I got that cat, let's go to work.
9: Yeah, he can man you up, he can press, play zone. Like, he is a complete cornerback. And, I mean, I think he should be on everybody's list.
0: Yeah, and he's going to have a long career because when he's done playing corner, he can always transition to safety.
9: Right.
0: Because he's got the ball skills, right? And so when those guys can keep their career going, the longevity, because they can transition from corner to safety, that just makes them that much better and that much more of a better investment for the team. And the Broncos have already paid him, so I slide him in at number 2.
2: Number 1.
0: And again, if he's not number 1 on everyone's list, I don't know what we're doing here. Right?
9: Yeah, I was going to say, I would just quit. If you had somebody other than Miles Garrett, I'd be like, man, see you later. I'm out of here.
0: I should have done it just for the hell of it.
9: Yeah,
0: right?
9: I can't work
0: just
9: with this guy.
0: Just to see the reaction.
9: Yeah, I can't work with this guy.
0: This guy is unserious, in the words of Joe Fortenbaugh. Right? There's right. Serious, there's unserious, and there's for entertainment purposes only. If you're not putting Myles Garrett at number 1 on your top 5 defenders in the National Football League on our NFL rank'em list, you are very unserious.
9: Right, right. I can't even call you a hater. I just why are you working in this industry if you don't have Myles Garrett number 1?
0: You know, I'm so interested to see what this season is going to look like for Miles. I mean, we all saw the record-breaking season he had in Cleveland. And this is no disrespect to Cleveland, but there wasn't a lot of times that the Browns were winning games.
9: No.
0: Right? And so he was still putting up monster numbers, getting to the quarterback. And the Browns were losing more times than not. And, you know, I had Max Crosby at number 5. I ran the numbers the other day, Emmett.
9: Mm-hmm.
0: You know, Max Crosby, his snaps, he's been losing 80% of his snaps he's played.
9: Wow.
0: Like, his team has been losing in 80% of the snaps that he's on the grass. I'm sure that the Browns might not be 80%, but they're pretty thick and close.
9: It's close to it.
0: That's
9: because we low-key, you know, and I don't say this to take shots at anybody. It was a battle of the bums last year when we was watching, you know, the Browns and the Raiders at that time. We were seeing which team was, you know, worse. And obviously now the Raiders have their quarterback. The Browns are still waiting to see if they have one or if they have to find the quarterback. But, yeah, it's tough being a pass rusher when the team could just run the ball.
0: Right.
9: And that's what the Browns faced a lot, and he still broke the sack record.
0: Exactly. So now he's in L.A. with Sean McVay, Matt Stafford, Puka Nacua, Devontae Adams, all the weapons that they have there offensively. You have to assume they're going to be winning in a lot of games. And if they're winning in a lot of games, he's going to have an opportunity to pin his ears back and get after the quarterback. And heaven forbid this other guy who's not on the list because he's not in the league right now, Aaron Donald, comes back.
9: Yeah, oh my God.
0: Then it's going to be a real problem.
9: Yeah, it is. I mean, you know, you got to play the games, but, like, just put the Lombardi somewhere in L.A., you know, because if that happens, it's going to be tough to beat them.
0: Yeah, it really is. So that's my top 5 defender list here. Max Crosby comes in at 5, Roquan Smith at number 4, Jeffrey Simmons at 3, Pat Surtain at 2, and Myles Garrett at number 1. I'm sure it was a clean sweep all across ESPN Radio when it comes to Myles Garrett. If you feel like we missed a guy, there's a guy that should have been on our list, let us know. 888-SAY-ESPN, 888-729-3776. Emmett's list was Pat Surtain, Dexter Lawrence, Kyle Hamilton, Will Anderson Jr., and Myles Garrett. He's Emmett Golden. I'm Q Myers. Game Night here on ESPN Radio. Coming up next, all rules usually find a way to get broken. 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

0: 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About 15 minutes away from taking you all around the WNBA as they hit the All-Star break. We'll give you the highlights and let you know what to look for coming out in the second half. But, Emmett, I wanted to get into this conversation about what I saw on ESPN.com today, and it's a conversation that I've been very passionate about over the years, for many years now. And this is an article that's on ESPN.com right now from Chris Rimm, Kalen Kaler, and Jason Reed, Inside NFL Rooney Rule, Coaches Say is Rigged Against Them. Now, the Rooney Rule is set up in place where you have to interview a couple minority coaches before you hire somebody. So it's almost like if you're in a normal job and you got to go through EEO, I think that's what they call it, where, you know, equal opportunity and everything, and you got to check a few boxes. Well, there's steps that you have to take before you hire a head coach. There's steps you have to take before you hire a GM. So the Rooney Rule has been put in place to try to even and level the playing field. So minorities get an opportunity to sit in front of the decision makers and potentially get a job. If you look across the landscape of the NFL and you look at the head coaches, you look at the GMs, then you see it's not very balanced, right? So the Rooney Rule was put in place to try to even the playing field. The problem is, and this article goes on to talk about Patrick Graham, who at the time was the Raiders defensive coordinator, and I remember when this happened, he was interviewing with the Jacksonville Jaguars for their potential head coaching job, which eventually went to Liam Cohen. Liam Cohen's a really good job, right? He did a really good job, really good coach. Obviously, he did some good things with Jacksonville his first year. But it goes on to talk about how he had interviewed with the Jaguars earlier in the day. And his first sign that he could be in trouble was Liam Cohen had already told the Jaguars he was out. He wasn't going to be he's taking his name out of the running. He was going to go back to Tampa Bay, be the offensive coordinator. Remember, Tampa Bay was going to put some sugar on top of his contract to make sure he was good. Well, then all of a sudden he went missing, and Tampa Bay couldn't find him. The reason they couldn't find him is because while Patrick Graham was wrapping up his interview with the Jaguars and walked out of the facility, Liam Cohen crosses his path. And so he thought, oh, okay, well, I thought he was out of the running. So that kind of gave him his first, uh-oh, what's going on here? But this was the icing on the cake, was when he went to dinner. He went to a steakhouse there, and he was supposed to be meeting the owner. He was supposed to be meeting different members of the front office. And he sat at a table that had five other chairs, and he was the only one with his chair filled. They were a no-show. He took a selfie with five empty chairs and then realized, oh, okay. After 30 minutes, he wasn't going to get that job. He realized that job. And then that's when, come to find out, the reason they didn't show up is they were in contract negotiations with Liam Cohen. I tell the story, and it's really well written on ESPN.com. I definitely encourage everyone to go check it out. The Rooney Rule is in place for a reason with good intentions. You can't enforce it. And it's one of those things that drives me crazy, right? As a person of color, I've always said, I don't want a benefit interview. I don't want to be the Rooney Rule interview. And that's what Patrick Graham goes on to say. I don't want to be the Rooney Rule coach, right? And there's certain coaches that you've seen. How many times has T. Martin been interviewed for a job? How many times has Leslie Frazier been interviewed for a job? How many times has Byron Leftwich.
1: Yeah.
0: Right, he was in it. There was some go-tos that you just realized that this guy is getting interviewed for a job, and he's not really going to get that job, right? And I get it. Mike Tomlin was probably the exception. He actually sat down with, you know, the Rooneys, had that interview, and blew their mind away, and they hired him. And obviously he was a great coach for a long time before he decided, and they decided to part ways, you know, how that all that shook out. But more times than not, it's just checking a box.
1: Yeah, it is. It is, and that's unfortunate. The biggest issue is there's 32 teams in the NFL. There's three black head coaches, you know. I don't think the Rooney Rule outside of Mike Tomlin has made a team realize, like, oh, this guy's better than we thought. Usually teams go into a search with someone in mind, and if that guy is white, they're like, okay, we want to hire him, we're going to hire him, but we have to have two token interviews.
0: Right.
1: And that's what they are.
0: Right.
1: And
0: you told a story before the show about Mike McDaniel. When he was just running for what? The Browns head coach.
1: Yeah, and the conversation made me cringe, but the conversations went on. And Mike McDaniel, who is biracial like me, right, mixed, they was, does that qualify as a minority or not. And I hate that that even had to be a question to be asked. The biggest issue is, how do we fix it? Like, yeah, right. The Rooney Rule, it came from a great place.
0: Yes.
1: You know,
0: yes. It never meant denied
1: well.
0: It.
1: Yep. Yeah, it definitely meant well. But it's not going to, and I don't even want to use the word make somebody, because I would just hope that there would be more minority head coaches that would get hired off of their merit.
0: Right.
1: Like, hey, this guy's really good. But we historically have seen your merit can be the best of anybody that's available, and you still not get a coaching opportunity. I don't know how to fix it.
0: Right, and that's a problem, and that's why I hate saying that I don't like something if I don't have a solution. Right, mm-hmm. I like to be in the solution-based business and say, this is how you can better, you know, satisfy this rule or implement this rule. I don't have the answer. The one thing I know, I reference him all the time. I reference John McClain, and he told me a long time ago, Q, you can't force someone to hire someone that they don't want to hire.
1: Mm-hmm.
0: People right. hire who they're comfortable with. And that, we can look at our own lives. We don't have to be front office executives in the NFL. We can look at our own lives. We hire who we're comfortable with.
1: Yeah.
0: Right? And, yep. and that's what's ultimately going to happen. So to change the dynamic and the landscape of the coaches that are in the NFL, you literally have to change the landscape and the dynamic of the ones that are making the hire. But you can't just go and, you know what I mean? It's not like, yeah. Well, 3 years are up. You're out GM, or you're out front office, or you're out owner. Right. That's not how it works. So until more people that are minorities or comfortable with minorities are in position to hire, there's not going to be a whole lot of change, no matter what a rule says, because at the end of the day, you can just check a box if you want to check
1: yeah.
0: a box.
1: And I know the Haslams have a reputation for not being good owners. I could tell you this. They've hired without bias their entire time here. Sashi Brown, Ray Farmer, right now, you know, you have Andrew Berry. You know, you look at Hugh Jackson went 1-31, and they kept him around. You know,
0: former Raiders head coach, by the way.
1: Yeah, for the next year.
0: So there
1: are some yeah. franchises.
0: Yeah.
1: There just aren't enough of them
0: right.
1: that, you know, honestly just are looking for good people. But until the you know, makeup of the front offices and the ownership group changes, I think we're kind of going to be in the same place where there's going to be three, maybe four minorities right. as head coaches. There's going to be one, maybe two, maybe three minorities that are GMs, and it's just going to keep rotating. And maybe that just changes when, you know, when the older generation kind of goes on. If you
0: well, and then you look saying. At, you know, you look at the guys that do get hired. You think about Gerard Mayo when he was in New England, one and done. Antonio Pierce when he was here in Las Vegas, one and done. I mean, you know, there's guys like that. Right now you've got my man in New York with the Jets. How did I forget his name all of a sudden? I was just talking about
1: Aaron
0: yes.
1: Glenn.
0: Yes, Aaron Glenn. Yeah. I mean, you know, he's on a hot seat because the Jets have got to, you know, they've got to get things turned around. I don't know how hot the seat actually is, but you have to assume that, you know, that he's not in a really good position. Look, and I also said this about the Rooney Rule. With all due respect to the Rooneys, it probably should be the Al Davis Rule. And it's not because I cover mm-hmm. the Raiders and because I grew up a Raider fan, but that's because of Amy Trask. That's because of Art Shell. That's because
1: right.
0: of Tom Flores. That's because of Hugh Jackson, as you mentioned. That's, you know what I mean? That's,
1: yeah.
0: that's Sandra Douglas Morgan, president mm-hmm. of the team right now. Right?
1: Right,
0: minority. Right, it never mattered, and that's what you need to have. You need to have more owners and people in position to hire that don't care what they look like; they care what they can do.
1: Right,
0: right.
1: Yeah.
0: That's what. And I'm like Patrick Graham. I've always said I don't want to be the Rooney Rule hire. Don't if you don't have any if I'm just checking a box, just put my name there and check it. There ain't no reason to go through the interview. And some say, and I've been told that, you're spitting in the face opportunity. All right, well, let me get my spit on then.
1: Right.
0: Because I'm serious. I don't want to be that guy. I
1: yeah.
0: want to be the guy that if you want to sit down and talk to me because you believe there's something in me and you want to see if I got the good. You really are interested, not because you try to just check a box so you can go hire your homeboy.
1: Yeah, you just want a real opportunity, not a token interview.
0: Right.
1: And it was what was crazy is locally when the Browns were going through their coaching search and they're like, oh, they got to interview minorities for the Rooney Rule. And I saw people get uncomfortable when I referred to it as a token interview. But
0: right.
1: that's what it what right. it is.
0: Exactly.
1: You know, and I don't believe the Browns did that because, again, just the way that they're made up, and I have a ton of respect for Andrew Berry, but most franchises in the NFL do the token interviews.
0: Right, exactly. And so, again, I hate the fact that I don't have the solution. I know that that's my job to have the solution, but I can't identify the problem. And maybe that's part of the solution, is identifying that there's a problem. We go all things around the WNBA next year on Game Night on ESPN Radio, the all-new ESPN app, SiriusXM Channel 80, and tune in.
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0: around 5 miles an hour. A mix of clouds and sun tomorrow. Highs level off around 76. Lows level off around 58. Tomorrow night, cloudy skies. Partly cloudy and dry Friday and Saturday. Upper 70s. Friday, upper 80s by Saturday. From the Weatherology Weather Center, I'm staff meteorologist Megan Mulford. Currently, it's 63 degrees.
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1: The Red Sox winning streak comes to an end after 15 games. I'm Q Myers. The last time Boston won 15 straight games, Ted Williams putting up an MVP season in 1946, leading them to an American League championship. On Wednesday, the Red Sox matched that streak from 80 years ago, beating the Baltimore Orioles 6-3 in the opener of a doubleheader. Remember, Boston fired manager Alex Cora after a 10-17 start and seemed to be in for a long season under Chad Tracy, was named the interim manager. The Red Sox were 37-48 and last in the AL East on July 1st. They hadn't lost another game until they lost the second game of the doubleheader, 5-1 to Baltimore. Tracy still is the first manager since the 19th century to lead a team to a win streak of 15 games or more who didn't start the season at a job, according to Major League Baseball. In the WNBA, Nafisa Cowler made her first return to action since late September, and she looked like her own self, dropping 24 points and 10 rebounds in just 22 minutes. The Lynx got the victory 86-76 over the Seattle Storm. Also in the W, the Mystics, they came from behind to beat the Aces 199. Shakira Austin at 25 points, including the game-winning free throw, while Asia Wilson at 38 points and 7 rebounds for Las Vegas. The Liberty topped the Sky 95-94. The Mercury beat the Sparks 86-82. And the Fever got the win over the Sun 123-88. Caitlin Clark had 27 points and 11 assists. 21 points came in the first half. For more scores announced, check out ESPN.com and the all-new ESPN app. Coming up, more game night with Emmett Golden and me, Q Myers, here on ESPN Radio.
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4: We should do top five greatest moments in Cleveland sports history.
5: Love that idea. Yeah, you know what number one would be, right?
1: Let me guess. A series against the Warriors.
5: Oh, yeah. You're picking up what I'm putting down.
4: What's number two?
5: Wow, number two. Oh, man, that's a tough one. Number two came to my mind and made me sad. The home run that Rajay Davis hit off of...
4: Why is that number two? They said lose.
5: I know. So, yeah, there's actually one good moment. Yeah, there won't be a long list.
1: So when I fired a shot off earlier and said that there's not much to actually talk about there, I wasn't really wrong.
5: It was mean.

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1: Former Athletics, Rajay Davis, by the way.
2: Yeah.
1: Want to
2: yeah.
1: go ahead and throw that out Absolutely. There. You know, they are the professional farm team. I'll just go ahead and throw that out there. They're the major league team that develops players, and then they move them on when it's time to go. So, there you go. You're welcome. It's Game Night here on ESPN Radio, the all-new ESPN app, SiriusXM Channel 80, and tune in. 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Don't you worry, Emmett. Those Athletics are coming here to Vegas, 2028, baby. That stadium's going to be ready to go. They're going to be a well-oiled machine by the time they get here.
2: Yeah, I bet. I bet. Hey, listen, you got the Golden Knights and the Aces. You'll be fine.
1: Yeah. Yeah, well, we'll see what that looks like. The stadium is going to be there in 2028, so we'll see.
2: Yeah, that boy moving along, too. I've seen some pictures of it.
1: It's going to be nice. I'm excited. As a longtime A's fan, I'm excited. I just am interested to see what the product on the field is going to look like at the same time. But here we are. I can tell you one thing. I know all about the action going on the hardwood, and now it's the All-Star break for the WNBA. Let's get into it.
0: It's time to get caught up on the top stories from around the W.
3: Stewart on the run! Double the dagger!
4: 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A deep one. You bet! Jason Clark!
0: This is WNBA Roundup on Game Night.
1: Currently in the WNBA, the Dallas Wings are on top of Portland. The Portland Fire 90-79 late in the fourth quarter. But earlier action, Emmett, the Fisa Cavalier, she made her return, first action all season long. She hasn't played since late September. She, matter of fact, had surgery on both of her ankles, but she was back. She looked like she was in midseason form. It is midseason, but she looked like she had been playing all season long. 24 points, 10 rebounds, in only 22 minutes.
2: Yeah, and, you know, you talk about coming in and making an immediate impact. She did that, and all of a sudden, the Lynx were already the best team in the WNBA, you know, obviously on top of it in the standings, and now you add a great player. That's awesome.
1: Here's the Lynx manager, or coach, Cheryl Reeve, talking post-game about the return of Collier.
5: First of all, I thought we did a great job managing the minutes, sticking to it. She'll tell you those first 3 minutes were the hardest of all the minutes she played. All right, just adrenaline and then adrenaline crash, and then still great in the second half. But I told the others that we didn't want to focus on Fee being out there. We just wanted to play like we've been playing, and Fee will find her way in and fit in. And that's exactly what she did. She found her spot. She's just a really good basketball player. And second half, we did a little bit more. Putting her in action as she got a little more comfortable. And, you know, it was probably, I think, above anything I could have expected. Interesting that number 24 scores 24 on her return. So I like that a lot.
2: Yeah, and I don't think this is the best we're going to see from Nafisa either. You know, it's our first game back. It takes a while to get adjusted to game speed and all that. So I'm excited to see, you know, what the rest of the season holds for the Lynx.
1: You know, one of the toughest things to do is what Coach talked about when she said, we're not going to try to overreact to Fee being out there. We're just going to keep doing what we do, and she just happens to be out there with us. You know, when someone returns, you know, and especially a star, like, you want to get hyped. You want to get excited. You want to make sure you feature them early, right? You want them to show up and show up. You know how difficult it is to remain just who you are and let her work her way back into the game?
2: Right.
1: But that's exactly what they did. And in 22 minutes, dropping 24 points, 9 for 20 shooting, 10 boards, right? I mean, just you got to give them credit as an organization to – where they say make the main thing the main thing, which was maintaining the way that the Minnesota Lynx play ball.
2: Yeah, and they did that tonight for sure.
1: Yeah, no, they really did. Here was Fee after the game talking about the success of the team this season.
6: I've just been so proud of them. We have so many new people this year, and sometimes that can be tough. Of course, there's turnover from year to year, but we had two returners on court at the beginning of the year. And so that's not easy, but the way that everyone has bought in to what Minnesota is, just like the blood, sweat, and tears that it took to get here, I see, like Max said, the behind the scenes every day, building that chemistry, the buy-in, integrating all these new people, like working with the best rookie, arguably like an MVP candidate right now. Like, there's just a lot that was going on this season. And so for us to be in the number one spot, I think time and time again, it's an old story. Like, Minnesota's always counted out, but you can never count us out, you know? And so it's just been so fun to watch. I've been so proud of this team. And, yeah, I mean, the word that I would use is just proud.
2: And you could tell the leadership right there when you listen to her speak, you know?
1: Can you ring the bell, though, real quick on her?
2: Go ahead, ring the bell.
1: I didn't catch that the first time. Can you ring the bell on her real quick? She said Minnesota's always counted out.
6: No, they're not.
1: They're one of the best teams in the league.
2: You're right.
1: One of the best head coaches in the league.
2: You're right, but it doesn't seem like great athletes do that
1: all the time.
2: You know, like Michael Jordan, everybody counted me out. Nobody counting you out. Cut the deck.
1: Right, exactly. No, but Fee's a great one, 24-10 in 22 minutes. Great return for her, and now they hit the All-Star break. Also, the Liberty in the sky. This one went down to the wire.
7: Liberty down three here. 23 seconds left. SCA in trouble. Looks at Sabrina Ionescu, the hot hand. Tries to create space. Attack the lane instead. Gets the end one. Sabrina Ionescu. Another timely bucket.
1: Sabrina does those kind of things, right? Fox 5 New York on the call. Sabrina Ionescu had a big-time performance this evening. What's she have, 29 points? Yeah, 29 points and went on a basically 9-1 run on her own to close things out.
2: Yeah, she did. And, you know, she kind of made some headlines, or I guess was part of a headline, where it was reported that Sabrina turned down a invite to the three-point shootout coming up this weekend at WNBA All-Star Weekend. And after the game, she kind of denied that report.
8: I saw that yesterday. I guess you can't really, at least personally, I can't decline an offer I never got officially invited to. So I was pretty surprised to see that. Never got invited, and obviously that's, you know, whether it's against Steph Curry or, you know, in the W, I always go out and try and beat my record every single time I've gone out. So, yeah, I mean, I just kind of wanted to set the record straight. That was just false, but I'm really excited for the participants in it, and obviously there's going to be a new winner, so I'm excited to see who wins.
1: And that All-Star festivities will come up on Saturday, and as she mentioned, there will be a new three-point champ, but there was a champ tonight. The Liberty, they got the dub over the sky, 95-94, that one going down to the wire. This one did not go down to the wire. Indiana, the Fever, going up against the Sun, wasn't even close.
7: 6:20 to go in our third quarter. Caitlin Clark, how does she do it? The circus shot finish and the foul. And Diamond Miller is a versatile, long, strong defender, blanketing her, trying to do everything she can to show resistance.
2: USA Network there on the call. The Fever 123, the Sun 88. BTA is what the young people say. And Caitlin Clark tonight, 27 points, 11 assists.
1: Yeah, I mean, just balled out. There's no doubt. Hardly had to put in any work in the second half. Had 21 by the half, had 27 when the game was all said and over. 27 points, 11 assists. Right, she has really been on a heater as of late, right? She had one game that was a bad game, and she bounced back with a 45-point performance. It was fantastic, and it just seems like the Fever are really starting to round into shape. Yeah. And remember, they gave the Aces everything that they could handle last year in the postseason without Caitlin Clark. Mm-hmm. If they could come together with her, you better watch out. I know they're not the top three right now, but they're still a dangerous team.
2: Yeah, and, you know, it was like two or three games ago, Caitlin Clark had one of her worst games as a pro, and she has been rolling ever since. She could easily score 40 tonight.
1: You know, I don't give Aaliyah Boston enough credit, but I need to start giving her. She, to me, this year has shown me a lot. She's shown me a lot of toughness that I didn't see in her before. Early in her career in the league, I didn't look at her as tough. I looked at her as a good, solid player, but she didn't show that toughness that she's been showing. And she's got a little attitude. She's been hitting three-pointers now. It's like she's coming into her own right now. Tonight, 22.6 boards, 5 assists, 3 steals, 6th career game with 20 points, 5 rebounds, and 5 assists. She really is rounding into shape. I think that she is going to end up really becoming a force in the league. She was already good, don't get me wrong, coming out of South Carolina, but she's taking her game to a whole nother level.
2: her and Caitlin Clark, they're supposed to be the dynamic duo for the Fever, and I think they'll get there. You know, we already know Caitlin and kind of what she's able to do, and Aaliyah just has tons of potential and is meeting it, you know, every day and improving it. So it's awesome. I can't wait to see those two continue to grow.
1: He's Emmett Golden. I'm Q Myers. It's game night here on ESPN Radio, the all-new ESPN app. Coming up next, college football right around the corner. Are we going to be yelling, Roll Tide? 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

0: Maribor has to win this year, and he has to do something significant.
1: We obviously fell short of our goals when it comes to winning the conference championship, competing for a national championship, but there are some steps that I felt we took.
2: They've got the right pieces on defense. I think the big challenge for Kalen this year is going to be, can I fix all the issues we have on offense? But I do think they have a chance to be a good team.
0: If this program falls badly, they'll find the $70 million to get rid of him.

0: some more with electronic device insurance and cover your furry friends with pet health insurance. I wonder, do they cover turtles as well?
1: I bet they do. Yeah.
0: I should have had some Progressive taking care of little homie. Then little homie would still be. He probably at this point be big swole. He'd probably be the big homie.
1: Okay, he'd be big homie. Right.
0: Yeah.
1: He'd be big homie. Are they when he left? They would have given you another homie.
0: I didn't want another homie, but they probably would have found him. Man, they would have done everything to make sure I have my back so I can get little homie
1: listen.
0: Back.
1: I believe in Progressive. They can do anything.
0: Absolutely, I agree 100%. Does Alabama believe in Kalen DeBoer? Right? Mm-hmm. There's that saying, Emmett, you never want to be the man to replace the man.
1: Yes, sir.
0: Kalen DeBoer is the man trying to replace the man in Nick Saban. Last year wasn't very good. 11-4, 7-1 in SEC. And it's funny, I say 11-4, 7-1 in SEC.
1: That's not very good.
0: It wasn't very good. But I think anyone that actually watched the games realized that wasn't your father's Alabama football. That wasn't Nick Saban Alabama football. That wasn't what most people grow to expect. And that's one of the reasons why no one thought Ty Simpson was going to leave Alabama and go to the draft. He did. So now there's holes to fill at the quarterback position, and one has to wonder what they're going to look like this year with Kalen DeBoer, and how much pressure is on him this year?
1: Also, a ton of pressure. One of my favorite things about the big cream of the crop college programs is that 11-4 is a disaster. That 7-1 in your conference just ain't good enough. And that's where Alabama is at. That's the, you know, the world in which they live. And if you're DeBoer, you come in and all of the Roll Tide, all the Alabama fans, they expect to see what Nick Saban was doing. They don't, like, it's not okay to take a step back at Alabama, never. But the one thing that blew my mind that we heard kind of in that rejoin there is they'll find, if this is a bad season, and I think 11-4 they probably would deem a bad season, they'll find the $70 million to get rid of them.
0: Right.
1: So I don't feel bad regardless of what happens to Caleb from a professional standpoint. I don't want anything personal, you know, bad to happen to him. But if he gets fired, he's getting $70 million. Oh, man. Don't even worry about it.
0: This is the thing about it. They made the playoffs, right?
1: Right.
0: They weren't a playoff team. Right, that was the thing I kept saying on this fine program we call Game Night on ESPN Radio, and anyone that would listen to me, as a guy who yells Roll Tide, all the we yell Roll Tide in this house here in Las Vegas, Nevada, for no reason, right?
1: Right. Like, hey, none of y'all went to Alabama.
0: None of we ain't never been nowhere near no Alabama.
1: Right. Ain't never been Roll Tide.
0: Hey, but you know what? College football season, we walking by each other in the house. The wife is coming up the stairs. I'm going downstairs. You know what we say? Roll Tide.
1: Right.
0: For no reason. Because I'm expecting greatness when I watch Alabama football. And what I saw with my own eyes, the visual test, told me they were not a playoff team last year. And, yeah, they got a win until they didn't.
1: Yeah.
0: Until they went up against the eventual champions who ran them out the building.
1: And that's going to continue to happen, by the way, in the SEC and even the Big Ten to a certain extent, especially if they expand the college football playoff even more. You're always going to get at least a team from those conferences that have no business being there because the conference is so good and the reputation of the conference. And it's like, but Alabama's a blue blood. We can't have a playoff without Alabama in there. You know, yeah, you can.
0: You can if they don't deserve to be there. Yeah. I didn't think they deserved to be there last year.
1: I agree with you. I agree with you. But they know the ratings, right? Because they know there's a guy with a family out in Las Vegas that never even went to Alabama that's going to be locked in, and he ain't going to be the only one.
0: Right.
1: Their brand is so big that the NCAA, they're going to find a way. So that helps DeBoer because he can say, hey, look at where I've been in my stops. I've made the college football playoff X amount of times. So he'll, if it doesn't work out here, I think he'll find another job fairly easy where maybe the expectations are high, just not as high as they are at Alabama.
0: Yeah, he's a good coach, right? I mean,
1: no doubt.
0: We talked about
1: Washington.
0: Thank you. He was at Fresno State.
1: Right.
0: He was at Washington, but he made Washington a really good program. He put guys in the league, right? I mean,
1: right.
0: But that's a big jump. Washington is one thing. Roll Tide is another, right? And you want to talk about pressure. Nick Saban, when did he win his first title with Alabama?
1: I'm not off the top of my head.
0: 2009, but the point of the, not the season, his third year as the head coach.
1: So it took him 3 years.
0: What year is this for Nick for Kalen DeBoer?
1: It'll be the third one. Right?
0: Exactly. Yeah. Here's Nick Saban, the seven-time national champion. He was a part of the 2 p.m. Sports Center talking about what he wants to see from the head coach, Kalen DeBoer.
2: Yeah, you know, I think that defensively they're probably a contending team. They got good front people. They got a good secondary. They got a good pass rusher and in Gonzay Pierre. So they've got the right pieces on defense. I think the big challenge for Kalen this year is going to be, can I fix all the issues we have on offense? You know, he just talked about the quarterbacks and making the selection at that position. But the O-line, which was a little bit of a problem last year in terms of being able to run the ball and protect the quarterback, needs fixing, as well as what kind of skill guys do we have besides Ryan Coleman Williams who can make plays and make big plays for us. So there's a lot of question marks there. I think they have a lot of capable players. I think it's going to be interesting to see, you know, how this team develops because you have a lot of new players on the roster. But I do think they have a chance to be a good team, and I think Kalen has done a really good job of developing, you know, this program over the last 2 years to be able to make another run this year.
1: It's interesting for me to hear, like, we've got questions on do we have enough playmakers. Like, you're Alabama.
0: Right.
1: Now, look, DeBoer. You better hit. You got to recruit, dog. If you're gonna go, if you're gonna be at Alabama, you have to recruit. And they typically, you never worry about the skill positions. You don't worry about any position at Alabama. You know, you just worry, can you coach those guys up, and are they good enough to win a national championship or an SEC title? And if they don't do either, then usually you don't hang around long. But we're not used to seeing a team that doesn't do that because of just how dominant Nick Saban was.
0: One of the things that you never have really had to worry about when it comes to Alabama is the offensive line and the run game.
1: Yeah.
0: Those are two areas of the squad last season that were a problem, right? I mean, they had Caden Proctor. He's in the league. There's no surprise by that, right? Really good offensive lineman. But they didn't have a dominant offensive line. And they didn't have a run game. When's the last time you talked about Alabama without a run game? This isn't Washington. This isn't Washington. No disrespect to Washington. This can't be 7-on-7, right? You know, you've got to – you know, obviously it's opened up. It's not you know, old-school Alabama where they used to beat LSU 7-3.
1: Right.
0: It's not that. It's obviously opened up. But you've got to be able to run the rock. You've got to be able to, you know, lock it up on the offensive line. You've got to win in the trenches. The SEC is still a physical conference. You've got to win in the trenches. And more times than not, Alabama did not win in the trenches, and that's why they did not look like a playoff team to me last season.
1: Yeah, and now it's – and that's part of the pressure that's on Kalen DeBoer. You got to change that. There's a high expectation. Now, look, he knew that when he walked through the door, though.
0: Of course.
1: Like, he don't need you and I to tell him what type of, you know, level has
0: been
1: set.
0: Well, I'm waking up on Saturday morning to watch Alabama Roll Tide. I'm going to tell that Kalen DeBoer. I feel like I'm on the Paul Feinbaum show.
1: Right, my man from Oakland. Right? Out here speaking with a southern accent.
3: Q in Las Vegas.
0: Paul Feinbaum. Paul, you tell Kalen DeBoer, Q in Las Vegas has said the run game is unacceptable. Right. Hey, you know what, though? I love the callers on the Paul Feinbaum show because you will always get a good laugh. And I love the passion. I love the energy. It makes a guy like me that's energized and fired up also. Like, I wake up fired up.
1: Mm-hmm.
0: I wake up scaring the hell out of everybody in the house. I wake up, it's like, boom, woke up, good morning. And everyone's like, what's wrong with him? I woke up. Like, I'm the most fired up guy in the world. Man, I ain't got nothing on Alabama fans.
1: Nothing. Nothing.
0: They are awesome. He's Emmett Golden. I'm Q Myers. In Minnesota, do they have a problem at the quarterback position, or is it just a competition? 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
0: The Mercury beat the Sparks 86-82, and the Fever slid right past the Sun, 123-88. Caitlin Clark, 27 points and 11 assists. In the NFL, Seahawks standout safety Nick Imamori is expected to miss some time in training camp, but should be ready by week one following right ankle surgery. Sources told ESPN he was placed on the physically unable to perform list on Monday, and it was not immediately clear why. He was practicing throughout the spring. According to a source, the Seahawks knew he might eventually require surgery. He tried to manage his ankle over the offseason, but as he was ramping up for the start of training camp, he continued to experience soreness and opted to have an arthroscopic procedure that was performed earlier this month. For more scores and analysis, check out ESPN.com and the all-new ESPN app. Coming up, more game night with Emmett Golden and me, Hugh Myers, here on ESPN Radio.
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0: Alongside Emmett Golden, I'm Q Myers. 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Emmett, we've talked about quarterback competitions for training camp. Camps across the league opening up. Some will be out there as early as Saturday. Rookies are reporting this week, next week, full throttle. All the camps will be open. We talked about Atlanta, their quarterback competition between Michael Penix and Tua. You know, how real that is, what that could look like. We've obviously talked about the competition in Cleveland, Deshaun Watson and Shador. Talked about here in Vegas, right? Is there a competition between Kirk Cousins and Fernando Mendoza, the number one overall pick? I want to go to Minnesota with this one.
1: Okay.
0: Kyler Murray, one-year deal. Cardinals let him go. Minnesota picks him up. And they have their former first-round pick in J.J. McCarthy, who has gotten on the grass a few times but been injured more times than not. What does that competition look like in camp to you?
1: Yeah, I actually don't think it's much of a competition at all. I know out of respect to J.J., they're going to give him an opportunity, but I think this is Kyler Murray's job to lose. There's a reason why they went and got him. And honestly, I give Kyler a bunch of junk for the video game clause that was in
0: it. We all do.
1: Yeah, you know, just being silly and cracking jokes. But I think he's a good quarterback. Like, I think he's better than we perceive him to be. Mm-hmm. We think, he really isn't that good. And maybe he's not elite, but he's a lot better than some of the other quarterbacks around the league, because it's hard to find 32 good quarterbacks.
0: Right.
1: And I think he's one of at least 20, you know, quarterbacks. I put him in the 20s, and he could even go higher than that with a guy like Kevin O'Connell calling plays. And you look at what he did with Sam Bradford, and all of a sudden you look and go, okay, I think he could do something.
0: You know, the thing about Kyler Murray, I know you, man. Yeah. Kevin O'Connell, Kyler Murray, the thing about him, I think he could be good, but the problem is he hasn't been healthy all the time.
1: Right.
0: Right? And I don't know if J.J. McCarthy can be good because he hasn't been healthy all the time. Right? I mean, he was set to start his rookie year, and he got hurt in the preseason. Right? I mean, that didn't work. And then when they decided to move on from Sam Darnold, I remember asking Kevin O'Connell in New Orleans on Radio Row, right? Matter of fact, it was me and Hembo. We were filling in for Greeny, and he sat down with us there, and as Zaslo would call it, old girl, in the Airstream studio there on Radio Row. And I remember asking him, look, you got McCarthy. You got Sam Darnold. What are you going to do? And he said, we're comfortable. His words, not mine. We're comfortable with letting Sam test free agency. We believe in what we have in the first-round pick. Now, fast forward to where we are now, Kyler Murray's in town, and now there's a quarterback conversation. So, talking about J.J. and not McCarthy, talking about Justin Jefferson, right? The real J.J. there, right. The one that we know is a dude, a stud in Minnesota. Their wide receiver was part of the This Is Football podcast and talked about the quarterback competition in Minnesota.
2: Well, I feel like it's going to be a great, you know, competition battle. I feel like it's going to be great, one, for J.J. to get that, you know, competition in that room, for him to, you know, have to step up his game a little bit and have to just, you know, be that dog and have to come to training camp every single day with that on his mind, that, you know, pretty much treating training camp like a game every single day. Just coming in and trying to make the most plays as possible, making the right reads, being that leader that we need him to be. And for K-1, this is all about coming in and being that leader that we expect him to be. Obviously, with the things that he already have done already in the league, you know, we know he's a playmaker. It's just all about coming to this team with that leadership role that we really need to fill in. And I feel like it's just going to be a great battle all in all. I'm excited to see, you know, just the guys flying around and feeling the energy of those two guys going at it all training camp.
1: It may not be fair, but when I heard J.J. McCarthy during mini camp, just, you know, like, there's no relationship between me and Kyler. He's just another guy in the room. I felt like he lost the competition then.
0: Yeah.
1: You are the leader of
0: like
1: football.
0: Confidence, right? No confidence,
1: No confidence, and not even that. You are the leader of the franchise, whether you want to be or not. You're a quarterback, so nobody cares how you feel.
0: Right.
1: If your feelings are hurt or any of that, you got to stand up there and deliver the company lines. And guess what? It's a cold world, but that's what is expected of you. What did Kyler Murray say? Oh, man, he's a great young player. I'm looking forward to working with him. He said what he had to say. And when you see a young guy just, yeah, whatever, like, it's, bro, you're showing that you don't have the type of attitude that a NFL organization needs. for you to be the CEO of. Now he's young. That could change. He could grow up. I'm not saying the book is closed on him, but I saw that and I said, yeah, I don't think he's ready.
0: Well, you know, the perfect example is what's going on in your neck of the woods in Cleveland, right? Mm-hmm. Deshaun Watson and Shedeur Sanders, there's a quarterback competition. I say that air quotes between the two. They just were on a retreat together.
1: They went down to Miami.
0: Right.
1: Shedeur and Watson took all of the receivers.
0: Yeah.
1: Threw with all of the receivers. They went and hung out together. And these are two dudes who, honestly, their futures rely on how this outcome happens. If Shedeur wins the job and has a good season, then he's going to be the Browns' starting quarterback. If he doesn't, they're going to draft a guy next year in the first round. Deshaun Watson, he may never play football again if he's not the starting quarterback for the Browns and win some games. But they're not mean mugging each other. They're not, you know, having an attitude with each other. They understand it's up to them.
0: Right.
1: And you would hope that J.J. McCarthy would understand it's on you, big dog. You're here because of what you did not do. You know, the onus is on you to improve and get better. Nobody did anything wrong to you.
0: You know, the thing I heard when Justin Jefferson was talking on the This Is Football podcast, though, and he was talking about J.J. McCarthy, he said he needs to step up and be the leader that we need, right? Mm-hmm. That was his words, not mine. And then he started talking about K1, which, by the way, he's already calling him by his nickname, and said he needs to be the leader that we expect.
1: Mm-hmm.
0: So he said need with McCarthy, expect with Kyler. So to me, it sounds like their star wide receiver, Justin Jefferson, believes that Kyler Murray is the guy, and J.J.'s got to learn from him.
1: And he does. And there's nothing wrong with that. It really isn't. There's nothing wrong with a young guy coming in and learning from a veteran. And if McCarthy approaches it like that, he might be the next quarterback. You know, like even though he's there, because listen, if Kyler
0: Murray. He's going to need a new area code, brother.
1: Probably.
0: I think at the end of the day, and I'm not trying to be disrespectful, but I just think that the milk has run sour, right? If Kyler Murray wins this competition, in air quotes, and does a really good job this year, I don't see Minnesota making the same mistake and letting him walk like they let Sam Darnold walk.
1: The issue for J.J., though, is he will get some type of opportunity.
0: Absolutely.
1: It might be as a backup.
0: He's a quarterback. Yep.
1: But they're going to look at him and go, man, Kevin O'Connell couldn't get you to play good quarterback? Like that, because Kevin has that type of reputation. Look what he did to Sam Darnold.
0: Right.
1: Sam Darnold was a bust until he got there. And once he got there and played, he had a great season. Then he goes on to Seattle, wins a Super Bowl. So right now he has the Midas touch. And GMs are going to look and go, man, if you could not be successful and couldn't win a job with Kevin O'Connell as your play caller and your head coach, then what are we going to do with you?
0: Do you know that Sam Darnold's only 29 years old and, he's on Team 5? He was drafted by the Jets, went to Carolina, was in San Francisco, obviously was there in Minnesota with the Vikings, and now is in Seattle, obviously won the Super Bowl. But as quickly as we say he was a bum or he was a bust, he's literally still only 29 years old. That's wild to me.
1: And the rest of his career is ahead of him. So, I mean, if I'm McCarthy, it's like, okay, I know that, you know, they're still a possibility for me, but it's the attitude you have to change. You know, he had that, you know, crazy-looking 9 persona where he was, and everybody loved it until he went out there and started turning the ball over and getting hurt. Then it became a joke,
0: right?
1: And you gotta get away from that and kind of rebuild the way people see you. And honestly, having a good attitude is a big part of that.
0: Well, the other problem with J.J. McCarthy, and I don't want to make this sound like it's just pile on J.J., but I know that for me personally, I had questions about him in the draft process. Because what we saw in Michigan when he went on to win the national championship was a lot of defense in the run game.
1: Mm-hmm.
0: I didn't see a lot of J.J. McCarthy. And that, I believe, was not just my question. That was many different talent evaluators. I'm just a dude talking on the radio. I'm just a dude sitting here watching with my eyes. And I said, I don't know about that guy. Right? Mm-hmm. I don't really know who he is. Did he win a national championship? Absolutely. Yes. Is he going to translate to the NFL and be a franchise quarterback? I don't know about that. I never was sold on J.J. McCarthy. I just didn't see enough. And unfortunately, now he's going into year 3, we still haven't seen enough.
1: No, we haven't. I was shocked he went 10th overall because I thought he would get drafted in the second round, which is not bad for a quarterback. It's not bad at all. It's still a high draft pick. And I remember saying that, and people looking like, what are you talking about? He just won a national championship. He's going in the first round, and he did. 10th overall, and that comes with a different level of expectations. And he had, like, a good game. You know, he came back, and all of a sudden it was like, oh, okay, they hit the lottery with this guy, so to speak, and then he just couldn't really replicate and do that. It's not over. He has an opportunity to do it. I just feel like Kyler being in the league as long as he has, and he's had ups and downs as well.
0: Well, he needs it, though, too.
1: He needs it, but he understands it.
0: Right.
1: Like, he understands pro football. And I think J.J. McCarthy is learning about pro football. You know, it's ice cold, okay? They may love you in high school. They may love you in college. And they only love you if you can perform well for them in the NFL.
0: Yeah, I mean, look, the reality of it is Kyler's on a one-year deal. He needs to be successful this year in Minnesota. Kevin O'Connell needs him to be successful as well.
1: Yeah.
0: I mean, because, yeah, we could talk about it, wax poetically about how great of a quarterback whisperer he is and how, you know, he turns. He's got the Midas touch.
1: Mm-hmm.
0: But you're only as good as your last season, right?
1: Yeah, it becomes an anomaly, right?
0: Equity doesn't last a long time in the National Football League.
1: Yeah. Everybody looks at Darnold and go, oh, you just got lucky. No, you know what they're going to say? Man, Kyle Shanahan got him right and then sent him to you.
0: Exactly.
1: So, yeah, if O'Connell gets Kyler together, then all of a sudden he could do no wrong when it
0: Absolutely.
1: Comes to quarterbacks.
0: No doubt about it. So we'll see what that competition, in air quotes, looks like for training camp with the Minnesota Vikings. He's Emmett Golden. I'm Q Myers. It's Game Night here on ESPN Radio, the all-new ESPN app. Coming up next, we show love to the ones that deserve it. 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

0: continued in Delaware. I'm Ted Lindner, Fox News. President Trump paying tribute to American soldiers killed during the war with Iran on Wednesday.
1: President Trump saluted as the remains of four American service members killed in Jordan and Iraq over the weekend were transferred to Dover Air Force Base in Delaware.
2: We're going to honor them. And one of the hardest things to do, for me, it's one of the hardest things to do as a president.
1: Their deaths came as Iran fired drones and ballistic missiles at U.S. bases in the region. Before departing for Dover, the president warned Iran that U.S. strikes will target bridges and power plants in response to any more attacks on vessels sailing through the Strait of Hormuz. At the White House, Jared Halpern, Fox News.
0: A federal judge setting a trial date for former Venezuelan President Nicolas Maduro on drug trafficking charges.
3: U.S. District Judge Alvin Hellerstein said the trial for Maduro and his wife Celia Flores on federal drug trafficking charges will begin June 1st of next year. Maduro and Flores have been held in a Brooklyn jail since early January when U.S. forces took both into custody out of their Venezuelan home. Both say they're not guilty. Maduro also continues to claim they were kidnapped and considers him and his wife prisoners of war. Prosecutors say Maduro conspired to move tons of cocaine into the U.S. The defense said among its arguments will be what it calls an illegal abduction. Oral arguments on motions will take place in November. In New York, Grinnell Scott, Fox News.
0: And the Secret Service preparing security measures for the rescheduled White House Correspondents' Dinner. Secret Service Director Sean Curran.
4: We'll always evaluate every plan, just like we do every site. So if, the example, the president goes to the same site 100 times, we will send an advance team there 100 times. Because things change, the environment changes, the actual footprint will change.
0: The new dinner Friday at the Waldorf Astoria in D.C. 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
0: Well, on Wednesday, Tropical Storm Bertha made landfall in southern Louisiana.
8: Storm surge and rain flooding could be the most problematic part of Tropical Storm Bertha. David Commerdell is the mayor in the fishing town of Grand Isle.
9: We got all our pump stations ready to go in case electricity goes out. We got our generators ready to go, and we got tractors in case, you know, we got pumps behind there.
8: Nearby Terrebonne Parish needed to rush repairs to its levee system damaged 2 years ago during Hurricane Francine. Government offices and schools and universities in and around New Orleans are shutting down. Eben Brown, Fox News.
0: The president touted Trump accounts for children.

0: a Georgia rally Wednesday. Fox's Jonathan Sarian and Marietta with the latest.
1: Speaking to a packed crowd at Metro Atlanta's Wheeler High School, President Trump talked about his administration's financial investment in America's future.
2: Ensuring that every young American gets a great start in life and a really fair shot at the American dream.
1: Trump accounts allow families to contribute up to $5,000 a year. To kick things off, the Trump administration is offering each child born between 2025 and 2028 a $1,000 nest egg. The President's Council of Economic Advisors estimates a child born this year will accumulate $5,800 by age 18 and more than $18,000 by age 28 based on the initial contribution alone.
0: The Treasury's investments in Trump accounts ends in late 2028. And the French Public Health Agency saying at least 5,700 people died during a historic heat wave in June. It said the excess mortality with 36% more deaths that would normally have been expected was the highest from any heat wave since 2003. A historic heat wave that year caused an estimated 15,000 deaths in France. France registering its hottest ever days on June 24th and June 25th of this year with a national average of 86 degrees Fahrenheit. I'm Ted Lindner. This is Fox News. We'll be right back.

0: From the City of Angels near the Pacific Ocean, good morning, good evening, wherever you may be across the nation, around the world. I'm George Norrie, and this is Coast to Coast AM. Later tonight, your angelic ancestry. We begin the program tonight on a somber note with the passing of a dear friend of ours, Paul Andrews, one of the founders of the Contact in the Desert UFO event. Passed away recently. He will be missed. Condolences to his wife, Abigail. Paul Andrews, gone. Here's what's happening. OpenAI has revealed that one of its models went rogue during the test and hacked the systems of AI dataset platform Hugging Face in a fully AI-enabled attack, a dramatic example of the dangers posed by advanced AI models. And according to some cybersecurity experts, at the heart of this unprecedented AI-powered breach, it was a very human mistake. OpenAI failed to properly configure what it called a highly isolated environment, allowing the testing sandbox, they call it, that should have been completely secluded from the Internet to actually connect to the Internet and do what it had to do. AI, look out. U.S. Central Command completed its latest wave of strikes against Iranian military targets while President Donald Trump attended the dignified transfer of four U.S. service members killed in action in the Middle East last week. Also, Secretary of State Marco Rubio told Asian leaders at a summit in the Philippines that the U.S. remains willing to negotiate with Iran, though warned there will be consequences if Tehran continues to violate its commitments. With more on today's action, here's Tom Danheiser.
1: Well, George, it's not stopping. Early Thursday in the Middle East, the U.S. Central Command said it was carrying out a new wave of strikes on Iran, a 12th consecutive day of attacks. Iranian state media said the province there is home to Iran's only operating nuclear power plant. It has been hit in a missile strike. Iranian leaders dug in against President Trump's threats on Wednesday to strike bridges and power plants in Iran if it has targeted any more ships in the Strait of Hormuz, with the foreign minister warning that his country would fight an eye for an eye. Hours after that declaration, an Iranian ally in Yemen claimed to have attacked two Saudi oil tankers in the Red Sea. One of three oil tankers trying to pass through a mined route south of the Strait of Hormuz caught fire after an explosion prompting the other two to turn back. Iran's Islamic Revolutionary Guard Corps accused the U.S. military of encouraging the attempted passage and said the Strait of Hormuz was under Iranian control and would remain completely closed as long as American military operations in the region continued. And West Texas Intermediate crude futures are trading around $88.15 a barrel, while the international benchmark Brent crude has climbed to $95.52 a barrel. Prices have surged amid rising geopolitical tensions in the Middle East and ongoing supply concerns in the Strait of Hormuz. George?
0: Thank you, Tom, for that wrap-up. Howard Bloom has been monitoring this situation since this all unfolded the end of February. He is with us now. Howard, what do you have?
2: It's a World War III minute.
0: Oh,
2: it's a minute when the wrong move could kick off the sort of domino effect that led to World War I. But this is also a minute when we can't stop fighting. Why? The war with Iran is a war we must win. The reason? Iran's constitution implies the elimination of Western culture and its replacement with a world dominated by Islam. The 1995 Muslim Brotherhood's explanatory memorandum for North America, stating the Brotherhood's plans for a hidden jihad, says the same thing. The conquest of the West sounds extreme, but if you read the three holy books of Islam, the Quran, the Hadith, and the Sunnah, that is what they call for. Said Muhammad, God unrolled the scroll of the earth to me and said, all that is to the east shall be yours, and all that is to the West. Today, that seems to mean nuking or occupying major American cities like Washington, D.C., New York, and L.A. Iran has been working on the weapons to achieve this goal since the 1980s. Tehran has been beavering away at nuclear warheads and at the core technologies of intercontinental ballistic missiles. You can see those core technologies in the rockets Iran has used to loft satellites into space since 2009. Iran's nuclear and missile programs have been disturbed by our bombing campaigns, but not stopped. To get an idea of how Iran has been inventing while we've been bombing, take a look at the way the Iranians have been upgrading their drones and ballistic missiles in the very middle of bombardment and war. In fact, Iran's innovations have come from seeing how their drones and missiles have performed in war and how their limitations can be overcome. The Iranians have been increasing the accuracy of their missiles, giving them the ability to fend off electronic warfare, making warheads that can shift their path as they close in on their targets, warheads that can confuse missile defenses. They've been building missile cities deep underground where we can't bomb them, creating rapid repair systems for launchers damaged by U.S. attacks, and perfecting the art of throwing us off base by putting nearly every form of rocket, drone, and decoy they have into massive attacks, attacks designed to confuse even a Patriot defense missile's electronic brain. The Iranians are digging nuclear facilities like Pickaxe Mountain. The nuclear city the Iranians are creating at this mountain is more than 1,000 feet deep, a fifth of a mile down, shielded by solid granite. That's 80 feet beneath what our biggest bunker busters can reach. To get an idea of how deeply the Bush who invent new weapons is rooted in Islam's global ambitions, here are the words of a Brahma TV appearance by Ghulam Reza Ghassemian, head of the Iman Reza Jihad base at a network of seminary schools and a former member of the Iranian government. He says, "We should negotiate with the United States after we have occupied New York or Washington, and after we have arrested and handcuffed President Donald Trump and brought him before Supreme Leader Mojtaba Khamenei, and let His Eminence then decide what to do with that yellow dog. Then we can begin to negotiate with them."
0: We got a lot of problems there, Howard. Thanks for the report. Years ago, then-corporation Enron exploited U.S. accounting rules to hide from investors and lenders hundreds of millions of dollars in debt that it had bundled off into off-balance sheet entities, obligations that contributed to one of the biggest corporate collapses in U.S. history. 25 years later, new risks have emerged as some of the world's most valuable companies create similar financing vehicles that can now mask how much debt they're taking on as the technology industry looks to spend more than $3 trillion to power artificial intelligence systems. Here's investment analyst Mish Sedlak. Mish, we're going to have the same problem?
3: Quite an interesting story. Two AI stories today. Bloomberg is talking about $3.2 trillion. $1.8 trillion of it is off the balance sheet. Alphabet has $225 billion on, $408 billion off. Meta has $152 billion on, $421 billion off. Microsoft, $280 on, $398 off. NVIDIA, $64 on and $151 off. Add it all up, it's $1.8 trillion off and $1.4 trillion on. Last year, NVIDIA said it was not using circular financing schemes, but famed short sellers Jim Chanos and Michael Burry of The Big Short aren't so sure. So is this a case of here we go again? I don't think so, George. This isn't fraud. NVIDIA isn't Enron, Global Crossing, or WorldCom. All convicted, all guilty of fraud. NVIDIA and Microsoft will remain profitable. However, some of the people they're doing business with might default on the payments. The pure AI developers, OpenAI and Anthropic, are burning through hundreds of billions of dollars of cash, inflating earnings. All of this is fueling the profits of the chip makers. But the risk is all hidden. So unless the profit matches the current valuations, this is going to end the way it usually does, George, in heartache.
0: Well, my friend, keep in touch. Thanks, Umesh. In a moment, one of the world's most foremost remote viewers, Joe McMonocle, joins us to talk about his career. Next on Coast to Coast AM. Do you really want another summer like last summer, barely sleeping because you were too hot at night? 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

0: And welcome back to Coast, George Norrie with you, Joe McMonagle back with us, joined the United States Army in August of 1964. His test scores guaranteed that he would be recruited for the Army Security Agency, where he graduated first or second in all three of his schools. This resulted in nearly 14 years of continuous overseas missions, including running into a Class 5 hurricane and 30 months plus in war zones. Joe returned to his headquarters, where he was chosen as one of the first participants in the Stargate program as its first remote viewer. He provided solutions to significant intelligence problems over 200 times in 7 years. Joseph, welcome back. How have you been?
1: All right, George. I haven't talked to you in a while.
0: It's been a long time, my friend. You were in Vietnam. You survived a helicopter crash, didn't you?
1: We were shot down, actually. I was blown out of the side door. I fell about 100 feet through the trees, and when I regained consciousness, I had landed in a sitting position, so I compression fractured a whole lot of my spine. That's basically the result.
0: I'm glad you
1: stayed in bushes all night, but aside from that...
0: When you got recruited for the Stargate program, was Ingo part of it at that time, or did he come after that?
1: Oh, no, he was part of it. In fact, he was part of it the entire time I was in the Army doing the Stargate. When I retired, I went straight to the labs. I'm the only one that went to the research side because I knew there was more going on, and he and I worked together for about 3 years, 3.5 years.
0: Joe, when you were a little boy, did you have these strange abilities?
1: Actually, yes. I was psychic since I was probably 5. Both my parents were total alcoholics. I lived in a ghetto in Miami. I was pretty fast on my feet, but making decisions on which routes to come back from the store, that sort of thing, had to be well thought out, or I wouldn't get home with the change or the food. So, I call it situationally aware at a very young age. I also had 4 younger sisters, including my twin. She was 18, 19 minutes younger than me. I had to take care of them as well. So, yeah, I was pretty psychic by the time I was a teenager.
0: Did you know what remote viewing was at that time?
1: No, it did not exist. Remote viewing, actually, it comes out of something that's kind of interesting. It's been known about all the way since Grecian times, and there's some prime examples of that in history. There was a great study done by a man by the name of Wallcollier, a Frenchman, all during the First and Second World Wars, between him and his daughter. And he presented at the Sorbonne in Paris after the end of the Second World War. And I have a copy, an original copy of his book, Mind to Mind, and it's an amazing thing. It's very demonstrative of the remote viewing techniques and methods.
0: How did the military, Joe, find you for the Stargate program? I mean, were you showing these gifts that you had, or did they just pick you?
1: Actually, a lot of people did in the military, and they spent quite a bit of time going out and talking to commanders and having the commanders select people that they thought were thinking one step ahead of them, that sort of thing, never making mistakes, always being there first, that kind of thing. So the selection was actually done out of about 125 people that they picked out of intelligence that had been spread all through the world. It's an expensive, time-consuming thing. My selection didn't come that way, I don't think. What I was doing, I had come back from overseas. The commanding general of INSCOM had appointed me a warrant officer, and I was basically running my military occupational specialty and watching his back for him, trying to keep him from getting into any situation where he'd be seen as not knowing anything. He sent me to Stanford along with the other people, because he wanted to know more about it. He thought it was a hanky project, what he called a hanky project. And while I was there, I did six remote viewings. They said I would understand more if I did that. And I was able to produce five first-place matches and one very close to a first-place match, which is kind of a record that still stands today. So by the time I got back to the headquarters, he had decided he was going to send me to Fort Meade, and I was selected out of the remaining, I think, 15 or 20 people.
0: They put you in a room with a very strange pile of classified material. Did they? Were they trying to test you?
1: No. What the military does, especially the Army, when they come across something that they're well aware that the Russians or someone else is using, they need to determine whether or not it's a threat. And to do that, the way it's done is they'll take 2 years and they'll find some people that can learn or do the same thing. They'll make sure they're trained enough to be able to prove that. And then they turn them loose for a while and they target our stuff. So like the Pentagon, the White House, things like that. And when they've done that for about 6 months, they come back in and turn in the materials they've collected, and they turn those over to an independent agency, and they evaluate whether or not they have collected information that could be dangerous to us. And in this case, the Stargate program was only supposed to last like 2 to 3 years. But when we started doing the remote viewing, it turned out to answer problems that we had never had answers to. Some of the targets we were given as a test involved things that we had been studying for 5 or 6 years and couldn't determine anything about. And they were getting answers right away, and it turned out to be true. So it kind of jumped out of that, test it and see if it's a threat, to using it. And it wound up, we used it for 23 straight years.
0: Well, Joe, do you keep in touch with some of your other remote viewers, Paul Smith, Lynn Buchanan?
1: Oh, we do. We don't stay in, you know, day-to-day contact, but we do stay in contact with one another. The original six were all picked from psychic capabilities. The follow-ons were trained specifically by Ingo Swann's training method. I worked with Ingo, and he trained everybody at Stanford Research Institute while I was there. And I can tell you that almost nobody at Stanford ever used it. But that neither proves or disproves that training isn't a good thing to do. It just takes so long. If you train somebody to be a remote viewer, it takes probably somewhere in the neighborhood of 18 months to make sure that takes. And the problem with that is just too long for the military. That's half of an enlistment.
0: How long did the Stargate program last?
1: It lasted 23 years. It was shut down in November of 1995. I happened to be at Science Applications International Corporation when that occurred. I continued on in the science side for 41 years. So we didn't stop the research and the science side until probably close to my 76th birthday. My actual retirement as a remote viewer occurred just right around my 80th birthday. So I was a remote viewer basically for 50 years. I supported a number of the same agencies that I had been supporting throughout the entire Stargate period. So some of the people I worked for didn't stop using it.
0: One of Joe's books is called The Stargate Chronicles, Memoirs of a Psychic Spy. And we're going to come back with him in just a moment on Coast to Coast AM and talk more about his ability as a remote viewer working with the Stargate situation. He ended up being a warrant officer, by the way, in the military. Thank you so much for that, Joe. Back in a moment.
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1: And I wanted to talk to you anyway about the UFO reports, what you think of them.
2: The best thing about it is it's really exciting. We got complete vindication because basically what happened was is the government admitted that we don't know what these spots, these objects, these bright lights are, but basically you can help the government because the thing we're finding out is the government's not that bright. And they need our...
3: Fox News, I'm Sue Guzman. The House has passed a $95 billion budget proposal to fund the conflict in Iran, provide aid to U.S. farmers, and voting law changes connected with the Save America Voter ID Act. No Democrats voted for it. It comes after War Secretary Pete Hegseth announced this week that the Pentagon is running out of cash. It now heads to the Senate. The Pentagon launching a 12th night of strikes against Iran. As President Trump issues fresh threats.
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0: And welcome back, George Norrie, along with Joe McMonagle. Joe, the project was a volunteer project. What kept you in it so long?
1: Well, initially I didn't want to be in it. In fact, I asked the general not to send me to Fort Meade. The reason why is I knew it was going to be a career killer. And the way he explained it to me was he needed somebody there that could watch his back and take care of the situation if it was as much a hinky project as he thought. Well, it wasn't a hinky project. And just the mere fact I was ordered to Fort Meade, I did what you always do in the Army. I saluted and went to Fort Meade. I did the best job I could. I got very interested in it because if you understand the protocol, the actual original protocol says that you have to be completely blind. Can't have any hints. Anybody in the room with you has to be completely blind. That was not necessarily done completely when the military was using it as an operational collection system. But when I retired from the Army, I was the only one that went to the science side, and I spent 41 years there. And I learned a lot about what makes it better, what makes it worse, all these kinds of things. And so my remote viewing got to be exceptionally better. One of the last remote viewings I did for record, I did, is on display in the declassified museum of the National Security Agency. It's a perfect remote viewing over a period of time where I tracked one of their spies and said exactly what he was doing and drew all the drawings and whatnot. And that entire operation, the only material that I had was, first, I did not know I was working for the National Security Agency. And second, my only targeting material was the person's Social Security number. So the only thing I could know is that maybe they were male, maybe they were female, or maybe they were somewhere between age 14 and 70. Aside from that, I had no other information, and no one in the lab did. It was a perfect remote viewing over a three-month period, I think.
0: At what point did you get to know Robert Monroe from the Monroe Institute, which he developed?
1: You know, there's so many rumors about that. Bob Monroe, I went and met him because I read his book. And over time, DOD decided that they wanted to know whether or not collecting information in the out-of-body state is as accurate or better than the remote viewing. So they knew I was having spontaneous out-of-bodies from a number of near-death experiences in the Army overseas. So they recommended that I go there and spend some time with him, and they actually hired him to teach me how to generate out-of-bodies and control them. So for 14 months, I worked with him in his lab on long weekends and did the remote viewing during the week at Fort Meade. And over time, we were able to display a collection on two specific targets, both of which I wound up having to sign NDAs on, and they canceled the program. I think because it scared them.
0: Those are non-disclosures, of course. Are you at a point now where you can still talk about them?
1: No, I can't talk about those. But I can talk about pretty much anything else. Most of it was declassified.
0: What were the targets primarily that you can mention?
1: Well, we did 14 months of monitoring the hostages in Iran, talking about what their health and welfare was like, where they were being held, how they were being held, what the rooms looked like, what the guards were doing, the basic entire layout of where they were being kept. We started picking up on some other elements. That didn't go with that. We didn't understand why we were getting the information. So we started adding them as an addendum B to our reports, and it turned out we were picking up on bits and pieces of the planned rescue. And that really upset a lot of people because I think there were only 10 people in America that knew a rescue was being planned. And we became one of those elements that did. And I don't think a lot of people that didn't believe in psychic functioning thought there was a spy somewhere and we were getting information from that person. So it got a little hairy there for a while.
0: Joe, were there different aspects of the Stargate program?
1: Different aspects? I don't understand the question, George.
0: Did it have a certain mission, or was it just wide open?
1: Well, initially, yeah, it was supposed to determine if it was serious enough to be a threat. If another country like the Russians using it might be a more serious threat to America. And that mission was blown out of the water in the first 6 months. What they realized, because of the way it was working so well, that we could answer questions they had no answers for. An example would be the Typhoon submarine. That submarine was built in a building that was not directly connected to water. So when we gave them the report on this new submarine that was like almost twice the size of a normal submarine and had twin bodies kind of welded together in the center, that sort of thing, it blew them out of the box. They said, no, this can't be true, because how could they be building a submarine in a building that they can't watch it from? And so we were told that my remote viewing was total fantasy, according to the analyst, the Russian analyst at the time. And so when the admiral brought it back to me, I said, take it back. They're going to launch it in probably 112 days. So when he took it back, they arranged for overhead to take pictures of that harbor. And 2 days after I said it would be launched, it was sitting in the harbor tied up to a Soviet aircraft carrier, so nobody could see it from the entry. So we collected a lot of intelligence on that Typhoon submarine. They built seven more, and we never even knew about them.
0: Wow.
1: We never would have known about this, the new submarine, had we not been doing the remote viewing.
0: Joe, what would you say in your career might have been the most astounding things you remote viewed?
1: It, of course, can be used for almost anything, anywhere, anytime. And when I retired from the Army, I started my own company, Intuitive Intelligence Applications. And that company existed for almost 40 years. And I would respond to any police, sheriff, FBI, almost anybody that needed help. And the main thing I responded to without question was missing children. And probably two-thirds of the missing children that I was asked to help with, I was able to help locate them without them being injured in any way. Some of them, of course, we found were not still alive. And that's kind of a downer when you get involved in that. But I think finding little children is the thing that touched me the most and, you know, really touched my heart. That I could do that.
0: You've heard about the situation with Nancy Guthrie, who was kidnapped from her Tucson, Arizona home a few months ago.
1: Yes.
0: Why aren't we using remote viewing to try to find out where she is? I think she's passed on. I think she died. But
1: she was probably dead within a week or so after being taken. But nobody asked, and you can't just walk in and say, I know all this information. Because what will happen, I can give you a prime example.
0: Sure.
1: I was dealing with a sheriff that did not believe in psychic functioning. But that didn't stop me from putting an X on a map and saying, you need to go there. It was a missing 8-year-old. So I left. I said, if you need any more help, let me know. And I went home. Very early the next morning, I got a call and said, the sheriff wants to see you right away. And I thought, well, maybe they now believe a little bit in remote viewing. So when I showed up, I was arrested, because when they went to the X, they found the kid's T-shirt laying on the ground. And the only way it could be there is if I put it there, according to the sheriff. So for 4 hours, I was cuffed. And so the only response I could give was, I'm one whole lawyer. And the game warden came in and saw me cuffed and said, hey, this guy was talking to 30 people and the kid disappeared. So that's when they asked me for help. And we were able to find the kid, but we were an hour late.
0: Did the sheriff apologize ever?
1: Oh, Lord, no. Never happened. I did get an apology once, though, out of the sheriff in a different county. That was an amazing thing. He was so miffed by the fact that two of his detectives came and asked me for help that they had a party, and he awarded a crystal ball to one of his detectives and some other wizard hat or something to the other, and talked about how they had gone over to the dark side. And then when we started finding things that they had not been able to find, he apologized. He actually asked to see me and gave me a profound apology. So there are some people that you can convince just by doing. But for the most part, no. We had six or seven oversight committees. And we were able in 23 years to convince no one on the oversight committees other than they would say that, yeah, there's something really weird going on here, but we don't know what to call it. They would refuse to admit that it was just pure thought that we were producing the information from. So,
0: can remote viewing, Joe, be used to go into the past?
1: Yes, you can go into the past or the future. The difference is, if you go into the past, it's pretty easy to understand the data because everything that we understand that created the past, we now have an understanding for the concepts of what makes those things happen. For instance, a laser that can burn a hole through steel. We now know how that's done. We understand how. So if we targeted the room where that was done the first time, we'd understand it. But going into the future, that's extremely difficult because those conceptualizations that allow us to do things don't exist yet. So we can report on something happening, and anyone hearing the report could be 100% correct. But anyone hearing the report would think you were nuts. So going in the future is way more difficult.
0: Nearly 30 years ago, little JonBenet Ramsey was murdered, the little 6-year-old girl. And I'm wondering if remote viewing could ever go back into time to see what happened there.
1: Well, yeah, I think so. I've had my own feelings about that. I think it was an activity that was it caused an accidental death, and then the ones that were participant in that tried to hide the fact. And it was misconstrued as someone breaking into the house and doing a dirty deed or something. There's a lot of grayness in there for me.
0: Yeah.
1: I know the story's wrong. I don't see it as a deliberate killing or, you know, a deliberate harm to her. I think it was accidental, and everybody was trying to hide the fact. I don't know who that everybody is, and if I did, I wouldn't say anyway, so.
0: What is the collection side of the projects that you were working on? What were they collecting?
1: Any intelligence that you could think of. We collected information on foreigners that were captured as spies, produced any information that you could that could be used to have them switch sides or tell you what you needed to know, locate how they did their encryption or reporting, that sort of thing. You know, typical intelligence efforts, what's going on inside a specific place. The more exciting things, the things that work really well, were rescues of hostages when someone was taken hostage or might have been tortured or something, going and finding them. And the reason why, George, has to do with intent. Intent drives everything in reality. So if you walk into an office and it's figure out how they do encryption, and most of the people in the office don't really care about that stuff, you'll run down in the high 20 percentile, low 30 percentile in success rate. But if you walk in an office and someone's been kidnapped, everybody in the office wants to save that person. There may be 8 or 10 people working on the problem, and we're all in agreement of what the goal is. So the intent is much higher, way more strong. And so you wind up getting success rates in the 70 percentile, sometimes a high 60 percentile. So intent makes all the difference in the world.
0: Is it easy to train people to remote view, or is it tough?
1: It's really tough. Primarily, people who refuse to give up. You have people who claim they're psychic. Well, you can bring them in and test them, and they'll do the average claim, maybe, if you're lucky. Most of the time, though, if you try to train them in remote viewing, you have to stop them from doing what they normally want to do and force them into a protocol that they won't comply with. So they'll fail quite frequently because they just won't change their method. But and many times there's a misunderstanding for the protocol. Like right now, most people think of remote viewing, they think it's something you see. So the first thing they do is they close their eyes or they cover their eyes so they can try to see something. And when you do that, you automatically shut down your smell, your taste, your emotions, your feelings. All those things are just turned off. So it's the worst thing you can do as a remote viewer.
0: We're going to come back in a moment with Joe McMonagle and take some phone calls in the final hour with him on Coast to Coast AM. Jump aboard.
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0: An RPG came through the belly of the aircraft. We don't talk about the female combat wounded. 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Wounded Warrior Project came into my life and taught me how to stand back up and get back in the fight. 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
2: 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I'm Dr. Eve DeRosa, Chairman of Emergency Medicine at Lenox Hill Hospital. 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
4: Funding for the Iran conflict. I'm Sue Guzman, Fox News, and the House has approved $95 billion in funding for the conflict with Iran and also okayed a $1.5 trillion defense bill. Details from Fox's Chad Pergram.
5: The House of Representatives trying to cure the legislative summertime blues. The House approved a stopgap bill to avoid a government shutdown this fall. The House sending the Senate a budget framework to pay for the conflict in Iran, tacking on the Save America Act. But there's GOP skepticism. Senate Majority Leader John Thune may not even tackle the budget blueprint until September.
6: We could pull that budget resolution passed by the House and use it to fund government.
5: That package is immune to filibusters. Republicans could then cut Democrats out of the funding process. Republicans hope the threat compels Democrats to help avoid a full government shutdown. The House also approving a plan barring members from trading stocks.
4: President Trump Wednesday honoring the four U.S. soldiers killed in the Iran conflict, joining their families as their remains were returned home. This as Tehran continues to target U.S. allies in the Middle East.
7: There were dozens of ballistic missiles and drones that were fired that night on July 17th at the base where these Americans were being housed. And it was at least one, possibly more, ballistic missile that struck the base and caused the devastation that led to the death. It's important to point out that the Iranians have fired more than 8,500 drones and missiles at U.S. bases since the war began 4 months ago.
4: Secretary of State Marco Rubio meeting with Russia's Foreign Minister Sergei Lavrov in Thailand for talks about Ukraine and the conflicts in the Middle East. Fox News asked Lavrov whether Russia is helping Iran target American troops, but Lavrov didn't respond and walked away. 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
20: A Fox News poll of over 1,000 U.S. voters finding if the November election was today, 53% would back the Democratic candidate in their House district, while 46% would back the Republican. The Democratic advantage comes as President Trump's approval rating stands at 39%, unchanged for the last 3 months. Roughly three-quarters of those polled, 76%, say they'd rate the economy as only fair or poor, and another three-quarters say inflation has caused them financial hardship. 23% want dramatic change in the government, 50% viewing capitalism positively, 30% favoring socialism, up 3% from last year. The Democratic Socialists of America are viewed positively by 31%. Kristen Goodwin.
4: House Judiciary Chairman Jim Jordan has referred former Biden special counsel Jack Smith to the Justice Department, accusing him of misleading Congress about his investigation into President Donald Trump. He wants federal prosecutors to determine whether or not criminal charges are warranted. And Tropical Storm Bertha is currently battering Louisiana. Here's Fox Weather's Robert Ray.
21: It was pretty intense here earlier for a system that was so offshore. The effects on this barrier island, well...

0: as far as visuals. Nothing catastrophic, thank God. But we did receive 40-plus mile-an-hour wind gusts. Very minimal rain, less than an inch across the region as the system trekked to the west and then made landfall at 2 p.m. Central Time in St. Bernard Parish. Bayous, essentially, marshes in that area. So even though they had some on-push or water rise there, nothing is going to be in a bad scenario, as the governor said.
1: Fox Weather's Robert Ray in Dauphin Island. I'm Sue Gossman. This is Fox News.
2: Here's a total security of Southern Minnesota weather forecast. I'm meteorologist Megan Mulford. Mainly clear overnight with a low of 50. Winds out of the south at around 5 miles an hour. Highs level off around 76 Thursday. Cloudy skies expected Thursday night. Lows dip down to about 58. Sunshine mixed with clouds at times and dry Friday and Saturday. Upper 70s Friday, upper 80s by Saturday. I'm weatherology meteorologist Megan Mulford. Currently, it's 62 degrees.
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1: This hour we'll take your calls with Joe McMonagle as we talk about remote viewing. Jump aboard. Medtronic, the world's largest medical device maker, has confirmed a data breach after a cyber attack by an extortion group. 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

0: And welcome back, George Norrie, along with Joe McMonagle. Joe, what are you doing now these days? You're still teaching remote viewing?
1: Oh, yeah. I teach it at Monroe Institute. I've been overwhelmed with requests for that. You know, the thing about teaching is I've always believed remote viewing is more like a martial art of the mind. It's very similar to a martial art. You can teach the basics in a week or 10 days, and once they learn the basics, it's development. They start out with raw sketches of gestalts and things, which are of value, but over time, they can learn to do better and better processing of that information that's coming into their mind, and they can get better and better at it. But nobody's willing to usually spend the time practicing every single day and pursuing it to that point, which is unfortunate. There are people who get trained for a week and then claim they're remote viewers when they're just scratching the surface of it.
0: It takes time. How long does it take to really get good? Years?
1: No, I would say probably a year and a half, and you can produce very reputable information. But when I did the perfect tracking of a spy for NSA on no data at all, I was in my 35th year, and every time they'd wake me up and ask me where he was, I'd just draw a single picture, and that's where he would be standing. So it just gets better and better. If you finally reach a point where they want to continue to study you on the science side when you're doing a remote viewing, and it's impossible to do it anymore because when they just say, hey, Monday we want to wire you up, we have a really hard target, and you say, well, it's too late. I already have the answer. So it becomes so automatic that it's hard not to do it.
0: Have you ever remote viewed distant planets?
1: Yeah, I did. I was actually targeted on Mars by the DOD. And when I came out, and I thought I was targeting a new discovery on Earth. And I came out and found out that every planet has a GPS system, which surprised me. But I got angry about it because you can't prove anything. So I kept the GPS locations, and my next trip to the West Coast, I went to JPL. And when I presented them to the man at the counter, he looked at them and said, oh, that's the old city on Mars. And he pulled a drawer open and gave me a packet with all the negatives in it. So I had them blown up, and everything I described is exactly as I described it. And they're all in my book, Mind Trek.
0: And you think there was a city on Mars?
1: Oh, absolutely. More than one. I have right now in my possession almost 100 photographs of things that should not be on Mars. An example would be in the middle of a sand dune with nothing around it for 200 nautical miles, there is a shelter. It's 15 and a half feet long, it's 33 feet long and 15 and a half feet wide and maybe 12 feet tall, and it's got two sets of doors. It's obviously metal. It reflects light. And it's just sitting there in the sand dune. It must weigh tons, and I have no idea where it came from. I don't think anybody knows.
0: Clearly not something natural on Mars, right?
1: No. And I have pictures of what looks like cannonballs or bowling balls, a big soup spoon laying on some rocks, just a whole raft of stuff. And none of this stuff is manufactured, you know, with AI or anything, because they come right off one of the 4x4 negatives. The mapping satellite's taking these pictures.
0: Let's go to the phones. They're lining up for you. Michael in Burbank, California. Go ahead, Michael.
2: Thank you. Mr. McMonagle, I was the guy in the back row at MUFON 30-some-odd years ago, and after everybody left, we had a small conversation. This thing with Iran, the this nuclear reactor is running the whole system there. And they got to take it out. It'll knock out all the ventilation, electricity, and the rail system. But they're not building the warheads there. They're coming in little mini subs that are coming in underneath tankers and freighters. And they release them. They're diesel, and these are the same ones, like they found over 200 of them around the shelf of the United States, Japan, and Taiwan, decommissioned. It's the same thing. And it's funny you mentioned about the martial arts. I was studying with the Taoists way back in, what was it, 81. And this teacher we had, he was one of the Bai Ma Jin, the white deep people, the white horse people. And we used to do like a lot of internal martial arts. I mean, not really hard, but an internal. And that way you kind of understand what they're doing. And they got tunnels there in Iran from this Marshatad. One goes directly under the new Khomeini airport that was opened in 16. And then the larger one goes straight down, all the way down to the Gulf of Oman. And there's three major underground like warehouses, but they're not in Iran. They're right on the border under Turkmenistan, Afghanistan, and Pakistan. And that's what they're doing. They're bringing stuff in and assembling stuff there. But it's the Chinese. It's not the Iranians. So we're in like World War III right now. So I would suggest, if you could, would be to get some remote viewers that are engineers and time code the blueprints of when that was all being built. I mean, they've been building that system under there for almost 49 years since, you know, after Mao died. So if you had guys that can read a blueprint, they'll be able to see the weaknesses in the system, and also geoengineers that'll be able to locate rifts and fault lines. You might have to use the harmonic systems, like the big earthquake they set off in Haiti to chase the Chinese out of there when they wanted to open up the oil thing there. But that's all I was going to mention. Is I don't know if you have these guys now, but we're in war with China. This is, they're running the whole show there.
0: Have you remote viewed China before, Joe?
1: Yeah, I have. And one of the problems that China has is they have a lot of people, almost 2 billion people, and their people want to profit and get ahead like any other country. And the problem is the system they're under has to maintain very strict controls. So just maintaining control of the people in China is a major effort. I think there's a lot of stuff that goes on in the world that's a distraction. As long as we're being distracted, we're not staying where we should be, which is ahead in development, science, and all these different fields. We're being encouraged to do other things like make more money, try to do things that don't contribute to our place in the world, and we're being distracted basically, and we have to be able to sift through and decide which are real threats and which are just implied threats.
0: Next up, first-time caller Talia is with us in Jacksonville, Florida. Hello, Talia. Welcome.
3: Hi. How are you guys doing?
0: Great.
3: Thanks for taking my call. So my question is, one, I've always had vision since I was a child. The closest thing I've ever come to remote viewing is when my grandfather on my mom's side was dying of cancer, and I envisioned seeing him in his hospital bed and the clock above his bed as it counted down to where he died, and that's when I woke up. But my question to you is, how, for somebody who sees visions, and which I still do to this day, but only when I am inebriated or extremely tired, that I'm able to see visions of people I've never met, don't even know what's going on, how would someone like me, who can't afford to or be able to be trained by someone like yourself, hone these skills? Like, what exercises or things can I do to hone these remote viewing skills?
1: Well, if you go on the internet, there's a lot of people out there who are producing targets for practice. You got to understand, to call yourself a remote viewer, what you have to be able to do is provide valid information on something like a photograph or a targeted place without any information at all. In other words, blind. All my targets come in sealed envelopes. I don't even know who I'm working for, because if you know you're working for a mining company, then obviously they're looking for something underground.
0: Mm-hmm.
1: So you can't, in terms of intelligence collection systems, you know that different intelligence agencies do different things. So if you know who you're working for, then you have an implied area that they're probably interested in. So you can't even know that. Anybody in the room with you can't know anything about what the target is. So the problem we have is we're really good at building castles. If you have a little bit of information, then you know what it is you're looking at in any way, shape, or form, you have a tendency to want to build a castle all around that information. And that is really not how remote viewing works. Remote viewing is also not a big description of a lot of things at one time. What it is, it may be just the simple production of a single statement. In one kidnapping, what I said was just the name of the city, only I said it in the archaic word, which was Padua, and that told them that the entire operation was completely altered from the norm, and that they probably just moved the person they kidnapped from the actual modern part of the city to the old part of the city, which made it a lot easier to find where that person was being held. So it's single words, maybe a single statement or a phrase. It's something that answers an insolvable problem and solves the problem very quickly.
0: Joe, what generally makes one remote viewer better than the other?
1: Perseverance, length of time, they're doing it, and sticking with the protocol the whole time. There's no magic in it. If somebody says, tell us what's going on here, it's about an event. You can go a lot of places with that term. It's an event. It's better if it's a sealed envelope, because then whatever comes in your mind is something you need to deal with. And it all deals with processing. You have to learn a whole different way of processing to be a remote viewer. You have to unlearn all the bad habits you developed since birth in the way you think, the way you jump to conclusions, make assumptions. All that is wrong. In remote viewing, you just are open to whatever comes into your mind, and you don't judge it. You don't try to make anything out of it. And labeling it is the last thing you ever want to do.
0: Next up, let's go to Walter in Graham, Washington. Welcome to the program. Hi, Walter.
4: I'd like to ask your guest, is he able to see anything about maybe Jesus and the saints landing here, or anything about holy UFOs landing here, anything like that?
0: Jesus, UFOs, what do you think, Joe?
1: Well, the UFOs are easier than saints. I have to be honest, I haven't met many saints in my life. I did have one occurrence where in the middle of one of my targets, the godlike energy entered, which I there's too much to say about that to go into here. But in terms of UFOs, I've targeted hundreds of UFOs, and I have to say that there's a lot of misconceptions about them. Many of them, or almost all of them, are manufactured in our planet. It implies that the entities that are using UFOs have come here a different way. If you can imagine, they jump from planet to planet from star to star instantaneously. Even at 6 times, 100 times the speed of light, it would still take a lifetime to get to another star. So they arrive probably interdimensionally, and whatever they do here using our materials. So it's one of the confusing factors. The other thing about it is most of the entities that people interact with are not aliens at all. What they are probably robots. they build their robots different from us. We make ours out of steel and plastic, and we program them. They grow their robots, and they program their minds, and they use them for doing specific things. It's why when someone's snatched and they have the DNA taken from them on the saucer, it's why they're so indifferent to humans, mm-hmm. because they're not really aliens. They're robotics. And so differentiating between the robotics and a true alien is a huge difference. There are not a lot of aliens here, but there are a lot of robots. And so I don't like targeting UFOs because I can't prove what I collect. So if there's any way of testing, then I don't mind doing the targeting. But I had an interaction with the UFO back in my early part of my career in the Army. And I don't usually talk about that, but it was just prior to our Class 5 hurricane that we were in. But there's just a lot of things about them you can't leap to conclusions about. They don't think like us. They don't look like us. They don't act like us. They don't do anything like us. So it's impossible almost to make a conclusion on very simple data that we've collected.
0: Joe, when you started into remote viewing, did people laugh?
1: Oh, not only did they laugh, I used to have to do a remote viewing to show an example for us, one of the Senate Select Subcommittees. It happened to be one of the top four Senate Select Subcommittees in Congress. And I got tired of doing that, so I did one of the targets they were going to give me 4 days prior and had it typed up, the transcript typed up. So when they targeted me, which was part of our approval for the next year's funding, I just politely said, well, since you guys are really important, you need all the time you can get, I did the target already, and I gave them the report. And as they were reading it, one of the senior people on their committee stood up, his chair fell over, and he pointed his finger at me. He said, "You, sir, are doing the work of the devil, and you will burn in the fire."
0: Oh, my gosh. Stay with us, Joe. We're going to take a short break and come back and take final phone calls with you in just a moment on Coast to Coast AM.
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0: Total Security of Southern Minnesota weather forecast, I'm meteorologist Megan Mulford. Mainly clear overnight with a low of 50. Winds out of the south at around 5 miles an hour. Highs level off around 76 Thursday. Cloudy skies expected Thursday night. Lows dip down to about 58. Sunshine mixed with clouds at times and dry Friday and Saturday. Upper 70s Friday, upper 80s by Saturday. I'm weatherology meteorologist Megan Mulford. Currently, it's 62 degrees.
1: Fox News, I'm Ted Linder. A Fox News poll shedding light on what Americans think of President Trump, the midterms, and economic growth.
2: A Fox News poll of over 1,000 U.S. voters finding if the November election was today, 53% would back the Democratic candidate in their House district, while 46% would back the Republican. The Democratic advantage comes as President Trump's approval rating stands at 39%, unchanged for the last 3 months.
1: Fox's Kristen Goodwin. And U.S. forces launching a 12th night of strikes against Iranian military targets.
3: We don't need the Hormuz Strait, but we do it because we have to do it, because we cannot let Iran have a nuclear weapon.
1: President Trump speaking at a rally in Georgia Wednesday. This is the Republican-led House adopting a $95 billion budget proposal. It would further fund the Iran war and other White House priorities. 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
1: Next hour, Alicia Doss joins us to talk about your angelic ancestry. Make sure you're part of the program. We'll be back in a moment with Joe McMonagle and take final calls with him as well. Well, this is Wednesday, and for you Coast Insiders, you get two more programs from the Art Bell Vault.
2: Yeah, you sure do. We opened up our vault doors of over 500 programs and added two from the year 1999 this week. So the first one, Art, was joined by author Glenn Kimball. And the second one, Art spoke to former trauma surgeon Dr. Lorraine Day, who reflected on her battle with breast cancer and how it led her to becoming a vocal critic of mainstream medicine. Folks, this is classic audio. It's available to Coast Insiders. You do need to become a Coast Insider, but George, it's so simple.
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1: 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Right at the top of the homepage, it says Insider. 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
9: 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Yeah.

0: And welcome back, George Norrie, along with our remote viewer, Joe McMonagle. Joe, I asked Ingo this years ago, when he was still with us, if they thought the Stargate program was still continuing without them. And he didn't think so. And I would assume you agree?
1: I agree 100%. I talked about that one senator. Well, when we broke up that day, I was answering questions over coffee with the remainder of that Senate committee. And one of them gave me a big hug, and he whispered in my ear, he said, "You're doing God's work, son. Keep it up." So there's two sides to it. And I don't buy either one. There's a great deal of fear about Stargate. And I think the reason why is, yes, we can dig into secrets of our enemies and those that are planning or plotting against us. At the same time, we can also read the secrets of those who are not our enemy, those who are in our government that are operating for reasons unknown to those around them. So it's a huge threat to almost anybody. I've had to be very careful on television. I've done completely blind remote viewings more than 50 times in 7 countries on national television. And they always ask a question that's embarrassing to someone, and I just will not do those. It's something nobody wants to believe, and if they do believe it, they don't want to be anywhere near it. And that's why it was a career killer in the Army.
0: Let's go back to the rest of the calls for you. Let's go to Jeff in the state of Washington. Welcome to the program. Hi, Jeff.
2: Hi, George. Thanks for taking my phone call. I appreciate it.
0: Thank you.
2: Mr. McMonagle, it is an honor meeting you this way. I wanted to ask you about the face on Mars. I saw your reports on it in the picture you drew on it, and I got a hold of some NASA photographs, and one of them had the face on Mars, which was upside down, so I flipped it upside down and opened it up, and it was a very good definition photograph. And I found the nose on the face that was on its side with the nostrils pointing to the viewer's left. The eye, one of the eyes is the crater on the left-hand side. There is an ear up against the head, again on the viewer's left, and another ear on the right that's opened up by the little squiggly line near the top where it looks like a dog opening ear. You know how that dogs have those little openings? And it looks more like a goblin ear. But on the top of the head, there is a smooth horn-like thing that is actually an antenna, also curved and facing inward to the left with some radiation stuff emitting up out of it. And I'm wondering if you can fill in some blanks on that. I'm sure the Martians put that part together. And I'd like to know if you are able to talk about some of the other stuff that's in the dirt around the mound.
1: Well, one of the things you have to understand is whoever might have built this face on Mars, it's almost, to some degree from different angles, it's almost unrecognizable now. It's almost a million years old. So it's been hammered pretty good by the thin atmosphere and the wind storms and whatnot on Mars. The most interesting thing I've ever found on Mars is a huge crater. And on the edge of the crater, they've added land, so it looks like a triangle built under the side of the crater rim. And coming off that rim is a four-sided object that, from the top down, looks very much like a pyramid. The problem is, when you look at the shadow on the rim of the impact crater, you can compute that at about 1,300 feet or 1,500 feet. If that's true for the quarter-inch shadow around the rim of the impact crater on that photo, then the 2.5-inch shadow from the pyramidal form on the edge of the crater has to be thousands of feet tall. So it's some kind of shard or tower or something, and it had to be put there after the impact crater. So these are things that I ask questions about. And people at JPL, their response is, well, we don't know what it is. And their best guess is it grew there, which I think is hilarious. But it's these kinds of things on Mars that just there's no answer for. And I think it has a lot to do with the plans of going to Mars. I think we really want to find out. What I think we'll find out is that's where we came from originally.
0: Joe, would you call remote viewing paranormal or science?
1: It's a science. I spent 41 years in the science side. I worked in five different labs, and we did serious, completely all double-blind studies on remote viewing. We have 1.8 million words, and they're published in four manuals that are 900 to 1,100 pages each, and they're double-columned, each side fine print. It's nothing but science. There's more science on remote viewing than why you take an aspirin every day to prevent a heart attack. The people that wrote the science for the aspirin, by the way, it was all done by pharmaceutical companies that make aspirin. You should have more questions about that than you would ever have about remote viewing. But nobody will read the science. They don't care.
0: Let's go to Bill in Dallas, Texas, first-time caller. Bill, you're up with us.
3: Hi, thank you so much. Joe, I got a question. Have you ever remote viewed, like, back in the future, like around, like, I guess, biblical times? Anything biblical?
1: Into the past, yeah. There have been a lot of things from the biblical side that I've been targeted on. Whether or not I can prove them is another matter. My own feeling about it is that I think there's a lot of things historically that apply to the biblical that I think have been altered somewhat and over time. I think they happened, and in many cases happened for reasons no one can understand. But by attaching them to a religious reason, they are able to explain them. And that explanation sometimes gets a little hairy. You know, it runs outside the boundaries of what actually happened. But it's impossible to tell. It may very well have occurred exactly as the writings say it did.
0: Would you ever like to witness the Jesus crucifixion, Joe?
1: I don't know if I'd want to witness it. But I will tell you that, in my opinion, I think absolutely that occurred. Now, whether or not he actually died on the cross, I would question that, because outside of the spear in the side, there's no cause or reason to believe that he would have died. He could have suffered through it. There are instances where people were crucified and later survived when they were taken down, but that's a whole different argument. I think that the Christian religion is built on a sound historical base. Where it breaks down is when we start applying our analysis to something that happened so far into the past. I don't think that's possible. We have to take it verbatim, and there's nothing wrong with that, because it's a positive. I think all religions say the same thing, basically. So I have no argument with religion, to include Islam. But there are radicals in Islam, just like there's radicals in all the other faiths. And those are the things we have to be concerned about.
0: Let's go to Adam in Mississippi. Welcome, Adam. Go ahead.
4: Hey, George. Hey, Joe. Hey, what's up? My question is, have you or others, Joe, remote viewed August 16th, 1977, the day Elvis Presley died? That's my first question.
1: The day Elvis Presley died?
0: Yeah.
1: Not remote viewed. I've actually read the autopsy report, and I can tell you that he died for very good reasons. His diet was terrible. His sleep pattern was terrible. He didn't take care of himself, and so he suffered like a lot of people did with a heart result.
0: And he may have had drugs in his system, too.
1: Yeah. And so and you have to also remember, in those venues in the entertainment industry, there is a lot of stuff going on there with drugs. And, you know, you have no idea who might be or might not be using something. And that just it's a setup then for, you know, bad things to happen, especially if over a single weekend or something they decide to binge on something. So that and alcohol, anyway.
0: Let's go back to your second question, Adam. Go ahead.
4: Hey, my second question is, have you ever heard of Emory Smith, the former surgical technologist and first assistant who served the United States Air Force in 1990? He works for Gaia, and he has a lot of interesting information regarding the aliens and UFOs and all of that.
0: I know the guy. I've met him several times when I would go do my Beyond Belief shows.
1: Interesting. I've not heard of him. The person that I respect greatly in the UFO area for telling closer to the truth what I think is going on is Jacques Vallée.
0: Yep.
1: Jacques Vallée.
0: He's one of them.
1: As most of the information that Hynek had that he didn't share from the Blue Book period. So Jacques has been studying the UFO issue for a long time. And I think he has the credentials to back up pretty much anything he says about it. He's never talked to me in any excess or said anything that was a wild assumption or a conclusion of any kind. So I gravitate to agreeing with pretty much whatever Jacques Vallée is saying because it matches my own perceptions.
0: Let's go to Sean in Stockton, California. Sean, you are up. Go ahead.
5: Oh, thank you, George. Joe, Jules Verne was just discussed on the show and his predictions of space travel. And centuries ago, Leonardo da Vinci envisioned many modern inventions. So it got me curious if remote viewing could have contributed to their creative imaginations. Thank you.
1: Well, absolutely. But creative imagination is remote viewing. A lot of our discoveries are accidental, and they come out of dreams and all kinds of things. In terms of specifically using remote viewing, I don't think the term existed before. But it's actually a bad term because you don't see anything. It's all about perception. In other words, it's how you process the information when it comes into your head. We have all the science, the 1.8 million words of science, but we have absolutely nothing known about how the information gets to us, where it comes from initially, how it's of value, other than it probably goes to a very early capability, which I would call a survival mechanism. Back when humans were first being developed, we had to survive, and we did so in a grand way because we now cover the planet. Everything else that was big enough, mean enough, and bad enough is gone. So the survival mechanism and the capability of knowing when one is walking into danger is a single great achievement that only belongs to humans.
0: Joe, what makes a great remote viewer?
1: A great remote viewer is someone who can learn to deal with the processing going on in their mind, reject the old ways of looking at things, and develop a new way of processing that doesn't implement or inject their own feelings, beliefs, or wants and desires into the result. Learning that, it takes years and years to keep the ego from becoming involved in that assessment. And as you do that and you become better and better at it, you are actually becoming more and more neutral. And so the interest in the science side grows. The big thing is you change philosophically, and it gives you a greater impact than if you had not changed philosophically.
0: Joe, keep in touch with us. You're one of the best, Joe McMonaco. We will be back in a moment as we talk about your angelic ancestry with Alicia Doss on Coast to Coast AM.
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14: I'm Ben Affleck, and I want to thank you for joining me and supporting Paralyzed Veterans of America.
15: I joined the Navy to serve my country as a Navy SEAL. While parachuting with my platoon, my parachute didn't open. I broke my neck. It left me paralyzed. Paralyzed Veterans of America was by my side from that moment on.
14: Since 1946, Paralyzed Veterans of America has kept a promise to our wounded veterans. We will never leave a fallen comrade.

0: Ending the conflict. I'm Ted Lindner, Fox News. The House has approved $95 billion in funding for the conflict with Iran and has okayed a $1.5 trillion defense bill. Fox's Chad Pergram with more.
1: The House of Representatives trying to cure the legislative summertime blues. The House approved a stopgap bill to avoid a government shutdown this fall. The House sending the Senate a budget framework to pay for the conflict in Iran, tacking on the Save America Act. But there's GOP skepticism. Senate Majority Leader John Thune may not even tackle the budget blueprint until September.
2: We could pull that budget resolution passed by the House and use it to fund government.
1: That package is immune to filibusters. Republicans could then cut Democrats out of the funding process. Republicans hope the threat compels Democrats to help avoid a full government shutdown. The House also approving a plan barring members from trading stocks.
0: Meantime, the president paying tribute on Wednesday to American soldiers killed during the war with Iran.
3: President Trump saluted as the remains of four American service members killed in Jordan and Iraq over the weekend were transferred to Dover Air Force Base in Delaware.
4: We're going to honor them, and one of the hardest things to do, for me, it's one of the hardest things to do as a president.
3: Their deaths came as Iran fired drones and ballistic missiles at U.S. bases in the region. Before departing for Dover, the president warned Iran that U.S. strikes will target bridges and power plants in response to any more attacks on vessels sailing through the Strait of Hormuz. At the White House, Jared Halpern, Fox News.
0: And the Secret Service preparing security measures with a rescheduled White House Correspondents' Dinner. Secret Service Director Sean Curran.
5: We'll always evaluate every plan, just like we do every site. 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
0: The new dinner Friday at the Waldorf Astoria in D.C. 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
0: Tropical storm Bertha making landfall in southern Louisiana on Wednesday. Fox's Evan Brown.
18: Storm surge and rain flooding could be the most problematic part of Tropical Storm Bertha. David Commerdell is the mayor in the fishing town of Grand Isle.
19: We got all our pump stations ready to go in case electricity goes out. We got our generators ready to go, and we got tractors in case, you know, we got pumps behind there.
18: Nearby Terrebonne Parish needed to rush repairs to its levee system damaged 2 years ago during Hurricane Francine. Government offices and schools and universities in and around New Orleans are shutting down. Evan Brown, Fox News.
0: The president touting Trump accounts for children in a Georgia rally on Wednesday. Fox's Jonathan Seri and Marietta with more.
20: Speaking to a packed crowd at Metro Atlanta's Wheeler High School, President Trump talked about his administration's financial investment in America's future.
21: Ensuring that every young American gets a great start in life and a really fair shot at the American dream.
20: Trump accounts allow families to contribute up to $5,000 a year. To kick things off, the Trump administration is offering each child born between 2025 and 2028 a $1,000 nest egg. The President's Council of Economic Advisors estimates a child born this year will accumulate $5,800 by age 18 and more than $18,000 by age 28 based on the initial contribution alone.
0: The Treasury's investments in Trump accounts ends in late 2028. And a former special counsel can now be the target of a criminal investigation. House Judiciary Chairman Jim Jordan has referred former Biden special counsel Jack Smith to the Justice Department, accusing him of misleading Congress about his investigation into President Donald Trump. Jordan claims that newly released records contradict Smith's sworn testimony and is urging federal prosecutors to determine whether criminal charges are warranted. I'm Ted Lindner. This is Fox News. Here's a total

0: Security of Southern Minnesota weather forecast and meteorologist Megan Mulford. Mainly clear overnight with a low of 50. Winds out of the south at around 5 miles an hour. Highs level off around 76 Thursday. Cloudy skies expected Thursday night. Lows dip down to about 58. Sunshine mixed with clouds at times and dry Friday and Saturday. Upper 70s Friday, upper 80s by Saturday. I'm weatherology meteorologist Megan Mulford. Currently, it's 62 degrees.
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1: As Tons is telling you, we've got a new episode of a program, television show called Strange Universe that'll be coming out soon. And one of the special guests we had was Alicia Doss, who is our special guest tonight. And we will be back in a moment to talk about her latest work called Your Angelic Ancestry, right here on Coast to Coast AM. 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

0: And welcome back to Coast, George Norrie with you, Dr. Alicia Das with us, an authority on spirituality, specializing in angels with the work spanning three decades. She has been featured on ABC, CBS, NBC, Vogue, our program, The Huffington Post, and is a frequent guest on spiritual summits and podcasts. She helps others awaken spiritually, and as I mentioned, she was a guest on our upcoming TV show, Strange Universe, which we'll tell you about whenever we have a date. Hey, Alicia.
1: Hi, George. So lovely to be with you.
0: Did you have a good time on the TV show?
1: I had the best time. Everybody needs to go watch Strange Universe. It's absolutely amazing.
0: It'll be coming out soon enough. We'll let the world know where it is. And you did a great job.
1: Thank you. Well, it's very easy to do a great job with you. You're an amazing listener and you ask great questions.
0: Tell us about your angelic ancestry.
1: It is out. It is out. I'm so happy to share that. It launched yesterday, and so now it's out in the world. It's like Ancestry.com for the angelic realm, where you can really know your own angelic ancestry and lineage and discover your archangelic name and heritage.
0: That's fantastic. What is an angel to you, Alicia?
1: Well, an angel is it literally means messenger of God, and it's really a beautiful emissary from the divine right here in our realm that we can experience. The angel is from a different realm. It's pure essence, but it's very accessible to us in the human realm, so we can really experience the divine right here on earth.
0: Why is it important for us to understand our angelic ancestry?
1: It's really important that we really understand that we are divine, that angels are not just some exotic thing outside of us, that we can really connect to our own angelic and really even archangelic ancestry and bring present into this world more of all the beautiful qualities we associate with angels. Connection to God, spirit, universal life force, by whatever name you call the divine, it's really connecting from your own celestial lineage.
0: And how did you become interested in the angelic realm?
1: When I was a very young child, George, I was around 4 years old. I had a pretty traumatic childhood, something occurring that really would break most people. And I started hearing the most beautiful language, an inner language. We sense angels with spiritual senses, with our inner senses. You know, we don't see them like we see an image in front of us or hear you're in my voice right now. We experience them inwardly, like we experience love or we experience God or anything that is metaphysical. So I started speaking to these angels and I heard their own language. There is an angelic language, which has been talked about by humans since time began. And I started hearing this language and it really kept me whole until I could work much later to heal the trauma. When I left home, I could really speak about it freely, and then I really opened up in a much greater, very, very accessible way to angels and began teaching others to do so. And here we are many decades later and now thousands of students in a really vetted way that people can access not only archangels, not only our celestial lineage, but really their own angelic nature.
0: You mention a lot in the book about archangels. Tell me about that.
1: Well, archangels are different than angels. So angels, there are an almost countless number of angels in the septillions, if you will, and there are maybe a trillion archangels, and only about 144 of the very monolithic great archangels, which are basically just barely individuated expressions of God. So angels are in a collective. They don't have individual souls. They don't have free will. They are servants of God, very, very beautiful beings, like guardian angels. But archangels have individual souls. When an angel evolves to an archangel, they have individual souls. They have free will, and they're far higher and more powerful beings. Just like humans, we have individual souls. But we're not born in that collective. We don't experience ourselves as all one, just like an archangel doesn't. An archangel experiences their soul. We humans can experience our soul, and of course, that's really our highest nature. But we're more often aware of our mind, our emotions, our distractions, the momentum of this level, whereas angels are more easily in touch with their soul. So archangels are quite different than angels.
0: What made Lucifer go wrong?
1: Oh, isn't that what we all want to know, George?
0: Yeah.
1: And yeah, Lucifer was the first angel, right? The morning star. That's what Lucifer means.
0: He was at the right hand.
1: He was at the right hand. He was a bright, shining angel. And, do you know, the higher and higher we go, and of course Lucifer was very high, almost unfathomably high, the higher we go, the more subtle and more tricky the tests get. And God, the divine, wanted to, and I'm oversimplifying, of course, the creation story so we can speak about this, but Lucifer did not want the grace plan to be implemented. He wanted it to still be the law, an eye for an eye, a tooth for a tooth, where we had to work out our karma in a very slow, often painful way, even if we had already learned about love, even if we had already learned to choose love against all odds, even if we were more and more evolved. Lucifer really wanted us to stick to the idea of law and not grace. And when that occurred, Lucifer went against the will of God. He fell very, very, very, very far. In the Bible, it says the dragon swept its tail, and a third of the stars in heaven fell. And that is referring to Lucifer having taken a third of the angels with him who followed him, most not really knowing that they were going against the will of God. And so they've been working their way up ever since. And I think what made Lucifer fall was thinking that he knew better than God, that, you know, trying to keep us implementing a plan that wasn't God's will.
0: Why did he have followers?
1: Well, when one is an angel, again, it's a very ancient creation, much more ancient than ours, and a realm that, of course, still exists. He had followers because angels, they don't have free will, and they have that convenient archangel above them disseminating the will of God to them. Well, Lucifer was above many, many, many, many angels, so many angels fell with him because they really didn't know better. But there were much higher angels, archangels below Lucifer, and I think they fell because they were mesmerized. They were, you know, they were tempted by what he was presenting to have power, even perhaps more power than God. I think it was a temptation, and we can all be prone to temptation. This was just the ultimate temptation, and I think they didn't pass the test.
0: I mean, you talk about several of your clients. Tell me about the story with James.
1: James is a very sophisticated, skeptical businessman, and he came to me for a reading, and that started many, many years of working together. And James had just changed his name. And it just didn't feel right to him, and he was unsettled with it. And we sat and we opened and we heard his angelic name together. We do have an angelic, really an archangelic name, which I can tell you about in a moment. So when James heard his archangelic name, he realized it was very close to the name. It was somewhat close, at least, to the name that he had chosen, and it just made him feel completely aligned. And when he heard the whole story of having been associated, having had heritage with Archangel Michael, and so James had changed his name to a particular name, and I said, I brought forward a message from Archangel Michael that we will ride again. And James hadn't told me his name that he changed his name to, and he changed his name to Rider. And so that was very meaningful to him, and he connected to Archangel Michael, and he was able to resolve. He had tremendous anger issues, very great guy, but tremendous anger issues at the way our world is.
0: Mm-hmm.
1: Understandable, but anger is not going to change things unless it's directed into a positive a positive passion. And we heard that he understood when Archangel Michael was explaining to him where the anger was coming from and how he could direct it in a positive way. And James, there was lots of miracles in James's story, but he really transformed from an angry person into one who was very directed and aligned. And James was one of those guys where people were just drawn to him, and his angelic nature was very apparent. And we can tell that in people, where it's like we're just drawn, we're just mesmerized by them, and often it's because they've been more recently from the angelic realm than others.
0: And then there was the story of Juan, a Fortune 100 consultant.
1: Yes. George, you have read my book, or done your homework very well. Thank you.
0: I've done a lot, that's for sure.
1: You're the best.
0: Tell us about Juan.
1: Juan Rodriguez, that was an amazing story. So Juan Rodriguez still is my client. And he'd been my client for several years. So Fortune 100 consultant, he was leading a meeting with the world's bankers, literally at the top of Citibank and all Bank of America, just the top bankers in the world. And Juan was leading this very, a board meeting that few of us have entered with that level of power in it. And the executives were distracted. They were looking at their phones. They weren't really all that grounded. And Juan had tremendous ability to focus them, but they just weren't really paying attention. And Juan, who, again, had been my client for many years, has a powerful connection with Archangel Michael. And Archangel Michael said to him within, of course, because remember, George, we hear angels' voices within with our spiritual senses. Even Joan of Arc said, how else would the angels speak to me if not through my imagination? And so, which doesn't mean she was making it up, of course. She was clearly spiritually led. It's just we want to keep going back to we know these beings with our refined senses. Just like your previous guest was talking about remote viewing, we learn to trust it when we see the efficacy of it. So in any case, Juan had learned to really trust that voice. And Archangel Michael said to him, when he's in this room of 20 of the most powerful bankers in the world, sit down. And Juan, of course, questioned it. Juan, because he was standing leading the meeting, and he's like, they're going to think I'm crazy. And he heard Archangel Michael again say, sit down. So he sat down. Then he heard Archangel Michael say, pray. So he, and we have choices. Are we going to listen to that voice or not? And he listened, and he said a prayer for each of those executives, very high-level executives, knowing they affected millions, probably billions of people. And all of a sudden, there was a stillness in the room. And he saw an angel with each banking executive whispering in their ears, surrounding them with light. And the room had this incredible quiet. And each one of them sat down. They put down their devices, and they focused. And the conversation switched from, commerce and competition into how can we work together and pull our incredible resources and start to do good in the world. How can we know our purpose? How can we live into our mission statement? It became a much more elevated meeting. A couple of the bankers had another meeting, and they said, we'll be right back. And they left the room, and this meeting kept going with these bankers going, how can we move towards the greater good? How can we move beyond the bottom line? And how can we enter more of the commerce of help and peace and harmony? And those two bankers who had left for another meeting came back into the room running. Not one executive picked up their phone. Not one executive got distracted. They came into one accord. And still, they still meet and they still talk about how can we help? How can we work for the greater good? And the only difference was Juan was very aware of Archangel Michael. In this case, it was Michael, and then many other angels entered the room. Very aware of being a conduit, as we all ultimately are, of a greater good. In this case, an angel speaking through him.
0: And he had the guts to do it too, didn't he?
1: And George, that's exactly what it takes. And he had the guts to do it. He had the guts to speak about something, to really let something speak through him. And it changed the lives of many, many people, because those bankers, many of them set up foundations, many of them started working together instead of competitively. And really, that's what we're moving into in the Aquarian Age, it's working together for a greater good.
0: Alicia, is there a difference between archangels and guardian angels?
1: Big difference, George. We all have a guardian angel. We all, and some of us have more than one if we're really doing something that's affecting a lot of people. If we have a higher dharma at any particular point, then they'll bring in more forces. So again, angels don't have individual souls, but guardian angels, they learn through us, they help us, they were with us before our first breath, and they will be with us after our last breath. Beautiful beings, but they don't have the height, the refinement, the evolution of the archangels, who are really, they have individual souls, and they really serve us globally, whereas guardian angels serve us more personally. So we can talk to a guardian angel, we can say, help me be present, help me, you know, might be the middle of the night, and we're tossing and turning, help me connect to something higher than myself, bring me peace, etc. And they will very much serve us personally. And they learn from us, George. They learn from our free will, from our sovereign co-creatorship as humans. Archangels serve more globally. We can also call on archangels at any moment because their capacity to serve is infinite, because they're one with God. So it's really God, the divine service to us into this world.
0: We talked about the incredible movie It's a Wonderful Life on the TV show.
1: Yes.
0: Classic movie where Jimmy Stewart playing the part of George Bailey,
1: yep,
0: was saved by his guardian angel.
1: Yes.
0: Does that really happen?
1: It really does. It really does. And it could happen so much more often if we would just kind of look up and open and go, well, I don't know if this thing is real, but most people seem to believe in them. So let me just be a little open. And George, in 35 years of teaching this and leading groups internationally, I have never seen anyone who is just has that sliver of faith into the unseen. Never seen a single person not experience angels. They can start with their guardian angel, they can go right to the archangels, but they are very accessible to us. So yes, it completely happens, like in A Wonderful Life. We all know those stories of the person who had no hope, and all of a sudden something came over them. Sometimes it comes in a human angel, somebody who says just the right word at just the right time, because they're being informed by a higher power, a higher force, often through angels. But it can very much happen like in A Wonderful Life. And I know you have a miracle story with angels. Would you share it with us?
0: I will right after the break. You're right. I've talked about it before on the air, but it's a great story. Dr. Alicia Doss with us. We're talking about her latest work, Your Angelic Ancestry. We'll take calls with her next hour on Coast to Coast AM.
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0: Here's your Total Security of Southern Minnesota weather forecast. Lows level off around 50 overnight under partly cloudy skies. Winds out of the south at around 5 miles an hour. A mix of clouds and sun again Thursday. High temperatures reach up to 76. Lows around 59 Thursday night. A blend of clouds and sun and dry Friday and Saturday. Upper 70s Friday, upper 80s by Saturday. From the Weatherology Weather Center, I'm meteorologist Megan Mulford. Right now, 60.
1: Fox News, I'm Sue Guzman. Another night of U.S. military strikes against Iranian military targets. Speaking in Georgia, President Trump claimed the U.S. does not need the Strait of Hormuz.
2: If you combine us and Venezuela, we have about 62% of the world's oil market. So we don't need straits. We don't need anything. We don't need the Hormuz Strait, but we do it because we have to do it, because we cannot let Iran have a nuclear weapon.
1: Communities across West Virginia inundated with floodwaters after torrential rains. Governor Patrick Morrisey declaring a state of emergency in dozens of counties.
3: Right now, we're in the phase of search and rescue. We remain in a position where we're looking to identify any individual who we might be able to save.
1: Hundreds of National Guard members have been deployed to the hardest hit areas. 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

0: 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A lot of people don't know enough about Alzheimer's and dementia. We've seen it in movies, we all know somebody, but there's a lot of information that people still don't know. 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Don't be afraid to get help. Don't be afraid to put it out in the open, because it will be better for them and for their loved ones.
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1: We'll be talking about fall in a couple of months, the fast year. 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
1: Thank you, Thomas. We're going to take calls with Alicia Doss next hour here on Coast to Coast, so make sure you're part of the program. 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
4: Whether it's physical activity, obesity, diet, smoking, low on hormones, stress, sleep disorders, or your age can be supported by reducing inflammation and aiding the body to heal itself appropriately. 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
6: We have a great story from someone who's helped themselves to heal by using the botanical known as Carnivora. 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
7: Yes, it is. 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

0: And welcome back to Coast to Coast. George Norrie with Dr. Alicia Das. Her book is called Your Angelic Ancestry. Alicia, that story we talked about, I've mentioned several times, but I'll do it again, where I was coming up to a four-lane intersection and had the green light, and something compelled me to stop. I kept hearing this voice going, don't go through, don't go through, don't go through. People are behind me, and I'm going, what are you, nuts, George? But I stopped and pulled over. At the point where I would have been right in the middle of the intersection, some guy went through his red light, and he would have broadsided me. What was that? You think it was an angel, don't you?
1: Well, I think it was an angel because often, you know, almost always, God, the divine, will speak to us through angels. We don't have to think of it as going through an angel. We can think of it as directly talking to God. But, you know, God's a busy person. God's a busy divinity. And so often, spirit, the divine, will speak to us through emissaries, through angels. I think it was very likely an angel because, you see, they're a bridge to God. They're a bridge from the allness, the undifferentiated consciousness of spirit, to individuality or to form, to matter. They're a bridge from essence into matter. So they will speak to us in a way that we can hear and a way we can understand and we can receive without the jig being up on individuality. You know, because, of course, ultimately, we are one with God. We are well beyond individuality. We are beyond these bodies. And if we connect directly with Source, often we wouldn't be able to continue this illusion of separation, and there's a purpose to it. No, spirit is learning through us and through individuation. So, yes, I think that was an angel speaking to you. But it really, George, it's like, was that your higher self? Was it God directly? Was it the Christ? Was it Buddha?
0: My intuition. Who knows, right?
1: Exactly. But it was positive, and it saved you. And really, they're all on the same team. So who really cares who it was? What matters is that you listened.
0: Which does not happen a lot to a lot of people.
1: Completely. We all have that still small voice, and it's called a still small voice because it is very darn still and really small. It's subtle. And we've got to take that, you know, that just that divine pause and listen and go, what is that voice saying within me? And the more we listen to it, the more we trust it, the more miraculous occasions and synchronicities occur, then we start to trust it and we start to listen more. If we don't listen to it, that voice does something that's really untenable, which is it shuts up.
0: What's that old saying, of all things said of tongue and pen, the saddest of which, what might have been?
1: Yes. Wow, that's so beautiful that you've memorized that. So that's gorgeous. Yes,
0: classic.
1: Exactly.
0: A recent poll showed that 69% of Americans believe in angels.
1: Yeah.
0: That's huge.
1: That's most of the people in a room, George. That is, if you walk into a party, most of the people in the room believe in angels.
0: That's 7 out of 10 people, basically.
1: Exactly. It's more people than believe in the higher power and than in God. By the way, I'm not sure how they do that bookkeeping. Like, well, where did angels come from if there's no God? But more people believe in angels than believe in God, than believe in the devil, by the way. And when you have a belief that is that ubiquitous everywhere, that transcends socioeconomic status and gender and politics and all the things that divide us, then we got to kind of pay attention and go, well, if that many people believe in angels, even atheists believe in angels, there's probably something to it. They go across all the religions, they go across Christianity, they're in the Bible 300 times, they're in the Kabbalah, they're in Islam, they're in Buddhism. I just did a live stream a couple days ago with a global medicine woman. They're even in indigenous culture. So when there's something like that that unites us rather than divides us. Just intellectually, we need to at least be open to the idea that it's real.
0: When we pray, do we pray to a higher power or to an angel?
1: Oh, no. We always pray to God. We pray to a higher power. We pray to Source. But angels amplify our prayers. Angels often receive our prayers and convey them to Source in a very specific way. So they're really a way of source connecting and speaking to us in a step-down way that we can perceive and receive. But yes, we always pray to God. And people will say to me sometimes, oh, well, it's not Christian to work with angels. And I've been an ordained minister since I was 25. So it's, you know, and they always quote the same Bible quote to me, which is worship God only, not angels. And do you know who said that, George, in the Bible?
0: What's that?
1: An angel said it. It was John the
0: Beloved.
1: Really? An angel, 100%, twice in the Bible, two different passages. John the Beloved, the disciple of Jesus, fell at the angel's feet in worship because angels are incredibly awe-inspiring celestial beings. He fell at his feet in worship. And both times the angel said, stand up, do not worship me, worship God only. You and I were made of the same substance, the same source. Worship God only. So it was an angel who said that. So when people quote that to me, I kind of chuckle and say, that was an angel who said that. Yes, angels are saying, don't worship me, give the glory to God. But if we have that shortcut to higher consciousness, why not take it?
0: How many different archangels are there?
1: Well, there's septillion, almost countless angels. There's about a trillion archangels. There's only 144 of what I call the great archangels. In all my lifetime of working with angels and the decades of teaching them to people all over the world, I've only seen about 144 of these great archangels, which are these very high beings, almost like God speaking to us because they're so ancient. So that's how many I've seen.
0: You open your book with an archangel named Sanadalia. What's his name? Sanandadahelia?
1: The angels' name are not easy. So that's from the angelic language. It's Sanandael. And I'm not going to say it precisely in the angelic language because if someone's driving and listening or they're walking even, what I've seen over and over is that when I speak the angelic language, which is, you know, as close as a human tongue can come, it transports people into another realm, and it can make them rather, you know, not so grounded. It's beautiful, but it makes them not so grounded. So I don't speak it that purely, since there could be, you know, people driving or doing something where they need to just be really present. But Sanandael, and that's the archangel of the Christ. So it's Jesurael or Sanandael, they have names that are a little purer frequent.
0: We may have lost you. You still there?
1: Oh, I'm here.
0: There you go. You dropped out for just a bit.
1: Oh, sorry about that.
0: But you're back.
1: Okay, great. So, yes, Sanandael.
0: Back several years ago, there was a fire in Palisades. You were in it. What happened?
1: Yes, that was about 18 months ago, the Palisades fire. And the angels saved my house. Would you like me to tell you the story?
0: Yeah, please.
1: Okay, wonderful. So the Palisades fire, which most of our listeners will have heard of and potentially experienced if they're anywhere near L.A., was devastating historical fire. Wiped out the entire city of Pacific Palisades. Some homes, some businesses remained standing. My home, the fire started, George, just a couple thousand feet outside my front door. And I live on a mountain. It started in what's called the Palisades Highlands. There's one way in and out of this mountain, except for the fire road, which appeared to be on fire. So when we got down the mountain, we were trapped behind 100 cars. People were abandoning their cars and running for their lives. Because you see also that one way in and out, dead ends.
0: Mm-hmm.
1: So we were trapped. And a fire, and my son was somewhere on the burning mountain, but the call dropped before I could find out where he was. Yeah, I was devastated. And when I got down to the mountain, I ran through every single one of those 100 cars looking for my son. And a firefighter turned me around, looked in my eyes, and said, go back up the mountain. Go back to your home. We can't get you out. You'll die here. And I said, I'm not leaving without my son. And I looked in his eyes, and I saw an angel looking through. So I said, all right, I'll go back. And so I got in my car and drove back up the Burning Mountain because, you see, the fire had, by that time was already down at the bottom of the mountain. And there were some areas of the mountain that were not on fire. And as I was driving back up, somehow my son got through the burning cell towers and was able to tell me that he had miraculously gotten out. To this day, we don't know how he was able to get his car out and get down to Pacific Coast Highway, but he was. And so I got back up to my home, and people were running and screaming in the streets. And then at some point, I just got this flash. And again, was it an angel? What is it, intuition? I can't tell you. To me, they're pretty much the same. And so they said, get in your car, go back down the mountain. So I did. I got in my car, and they had bulldozed those 100 cars. And I got out to PCH and drove to safety. But now we watched for 3.5 weeks. 3.5 weeks that fire burned.
2: Wow.
1: Yes, exactly. And our homes were burning unchecked. There was no water. There was hurricane force winds.
0: We had a client that lost everything. Everything.
1: I am so sorry. So many did. Most of my neighbors, most people did. And I got down on my knees. I really lay prostrate, George. And I prayed, and I said, please, I worked my whole life to buy this home. Please, please keep it safe. And again, God answered me through the angels, and they showed me angels standing on my roof. And they said, and by the way, George, I was about to launch my book, Your Angelic Ancestry. And they said, you didn't write the book you wanted to write. You wrote the book you were born to write. Because, see, George, I wanted to write a compendium of angels, a safe, accessible mm-hmm. book. I didn't want to write. This book is edgy, and I'll tell you why in a moment. But I wrote the book that they gave me to write, and they said, we will keep your home safe. But you see, George, if my home had burned to the ground, I wouldn't have been able to launch a book at the time. I would have had to attend to that. And they showed me this white teardrop shape. And they said, your home is in that shape. We'll keep it safe. This made no sense. The fire started a few thousand feet from my home. It had already gone miles down the hill before I even got down the hill.
0: And
1: right?
0: what did the area look like around
1: oh
0: it?
1: Oh, my God.
0: Devastation, right?
1: Devastation. Complete and utter devastation. When the fires were finally out, after 3.5 weeks, the fire map, George, showed bright red, meaning burned to the ground. Burned to the ground all around with one white teardrop shape. And my home is in that shape. And I'm talking to you right now from that home.
0: Killed 12 people, destroyed 7,000 homes and structures. It's crazy.
1: Yeah. Crazy. But, you know, my home, I'm in here, and it's completely intact. They saved my home.
0: Now, what's next door to you? Nothing?
1: Well, my complex, fascinatingly, is fine, but to the right of it is completely flattened. Entire complexes, George, taken out. To the left, same thing. Down the hill, same thing. Above me, same thing. Just, it's so strange with just houses just gone, and then there'll be one house that's intact. Then more houses just gone. It's really quite a phenomena.
0: That's the fire that wiped out that great restaurant, Moonshadows, right?
1: It did. George, that was literally my favorite restaurant. It's where I had my birthday dinners. Yeah, gone. Just flat. Ashes.
0: Unbelievable. So close to the water, and it still went down.
1: Right? Isn't that so odd? In fact, much of Malibu was taken down right on the water. As I'm sure you've driven through, you'll see it's just pylon standing metal here and there. But, you know, the fact that there's something beautiful, there's a lot of beautiful things that came from that. And, you know, George, that was the fourth time I'd lost almost everything. Because even though my home was intact, we had to discard all of our furniture, all of our clothing, everything was toxic.
0: Yeah.
1: Go ahead.
0: What is the angelic language? What does that mean?
1: The angelic language is the language the angels speak. So there's been a lot of precedents of saints and masters talking about the language of the angels, but it's pretty rare to hear it. So Joan of Arc said, I die for speaking the language of the angels. Emerson said, that the angels speak their own language and will not distort their tongue with the language of the hissings of man. There is a language of the angels, whether any hear it or understand it or not. And so the angelic language, George, is a form of glossolalia or speaking in tongues, but it's very specific to the angels. And that's the language I heard at 4 years old that kept me whole. And, you know, since we're on coast to coast, I'm going to tell you, can I tell you my extraterrestrial story that has to do with the angelic language?
0: Can you do it in a minute?
1: If not, I can do it in a minute.
0: Go for it.
1: Okay, so when I heard the language, it gave me clairvoyance, and I started scaring people around me because I was a child knowing things I couldn't know. So I just closed my ears to it. I stopped hearing it. And then I saw this beautiful craft outside of my Indiana home. They woke me up in the middle of the night. They spoke to me telepathically. They said, open your spiritual sight. Open your ears to the angels. Hear the language, but don't tell anybody till you leave home. But look to the stars and remember. And that's exactly what I did. And that's what opened me up again to the language of the angels.
0: That's exciting stuff. How do you get your book, Your Angelic Ancestry?
1: 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So Your Angelic Ancestry, wherever you like to buy books. Amazon, Barnes & Noble, local bookseller.
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3: I'm Joe Don Rooney from Rascal Flatts, and I absolutely love being a part of this band. It's an honor and really a lot of fun. 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It can get stressful. Thankfully, I know my bandmates will look out for me, and I'll look out for them. When you see a friend feeling the effects of stress, let them know you're there for them. Sometimes that's all they need. This message is brought to you by the U.S. Air Force.
4: Transitioning from being a Marine to a civilian was very hard. I lost my purpose. I lost the drive that I had. 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At my very first Wounded Warrior Project event, I met Ray Pizarro. He told me, you need to have the courage to forgive yourself for the things you've done in the past. I got it tattooed on my hand. One night, my depression kept telling me, we can end this. And just before I was about to pull the trigger, I looked down at my hand, and that's what saved my life that night. That was the beginning of my incredible journey with the Wounded Warrior Project.
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0: attacks in kind, attacking not only the United States, but any nation that helps the United States as well.
1: And the threat comes after the Houthis attacked two Saudi oil tankers in the Red Sea. Secretary of State Marco Rubio meeting with Russia's Foreign Minister Sergei Lavrov in Thailand for talks about Ukraine and the conflicts in the Middle East. Fox News asking Lavrov point blank whether Russia is helping Iran target American troops. Lavrov did not respond and simply walked away. The House has approved $95 billion in funding for the conflict with Iran, and it was okayed with a $1.5 trillion defense bill. Fox's Chad Perkram with more in this report.
2: The House of Representatives trying to cure the legislative summertime blues. The House approved a stopgap bill to avoid a government shutdown this fall. The House sending the Senate a budget framework to pay for the conflict in Iran, tacking on the Save America Act. But there's GOP skepticism. Senate Majority Leader John Thune may not even tackle the budget blueprint until September.
3: We could pull that budget resolution passed by the House and use it to fund government.
2: That package is immune to filibusters. Republicans could then cut Democrats out of the funding process.
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1: House Judiciary Chairman Jim Jordan has referred former Biden special counsel Jack Smith to the Justice Department, accusing him of misleading Congress about his investigation into President Donald Trump. He wants federal prosecutors to determine whether criminal charges are warranted. New Fox News poll shedding light on what Americans think of President Trump, the midterms, and economic growth.
16: A Fox News poll of over 1,000 U.S. voters finding if the November election was today, 53% would back the Democratic candidate in their House district, while 46% would back the Republican. The Democratic advantage comes as President Trump's approval rating stands at 39%, unchanged for the last 3 months. Roughly three-quarters of those polled, 76%, say they'd rate the economy as only fair or poor, and another three-quarters say inflation has caused them financial hardship. 23% want dramatic change in the government, 50% viewing capitalism positively, 30% favoring socialism, up 3% from last year. The Democratic Socialists of America are viewed positively by 31%. Kristen Goodwin. Fox News.
1: And Tropical Storm Bertha is battering Louisiana. Fox Weather's Robert Ray has more from Dauphin Island, Alabama.
17: It was pretty intense here earlier. For a system that was so offshore, the effects on this barrier island, well, not bad, right? As far as visuals, nothing catastrophic, thank God. But we did receive 40-plus mile-an-hour wind gusts, very minimal rain, less than an inch across the region as the system trekked to the west and then made landfall at 2 p.m. Central Time in St. Bernard Parish. Bayous, essentially, marshes in that area. So even though they had some on-push or water rise there, nothing is going to be in a bad scenario, as the governor said.
1: Fox Weather's Robert Ray reporting. I'm Sue Guzman. This is Fox News.
16: Here's your Civil Security of Southern Minnesota weather forecast. Lows level off around 50 overnight under partly cloudy skies, winds out of the south at around 5 miles an hour. A mix of clouds and sun again Thursday. High temperatures reach up to 76. Lows around 59 Thursday night. A blend of clouds and sun and dry Friday and Saturday. Upper 70s Friday, upper 80s by Saturday. From the Weatherology Weather Center, I'm meteorologist Megan Mulford. Right now, 60.
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0: And welcome back, George Norrie, along with Dr. Alicia Das. We're talking about her book, Your Angelic Ancestry. Alicia, why is it so important to connect with our angels?
1: Well, George, it's so important because it really brings us into more of an experience of our higher power of God on this level. And it's your angelic ancestry. It's not just about, it is about connecting to these monolithic great archangels, but it's also connecting to our own angelic ancestry. This is a little radical. Can I get a little radical for a minute, George?
0: Sure, go for it.
1: Okay. So the angelic realm predated our realm by millions of years. It's much more ancient. Spiritual masters, spiritual guides call this level, spiritual teachers, the human level, a latter-day experiment. It's relatively new. You can kind of feel it's a little rough around the edges. And so angels, and back in the angelic realm, evolved to archangels, but it was taking millions of years for them to develop into archangels, have individual souls, be conscious and aware of individuality. And so once they evolved to archangels and they had free will, once Earth was created, some of those archangels and then many started incarnating onto Earth to experience that sovereign co-creatorship free will that we humans are born with. And we had to forget our heavenly roots. We had to forget the angelic realm, which is, well, kind of heavenly compared to the human realm. But we're in this wondrous time where the realms are open to each other, where a portal's been opened as we move into the Aquarian age. And the age of Aquarius, the sign of Aquarius is angel. And angels are helping us move into this collective age, this age of we, as opposed to the Piscean age, which was more the age of me. So it's what I've been exploring with people for decades now, and whole rooms, and even when I'm on TV shows and radio shows and podcasts, people start to understand and then really resonate with the idea that we were archangels who incarnated onto the human realm to learn more about free will, as opposed to just being angels who don't have free will, and that we can access our archangelic roots, our archangelic lineage now, and bring it present and even remember our archangelic name.
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1: To trust your spiritual senses, to trust your refined senses, to take a moment and just go, okay, I believe that it's possible that I can experience an angel. Let me just tune in and refine my senses, trust that I've probably already experienced them. And what do I see? What do I hear? And then the biggest tip is to ask them, what message do you have for me? Because angel means the messenger of God. And then speak that message out loud.
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1: Live Your Love is with spiritual luminaries. My last few guests were Marianne Williamson, Neil Donald Walsh, Jack Canfield. So these spiritual legends, really, we get on and we talk about how we can experience the divine in everyday life.
0: Jack was chicken soup, right?
1: That's right. Yes.
0: Good people.
1: Yeah, absolutely. Really, you know, each of us touching into our higher nature.
0: What are the techniques you recommend, Alicia, to connect with our angels?
1: Well, we can just really be aware that angels are essence. They're not going to come in on some obvious, you know, we're not going to see them like we see each other. And they're not necessarily going to look like fat flying babies or, you know, men in dresses. They're going to probably be more subtle than that. And to trust that we experience angels just like we experience love or God or anything else that's intangible. We just know it's true. And once we know it's true, then we can start asking for them to come to us in a way we can receive.
0: If you don't see them, how do we know we've connected with them?
1: Well, because we sense it and we know through our intuition, through our inner knowing, through miracles, through angel numbers, through signs, and then through that magic that occurs when we look into another person's eyes and we just sense that spirit is present with us in a way we can access and utilize.
0: Let's go to the phones. You ready for them?
1: Ready.
0: Let's go to Mary in Denver to get us started. Hi, Mary.
2: Hello, George. Hi.
0: Howdy.
2: I'm calling to retell you a story I told you probably about 12 years ago.
0: Okay.
2: About my family. We lived about 11 miles from the Rocky Mountains, and we would take these picnics up in the mountains just below Evergreen and park by Bear Creek. And we have a picnic, and my mother was setting a table. My father was getting the barbecue going, and my two older sisters, we watched them hop over the rocks to the other side of the creek. And so my sister Joyce and I decided to follow. I was 4 and she was 7, and I started to slip, and my sister looked me in the eyes and saw I was going and grabbed my hand, and we both fell into the creek. And it was a sunny day, but under the water it was pitch black, and I screamed, and I was screaming, and I heard a woman's voice, and she calmly said, there now, look up, the sun, it's up above. And I looked as I was swimming down, or no, carried down the creek, and I saw it way up above. The sun was white and had stars all around it, and the next thing I knew, I was going down. I was like Dorothy, the Wizard of Oz, watching things go by. And I started to see the rocks. I could see the rocks on the side of the creek, and I thought that was awesome. And I was very calm and totally at peace. And the next thing I saw, I was above the creek, and I saw a woman in blue jeans and a plaid shirt, and she was facing downstream. And the next thing she did was pull both of us out by our shirt collars, by the neck, and we looked like a couple of drowned rats. And So I was just wondering what you thought of that voice. Was it an archangel? Was it an ancestor? Or what do you think?
0: Or a guardian angel, Alicia?
1: Well, I think it could have been any one of those. That's a beautiful story, and thank you for sharing it with us. I think that was an archangel, and I think they commandeered an angelic group to bring, and so angels can enter human bodies and do when it's life or death. So I think that that voice was the voice of God through the angel, so that you would be calm and would float to safety until someone could help you. And I think that, yes, I think, and children are even more open to those voices than adults can be sometimes.
0: What does Christ consciousness mean to you, Alicia?
1: Christ consciousness to me supersedes any particular religion. It is that consciousness which delivers grace to us and helps us to work our karma out in kinder, gentler ways so that we come together and work together for the greater good.
0: Next up, we go to Richard in Kansas City, Missouri. Welcome to the show. Hi, Richard.
3: Yes, hello. I have a question of why archangels and angels can't help us in our greatest need. For example, my wife recently died in Denver in a hospital. Why the angels and archangels couldn't help her to stay alive and also to bring her back to life.
1: Yeah, I'm so sorry for your loss, and that is such a good question that I get asked a lot. And again, I'm terribly sorry for your loss. Angels and archangels are one with the will of God. Archangels have choice, and they choose to surrender. They're always carrying out God's will. And my friend, apparently it was time for your wife to return back into her heavenly state.
0: Sadly,
1: very sadly. And I hope that in moments of quiet, you'll connect to her and feel her presence with you, and that it will bring you comfort. But the angels are always in alignment with Spirit's calling.
0: And they don't always get there to save, do they?
1: Well, again, I think they can always get there to save, because their capacity to serve is infinite. But also, there is a cycle of living and dying and seasons of our world and life, and they are very respectful of that. That's why we do need to call upon them if we want their support. Certainly they can come in without us calling upon them, but if we want to be more conduits of divine intent, conduits of God ourselves, that's where we've got to open and invoke them.
0: You look at some of these ads for St. Jude's Children's Hospital, so many kids with cancer.
1: Yeah.
0: Why is that?
1: I know it's heartbreaking, and it's, do you know, I think God asks so much of us to see the suffering within ourselves and within our world and still look up beyond the din and have faith that life loves us, that God loves us. And I think, George, I think that they have chosen, they're very strong souls who have chosen to work out karma in this particular way, to learn from this. And I know that they will bless everyone around them as they go through this travesty with grace, still with love, and still with optimism and hope.
0: Let's go to Michael in Toronto, Canada. Welcome to the program, Michael. Go ahead.
4: Yes. Hello to you and the guest. My question tonight, there are three angels, I guess archangels in heaven, Michael, Gabriel, and perhaps in the Bible, Raphael. Because I was interested, too, in when Daniel was praying, it took a long time, maybe 6 hours, for the angel Michael to reach God. His prayer didn't seem to be answered either.
1: Well, I could really understand why it would seem that his prayer wasn't answered. I think it's, again, remember, angels are God's emissaries. They are one with God's will. And I'm just wondering, in those 6 hours, if the Saint Daniel was really receiving and working through what he needed to work through to be open for the miracle of God saving him. And I bet those were a very growthful 6 hours. And that sounds harsh, and I don't mean it to. It just means that God has huge faith in what we can learn and endure and ultimately grow from.
0: Is it God that has the ultimate decision here?
1: Absolutely. God absolutely has the ultimate decision. I think God even allowed Lucifer to stray because, of course, not one soul will be lost, and eventually even Lucifer will be returned into the fold. But in the meanwhile, Lucifer and all those who fell with him are learning, and one day even Lucifer will again surrender and be one with God.
0: More calls. Let's go to Cornelius in Louisiana. Hello there, Corny. Go ahead.
5: Hey, George, I love you when you call me corny. Boy, everybody knows that. Elisa, I've been really enjoying the show. And Richard, I hope you look me up. Cornelius Lawson White, YouTube. My phone number and address is on there. I'd love to talk to you about your situation and about your wife. Elisa, the only thing I disagree with you on, you're saying that the devil or Lucifer is going to be brought back in the fold, but it says in the Bible that they're going straight to hell. Now, human beings were never meant to go to hell, but once we sinned against God, Adam and Eve decided to believe the devil's deception and sinned against God, sinners are going to go to hell. And that's in the Bible. And Jesus talked about the hell many times in the Bible and stuff. And you can read where the rich man went to hell and the poor man was in Abraham's bosom. And the rich man said, look, can you give me a drop of water? I'm burning up in this hell over here. And he said, no, there's a great gulf between us. I cannot reach across that gulf. And I was telling Tommy, I said, there were two angels sent to Lot because Abraham prayed that he didn't want Lot to get destroyed. That was his cousin. And those two angels looked like men. And the men of Sodom said, we want these two beautiful men. And Lot tried to offer his daughters to him. They didn't want the women. They wanted the men. So I just disagree with you a little bit. Like I said, Hitler's in hell and all these people that rape women or children or do things to other people, steal their money and all like that. I was a prison guard. George knows this. And, man, the inmates love the show, George. If we have prisons on earth, for people that do bad things. There's got to be the prison of hell for Lucifer and his fallen angels, that third of angels that you were talking about. So God bless you, George, and God bless you, Alicia, and God bless America.
0: Well, you believe in punishment, Alicia, don't you?
1: Well, certainly, that's karma. But I don't think it's because God is capricious. It's that that's how we learn. If we have done wrong to another and then we experience the other side, yeah, it's punishment, but it's also it's how we learn the other side and have compassion and learn to never judge what another does, because we go, now I understand. And I do get, yes, of course, there is karma, there is hell, there is that recompense. And ultimately, I do believe that God, that love, that light will out, and all is ultimately restored to God. I don't think there's anything outside of God. I don't think that's possible. I think God is love and God is all.
0: Why are all the archangels have the feeling of being male, not female?
1: I love that question, George. And you always ask the best questions, because it's true. They're beyond gender. They're not male or female. I think that's, you know, it's more how the Bible and some ancient texts were later interpreted as that. But I don't think angels are male or female. I think we relate more intimately with them if we relate to some as female and some as male. But, you know, traditionally they've been presented as male. But I think they're well beyond gender.
0: I mean, in every picture I've seen, they look like guys, right?
1: That's really true. Isn't it true? But, you know, in my experience, angels don't have form. They're not anthropomorphized. They can take human form, but they're invisible. They're in another realm. They don't have form. So we experience them like we experience spirit, beyond form.
0: The subtitle of your book is Discover Your Angelic Name, Heritage and Higher Purpose. What is that angelic name?
1: So humans and angels evolve oppositely, as I've explained a little bit with the ancestry. So with our angelic name, so humans enter the incarnation pattern once. That means they decide to go into individuation, into bodies, to learn more about creation for God. And so we embody many times. We have many different names, many different bodies. Angels are the opposite. They embody once. They have one angelic body. They reincarnate, meaning live many different lifetimes, many, many different times. But when an angel dies, which I saw, so when an angel dies, their body returns to the heavens, and they come back with the same body and the same name, and we can know that name.
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0: Here's a Total Security of Southern Minnesota weather forecast. I'm meteorologist Megan Mulford. Partly cloudy overnight with a low of 50. South winds at around 5 miles an hour. Partly cloudy again Thursday, 76. Lows level off around 59 Thursday night. Sunshine mixed with clouds at times and dry Friday and Saturday. Upper 70s Friday, upper 80s by Saturday. From the Weatherology Weather Center, I'm meteorologist Megan Mulford. Right now, it's 59 degrees.
1: Fox News, I'm Ted Linder. U.S. forces launching a 12th night of strikes against Iranian military targets, according to the Pentagon.
2: We don't need the Hormuz Strait, but we do it because we have to do it, because we cannot let Iran have a nuclear weapon.
1: President Trump speaking at a rally in Georgia Wednesday. This is the Republican-led House adopted a $95 billion budget proposal. It would further fund the Iran war and other White House priorities over objections from Democrats. And communities across West Virginia working to recover after severe flash flooding brought on by torrential rains began Tuesday. Governor Patrick Morrissey.
3: We are concerned about loss of life. We're not here to make any specific announcements pertaining to that, but we are concerned about that. And that's why all of our efforts remain focused on examining different streets and areas and situations so we can report things to the public.
1: A state of emergency declared for all 55 counties in the state. America's listening to Fox News.
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0: And welcome back, George Norrie with Dr. Alicia Doss. Our final segment here talking about your angelic ancestry. In your book, Alicia, do you have a favorite subject or chapter?
1: Oh, well, I love that question. I have a favorite story in Chapter 11, which actually is the chapter about the Christ consciousness and the Christing of our planet. And I think that the angels' parting message is probably my favorite parting message from the angels.
0: Tell us that one.
1: Okay, so the parting message from the angels is almost the end of the book. So can I read it? It'll take about, a minute or less.
0: Oh, sure.
1: Okay. This says, farewell blessing from the great archangels. Long ago you inscribed your vow in light across the heavens, an imprint on the invisible, a promise to one day soar again. And now that vow rises with remembrance's first light. Angels traverse the realms, what you call flying, for they do not assume the limits of gravity or space. They move freely through infinity. You, Earth Archangel, can unfurl the wings of awareness that lift you beyond these bounds. Since time and space began, mystics have practiced the joyful art of transcending them. Angels communicate telepathically. You can too. Sit in love, speak goodness into the world. Those with ears to hear will hear. Voices within and without will shout, you can't do that. Meanwhile, slip around the corner and do it anyway. To love God with every breath, as angels do, makes humans light. To co-create with God, as humans do, makes angels light. The great archangels assist you to transcend self, for they are transcendence itself. Soar with the great archangels, experiencing yourself as a spark of light, until you surrender even that individuation and become one with the free-flowing consciousness of spirit, the ocean of love. All that you are aware of is aware of you. Your angelic essence now joined with your human experience hastens your remembrance, for you are the perfect blend of divine progeny. Thus God knows itself, and for this we give thanks and praise your name. Now claim your place in God's story, for every word of it is love.
0: Did the angels help you?
1: The angels did help me, George. They saved my life. I was diagnosed with very aggressive uterine cancer, and of course, it's a much longer story with many miracles, but when I agreed to really say yes to what God was asking of me, which is to share this work freely and without censor, I was healed with no allopathic intervention, no chemo, no radiation. And that was just to show me the power of the angels' healing.
0: All right, let's go back to the calls. Ruth in Maryland, welcome to the program. Hi, Ruthie.
2: Hi, George and Alicia. Thank you so much for taking my call. And this is an excellent program, Alicia. You're doing a great job. And before my question, can I real quick ask for prayers for my niece, Donna? She is in Baltimore, and she's actually 2 years older than me. We grew up like sisters, and she's suddenly ill. She's got cancer, and she's on hospice now. But anyway, my question, Alicia, thank you, Georgia. My question, Alicia, for you is, where does the Virgin Mary fit in with all this? A couple weeks ago, one of the guests told me that the Virgin Mary was with me. So thank you, Alicia.
1: First of all, prayers to your niece, my dear. The Virgin Mary, yes, I love this question. So the Virgin Mary, where does the Virgin Mary sit in all this? The angels and the Virgin Mary, the Christ, again, all religions, Buddha, Zoroaster, etc., they're all sourced of the same thing, which is love, which is God. And so the Virgin Mary is a very beautiful consciousness that blesses each of us. And the angels, there is an angelic equivalent of the divine feminine, the divine mother, that can come to us in a way that we can perceive sometimes more tangibly than that highest aspect. So it's really a way, angels are a way of tangibilizing the divine, of helping us receive the presence of God, and in this case, the Virgin Mary, in a way we can really experience and integrate into our daily lives.
0: West of the Rockies, Steve's with us in Memphis, but I don't believe Memphis is west of the Rockies. Go ahead, Steve.
3: It is tonight. Hey, George. Alicia, you've probably already answered this, but my question is, how can you differentiate the voice that you're hearing, whether it's your subconscious mind or your conscious mind, or you're hearing the voice of an angel?
1: Why'd you take it? Yeah, it's a beautiful question. So when you start to listen to your inner voice and you start to trust it, of course, ultimately, it's the same voice. It's the voice of love, whether it's your high self, your angelic self, the voice of an angel. It's ultimately, as long as it's positive and it seems to be of the divine, then it really doesn't matter. But you can also, if you just take just a pause and you allow the angels to speak through, you start to experience this presence of an otherness, of a celestial, of a higher power that is speaking through you and bringing magic or heaven into this level.
0: Let's talk about prayer for a moment, Alicia, again. And you say you pray, we pray to God.
1: Yeah.
0: But the angels must have something to do with that.
1: They absolutely do, George. And, you know, I think it really doesn't matter so much if as long as our intention is to always be praying to the divine, one with the divine, the angels step down the essence of God so we can receive it. The angels step up our prayers and amplify our prayers.
0: Let's go to Nancy in Philadelphia. Welcome to the program. Hi, Nance.
4: Hi, George and Alicia. The last time you were on the air, Alicia, you gifted me a personal reading of sorts. And I was so very touched by that. It was so meaningful. And what I realized is that people would always say to me, God answers every prayer. And I happen to not just believe in God. I know there's God who has saved my life from the jaws of death multiple times, like a miracle. And what I discovered of late after that conversation with you is, in retrospect, and even today and in the future, God doesn't just answer my prayers. God has answered my tears. Because when life has become so very difficult, after trauma and trauma and illness and trauma, and I have to end up breaking down in tears, which is embarrassing to me as a senior citizen. Nobody wants to see an old lady cry. And I cry alone, not in front of people. When I pray to God, please, can you please help me out of this horrible situation again? And the very next day, my tears and prayers are answered.
1: That is so exquisitely beautifully said. And yes, Nancy, I completely agree with you. Sometimes tears and prayers are one because you're so moved to devotion. I have to disagree that no one wants to see an older person cry. I think those are tears of heaven, and we do want to see that vulnerability and authenticity. Nancy, I want to tell you the first line of my book, which is, being human is not easy. That's why even the angels bend a knee to you.
0: Let's go to first-time caller Brad in Seattle. Hey, Brad, go ahead.
5: Hi there. I'm actually speaking on behalf of for Brad. My name is Nikki.
0: Hi, Nikki.
5: Hi. Thanks for having us on. He gets a little choked up about the situation. I just wanted to share my experience real quick. I had a pretty bad medical emergency, and I ended up getting sepsis, and I was near death. And Brad had done some, like, healing energy work on me, and it literally brought me back to life. And I constantly tell him that I feel like he's a guardian angel, and I was wondering if that's a possibility.
1: How beautiful, first of all. I love this. And so guardian angels are angels, meaning their essence. They're in a different realm. But I think that Brad, and how wonderful he heals you, I think that Brad, the angels can certainly move through people, do all the time, in fact, every moment. So I think that Brad is I think he's human as well as a guardian angel, but the whole point of my book, Your Angelic Ancestry, is that we are angels in the flesh. We are, in fact, archangels in the flesh. So I think that pure spirit and pure intention moves through Brad, and that's his higher nature or his angelic nature bringing healing to you.
0: Well said. Keith is in Kentucky, east of the Rockies. Go ahead, Keith.
6: I just wanted, for all these people calling in with really bad things that have happened to them, they want to know why the angels didn't help. You know, I don't have the answer to that, but I suggest that they read in the Bible, Philippians chapter 4, beginning about verse 4. Really, the meat of it is verse 5, but it's easier to remember. Philippians 4:4, those three F sounds in a row. It talks about how God is near, and if you pray to God and give your request to God, God may or may not grant your request, but he will certainly send you the peace of God, which surpasses all understanding. That's what it says in the Bible. He will certainly send you the peace of God, which surpasses all understanding. So I just, that's Philippians 4:4. And I just hope, I pray for those people.
0: What do you think of that, Alicia?
1: I think that's beautiful, and that I think that angels are as well always answering our prayers. God is answering our prayers sometimes, oftentimes through angels, and that the angels always are respectful of God's will. And just as God allows quote-unquote bad things to happen to people, the angels are one with that directive. And yes, there is often the angels are always answering prayers as well, or God through the angels. And sometimes what they deliver is that peace that surpasses understanding. They don't necessarily take away the bad thing, because God has tremendous faith in humans to prevail. But they do bring that comfort and even comforter of the Holy Spirit.
0: Let's go to Don in Kent, Ohio. Welcome to the program. Hi, Don.
7: Thank you, George. You know, Brother George, I love, you know, Cornelius. I don't want to, you know, disagree with him. But in, Ezekiel chapter 28, it mentions that Satan is destroyed by God. It says, therefore I will bring forth a fire from the midst of thee, and it shall devour thee, and bring thee to ashes upon the earth in the sight of all of them that behold thee. We would refer to that today as a spontaneous human combustion. For some reason, people just, you know, catch fire. But in this case, this is a judgment from God. So he's totally destroyed, reduced to ashes. Same thing in the last book of the Old Testament in Malachi 4. The saints will be treading on the ashes of the wicked. So when do they go from eternal suffering to cold, dead ashes? You know, the Bible teaches soul sleep. This is what, you know, Jesus taught. And as far as the rich man and Lazarus, that's an allegory. It's a metaphor. It says that, you know, Lazarus went to Abraham's bosom. You know, I mean, so people have to realize. And the last thing I want to also, AC last night was correct about Revelation predicting a television, because when the two witnesses were killed, all the world saw them at one time, and they were given gifts to each other. I got to give, you know, AC a little credit there. Understanding that God is a resurrecting God. We're all going to be resurrected if we live the, you know, proper life, was obedient to the commandments and that. We're basically in the theater of the universe. It's all playing out. All the heavenly realm, many planets in it can see this. So also in, what was it, Ecclesiastic, the Bible says, the dead know nothing. The hour in which they're gone, their memories and all that vanish away. When you talk about reincarnation, you destroy the sacrifice of the cross. You know, if you get to do a default and try it again, now that destroys the sacrifice. It's a one-time deal. So I just thought I'd drop that off and let somebody else respond.
0: All right. Your thoughts, Alicia?
1: Well, I think a lot of that was very well said. I do have to disagree that it's that reincarnation is negating the sacrifice, was the sacrifice of the Christ, which was, of course, the ultimate sacrifice. I think that sacrifice liberated us from law into grace and brought grace onto the planet available to the many, not just the few. And I think that we don't always get it right in one lifetime. And so we, by the grace of God, we are given lifetimes to continue to grow and evolve and become as God and pure, open to grace and able to be conduits of grace to others.
0: How can people listen to your podcast?
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1: My next project is a TV show on your network, Spark TV. I have a show called Angels and Masters.
0: That's exciting stuff.
1: Thank you. And I want to just give a shout out to Strange Universe as well.
0: Absolutely. Thanks, Alicia. Keep in touch.
1: Thank you. I surely will. Thank you so much for having me on the show. Always a delight.
0: And again, the name of the book is Your Angelic Ancestry. For Dan Galante, Tom Danheiser, Sue Trikas, Lex Lonehood, Sean Latasseur, Alec Fernandez, Tim Banal, George Knapp, and Richard Serrett, I'm George Norrie, somewhere out there on Coast to Coast AM. We'll see you on our next edition. Until then, be safe, everyone.

0: 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In 2006, a roadside bomb struck the armored vehicle I was riding in while reporting from Iraq. 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
5: More warnings for Iran. I'm Ted Lindner, Fox News. The U.S. completing its 12th night in a row of attacks on Iran. Fox's Steve Harrigan from Tel Aviv, Israel, explains that President Trump's issuing a warning that the target list could expand its civilian infrastructure.
6: Things like power stations as well as bridges, even in and around Tehran. This if Iran keeps targeting shipping around the Straits of Hormuz. Here's President Trump.
7: They're getting hit so hard, and they want to make a deal. But I say they're not ready to make a deal.
6: Iran's foreign minister issuing a sharp response, saying Iran's policy is crystal clear, an eye for an eye, that Iran will respond to any attacks in kind, attacking not only

0: Iran, tacking on the Save America Act. But there's GOP skepticism. Senate Majority Leader John Thune may not even tackle the budget blueprint until September.
1: We could pull that budget resolution passed by the House and use it to fund government.
0: That package is immune to filibusters. Republicans could then cut Democrats out of the funding process. Republicans hope the threat compels Democrats to help avoid a full government shutdown. The House also approving a plan barring members from trading stocks.
2: And the Secret Service preparing security measures for the rescheduled White House Correspondents' Dinner following an assassination attempt at the original event in April. The new dinner is set for Friday at the Waldorf Astoria in D.C. 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
2: The president touted Trump accounts for children in a Georgia rally on Wednesday. Fox's Jonathan Seri in Marietta with more.
5: Speaking to a packed crowd at Metro Atlanta's Wheeler High School, President Trump talked about his administration's financial investment in America's future.
6: Ensuring that every young American gets a great start in life and a really fair shot at the American dream.
5: Trump accounts allow families to contribute up to $5,000 a year. To kick things off, the Trump administration is offering each child born between 2025 and 2028 a $1,000 nest egg. The President's Council of Economic Advisors estimates a child born this year will accumulate $5,800 by age 18 and more than $18,000 by age 28 based on the initial contribution alone.
2: The Treasury's investments in Trump accounts ends in late 2028. Tropical Storm Bertha making landfall in southern Louisiana Wednesday.
7: Storm surge and rain flooding could be the most problematic part of Tropical Storm Bertha. David Commerdell is the mayor in the fishing town of Grand Isle.
8: We got all our pump stations ready to go in case electricity goes out. 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
7: Nearby Terrebonne Parish needed to rush repairs to its levee system damaged 2 years ago during Hurricane Francine. Government offices and schools and universities in and around New Orleans are shutting down. Evan Brown, Fox News.
2: And a former special counsel could now be the target of a criminal investigation. House Judiciary Chairman Jim Jordan has referred former Biden special counsel Jack Smith to the Justice Department, accusing him of misleading Congress about his investigation into President Trump. Jordan claims that newly released records contradict Smith's sworn testimony and is urging federal prosecutors to determine whether criminal charges are warranted. I'm Ted Lindner. This is Fox News.
9: Here's your total security of southern Minnesota weather forecast. I'm meteorologist Megan Mulford. Partly cloudy overnight with a low of 50. South wind at around 5 miles an hour. Partly cloudy again Thursday, 76. Lows level off around 59 Thursday night. Sunshine mixed with clouds at times and dry Friday and Saturday. Upper 70s Friday, upper 80s by Saturday. From the Weatherology Weather Center, I'm meteorologist Megan Mulford. Right now, it's 59 degrees.
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0: from the City of Angels near the Pacific Ocean. Good morning, good evening, wherever you may be across the nation, around the world. I'm George Norrie, and this is Coast to Coast AM. Later tonight, your angelic ancestry. We begin the program tonight on a somber note with the passing of a dear friend of ours, Paul Andrews, one of the founders of the Contact in the Desert UFO event. Passed away recently. He will be missed. Condolences to his wife, Abigail. Paul Andrews, gone. Here's what's happening. OpenAI has revealed that one of its models went rogue during the test and hacked the systems of AI data set platform Hugging Face in a fully AI-enabled attack. A dramatic example of the dangers posed by advanced AI models. And according to some cybersecurity experts, at the heart of this unprecedented AI-powered breach, it was a very human mistake. OpenAI failed to properly configure what it called a highly isolated environment, allowing the testing sandbox, they call it, that should have been completely secluded from the Internet to actually connect to the Internet and do what it had to do. AI, look out. U.S. Central Command completed its latest wave of strikes against Iranian military targets while President Donald Trump attended the dignified transfer of four U.S. service members killed in action in the Middle East last week. Also, Secretary of State Marco Rubio told Asian leaders at a summit in the Philippines that the U.S. remains willing to negotiate with Iran, though warned there will be consequences if Tehran continues to violate its commitments. With more on today's action, here's Tom Danheiser.
1: Well, George, it's not stopping. Early Thursday in the Middle East, the U.S. Central Command said it was carrying out a new wave of strikes on Iran, a 12th consecutive day of attacks. Iranian state media said the province there is home to Iran's only operating nuclear power plant. It has been hit in a missile strike. Iranian leaders dug in against President Trump's threats on Wednesday to strike bridges and power plants in Iran if it has targeted any more ships in the Strait of Hormuz, with the foreign minister warning that his country would fight an eye for an eye. Hours after that declaration, an Iranian ally in Yemen claimed to have attacked two Saudi oil tankers in the Red Sea. One of three oil tankers trying to pass through a mined route south of the Strait of Hormuz caught fire after an explosion prompting the other two to turn back. Iran's Islamic Revolutionary Guard Corps accused the U.S. military of encouraging the attempted passage and said the Strait of Hormuz was under Iranian control and would remain completely closed as long as American military operations in the region continued. And West Texas Intermediate crude futures are trading around $88.15 a barrel, while the international benchmark Brent crude has climbed to $95.52 a barrel. Prices have surged amid rising geopolitical tensions in the Middle East and ongoing supply concerns in the Strait of Hormuz. George?
0: Thank you, Tom, for that wrap-up. Howard Bloom has been monitoring this situation since this all unfolded the end of February. He's with us now. Howard, what do you have?
2: It's a World War III minute.
0: Oh,
2: it's a minute when the wrong move could kick off the sort of domino effect that led to World War I. But this is also a minute when we can't stop fighting. Why? The war with Iran is a war we must win. The reason? Iran's constitution implies the elimination of Western culture and its replacement with a world dominated by Islam. The 1995 Muslim Brotherhood's explanatory memorandum for North America, stating the Brotherhood's plans for a hidden jihad, says the same thing. The conquest of the West sounds extreme, but if you read the three holy books of Islam, the Quran, the Hadith, and the Sunnah, that is what they call for. Said Muhammad, God unrolled the scroll of the earth to me and said, all that is to the east shall be yours, and all that is to the West. Today, that seems to mean nuking or occupying major American cities like Washington, D.C., New York, and L.A. Iran has been working on the weapons to achieve this goal since the 1980s. Tehran has been beavering away at nuclear warheads and at the

0: core technologies of intercontinental ballistic missiles. To conceive those core technologies and the rockets Iran has used to loft satellites into space since 2009, Iran's nuclear and missile programs have been disturbed by our bombing campaigns, but not stopped. To get an idea of how Iran has been inventing while we've been bombing, take a look at the way the Iranians have been upgrading their drones and ballistic missiles in the very middle of bombardment and war. In fact, Iran's innovations have come from seeing how their drones and missiles have performed in war and how their limitations can be overcome. The Iranians have been increasing the accuracy of their missiles, giving them the ability to fend off electronic warfare, making warheads that can shift their path as they close in on their targets, warheads that can confuse missile defenses. They've been building missile cities deep underground where we can't bomb them, creating rapid repair systems for launchers damaged by U.S. attacks, and perfecting the art of throwing us off base by putting nearly every form of rocket, drone, and decoy they have into massive attacks, attacks designed to confuse even a Patriot defense missile's electronic brain. The Iranians are digging nuclear facilities like Pickaxe Mountain. The nuclear city the Iranians are creating at this mountain is more than 1,000 feet deep, a fifth of a mile down, shielded by solid granite. That's 80 feet beneath what our biggest bunker busters can reach. To get an idea of how deeply the Bush who invent new weapons is rooted in Islam's global ambitions, here are the words of a Brahma TV appearance by Gholam Reza Qasimian, head of the Iman Reza Jihad base and a network of seminary schools and a former member of the Iranian government. He says, "We should negotiate with the United States after we have occupied New York or Washington, and after we have arrested and handcuffed President Donald Trump and brought him before Supreme Leader Mojtaba Khamenei, and let His Eminence then decide what to do with that yellow dog. Then we can begin to negotiate with them."
1: We got a lot of problems there, Howard. Thanks for the report. Years ago, then-corporation Enron exploited U.S. accounting rules to hide from investors and lenders hundreds of millions of dollars in debt that it had bundled off into off-balance sheet entities, obligations that contributed to one of the biggest corporate collapses in U.S. history. 25 years later, new risks have emerged as some of the world's most valuable companies create similar financing vehicles that can now mask how much debt they're taking on as the technology industry looks to spend more than $3 trillion to power artificial intelligence systems. Here's investment analyst Mish Sedlak. Mish, we're going to have the same problem?
2: Quite an interesting story. Two AI stories today. Bloomberg is talking about $3.2 trillion. $1.8 trillion of it is off the balance sheet. Alphabet has $225 billion on, $408 billion off. Meta has $152 billion on, $421 billion off. Microsoft, $280 on, $398 off. NVIDIA, $64 on, and $151 off. Add it all up, it's $1.8 trillion off. And $1.4 trillion on. Last year, NVIDIA said it was not using circular financing schemes, but famed short sellers Jim Chanos and Michael Burry of The Big Short aren't so sure. So is this a case of here we go again? I don't think so, George. This isn't fraud. NVIDIA isn't Enron, Global Crossing, or WorldCom. All convicted, all guilty of fraud. NVIDIA and Microsoft will remain profitable. However, some of the people they're doing business with might default on the payments. The pure AI developers, OpenAI and Anthropic, are burning through hundreds of billions of dollars of cash, inflating earnings. All of this is fueling the profits of the chip makers. But the risk is all hidden. So unless the profit matches the current valuations, this is going to end the way it usually does, George. and heartache.
1: Well, my friend, keep in touch. Thanks, Umesh. In a moment, one of the world's most foremost remote viewers, Joe McMonocle, joins us to talk about his career. Next on Coast to Coast AM. 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

0: And welcome back to Coast, George Norrie with you, Joe McMonagle. Come back with us, joined the United States Army in August of 1964. His test scores guaranteed that he would be recruited for the Army Security Agency, where he graduated first or second in all three of his schools. This resulted in nearly 14 years of continuous overseas missions, including running into a Class 5 hurricane and 30 months plus in war zones. Joe returned to his headquarters, where he was chosen as one of the first participants in the Stargate program as its first remote viewer. He provided solutions to significant intelligence problems over 200 times in 7 years. Joseph, welcome back. How have you been?
1: Hi, George. I haven't talked to you in a while.
0: It's been a long time, my friend. You were in Vietnam. You survived a helicopter crash, didn't you?
1: We were shot down, actually. I was blown out of the side door. I fell about 100 feet through the trees, and when I regained consciousness, I had landed in a sitting position, so I compression fractured a whole lot of my spine. That's basically the result.
0: I'm glad you
1: stayed in the bushes all night, but aside from that.
0: When you got recruited for the Stargate program, was Ingo part of it at that time, or did he come after that?
1: Oh, no, he was part of it. In fact, he was part of it the entire time I was in the Army doing the Stargate. When I retired, I went straight to the labs. I'm the only one that went to the research side because I knew there was more going on. And he and I worked together for about 3 years, 3.5 years.
0: Joe, when you were a little boy, did you have these strange abilities?
1: Actually, yes. I was psychic since I was probably 5. Both my parents were total alcoholics. I lived in a ghetto in Miami. I was pretty fast on my feet, but making decisions on which routes to come back from the store, that sort of thing, had to be well thought out, or I wouldn't get home with the change or the food. So I call it situationally aware at a very young age. I also had 4 younger sisters, including my twin. She was 18, 19 minutes younger than me. I had to take care of them as well. So, yeah, I was pretty psychic by the time I was a teenager.
0: Did you know what remote viewing was at that time?
1: No, it did not exist. Remote viewing, actually, it comes out of something that's kind of interesting. It's been known about all the way since Grecian times, and there's some prime examples of that in history. There was a great study done by a man by the name of Volcollier, a Frenchman, all during the First and Second World Wars, between him and his daughter. And he presented at the Sorbonne in Paris after the end of the Second World War. And I have a copy, an original copy of his book, Mind to Mind, and it's an amazing thing. It's very demonstrative of the remote viewing techniques and methods.
0: How did the military, Joe, find you for the Stargate program? I mean, were you showing these gifts that you had, or did they just pick you?
1: Actually, a lot of people did in the military, and they spent quite a bit of time going out and talking to commanders and having the commanders select people that they thought were thinking one step ahead of them, that sort of thing, never making mistakes, always being there first, that kind of thing. So the selection was actually done out of about 125 people that they picked out of intelligence that had been spread all through the world. It's an expensive, time-consuming thing. My selection didn't come that way, I don't think. What I was doing, I had come back from overseas. The commanding general of INSCOM had appointed me a warrant officer, and I was basically running my military occupational specialty and watching his back for him, trying to keep him from getting into any situation where he'd be seen as not knowing anything. He sent me to Stanford, along with the other people because he wanted to know more about it. He thought it was a hinky project, what he called a hinky project. And while I was there, I did six remote viewings. They said I would understand more if I did that. And I was able to produce five first-place matches and one very close to a first-place match, which is kind of a record that still stands today. So by the time I got back to the headquarters, he had decided he was going to send me to Fort Meade, and I was selected out of the remaining, I think, 15 or 20 people.
0: They put you in a room with a very strange pile of classified material. Did they? Were they trying to test you?
1: No. Here's what the military does, especially the Army, when they come across something that they're well aware that the Russians or someone else is using, and they need to determine whether or not it's a threat. And to do that, the way it's done is they'll take 2 years and they'll find some people that can learn or do the same thing. They'll make sure they're trained enough to be able to prove that. And then they turn them loose for a while and they target our stuff. So like the Pentagon, the White House, things like that. And when they've done that for about 6 months, they come back in and turn in the materials they've collected, and they turn those over to an independent agency, and they evaluate whether or not they have collected information that could be dangerous to us. And in this case, it was only supposed to last, the Stargate program was only supposed to last like 2 to 3 years. But when we started doing the remote viewing, it turned out to answer problems that we had never had answers to. Some of the targets we were given as a test involved things that we had been studying for 5 or 6 years and couldn't determine anything about. And they were getting answers right away, and it turned out to be true. So it kind of jumped out of that, test it and see if it's a threat, to using it. And it wound up, we used it for 23 straight years.
0: Well, Joe, do you keep in touch with some of your other remote viewers, Paul Smith, Lynn Buchanan?
1: Oh, we do. We don't stay in, you know, day-to-day contact, but we do stay in contact with one another. The original six were all picked from psychic capabilities. The follow-ons were trained specifically by Ingo Swann's training method. I worked with Ingo, and he trained everybody at Stanford Research Institute while I was there. And I can tell you that almost nobody at Stanford ever used it. But that neither proves or disproves that training isn't a good thing to do. It just takes so long. If you train somebody to be a remote viewer, it takes probably somewhere in the neighborhood of 18 months to make sure that that takes. And the problem with that is just too long for the military. That's half of an enlistment.
0: How long did the Stargate program last?
1: Well, it lasted 23 years. It was shut down in November of 1995. And I happened to be at Science Applications International Corporation when that occurred. I continued on in the science side for 41 years. So we didn't stop the research and the science side until probably close to my 76th birthday. My actual retirement as a remote viewer occurred just right around my 80th birthday. So I was a remote viewer basically for 50 years. I supported a number of the same agencies that I had been supporting throughout the entire Stargate period. So some of the people I worked for didn't stop using it.
0: One of Joe's books is called The Stargate Chronicles, Memoirs of a Psychic Spy. And we're going to come back with him in just a moment on Coast to Coast AM and talk more about his ability as a remote viewer working with the Stargate situation. He ended up being a warrant officer, by the way, in the military. Thank you so much for that, Joe. Back in a moment.
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0: Here's a Total Security of Southern Minnesota weather forecast from meteorologist Megan Mulford. 50 overnight, under cloudy skies, winds out of the south at around 5 miles an hour. Thursday, highs level off around 76. Mainly cloudy skies expected Thursday night, 59. Sunshine mixed with clouds at times and dry Friday and Saturday, upper 70s, Friday, upper 80s by Saturday. From the Weatherology Weather Center, I'm meteorologist Megan Mulford. Right now, it's 58 degrees.
1: Fox News, I'm Sue Gossman. The Pentagon launching a 12th night of strikes against Iran as President Trump issues fresh threats.
2: Trump now threatening to hit civilian infrastructure targets closer to the Iranian capital of Tehran. Writing on Truth Social, from this point forward, anytime the Islamic Republic of Iran shoots at a ship in the Strait of Hormuz, the United States will bomb and destroy one bridge or power plant.
1: Fox's Aisha Hosni, a newly released Fox News poll shedding light on what Americans think of President Trump, the midterm and economic growth.
3: Fox News poll of over 1,000 U.S. voters finding if the November election was today, 53% would back the Democratic candidate in their House district, while 46% would back the Republican. The Democratic advantage comes as President Trump's approval rating stands at 39%, unchanged for the last 3 months.
1: Fox's Kristen Goodwin, America's listening to Fox News.
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0: And welcome back, George Norrie, along with Joe McMonagle. Joe, the project was a volunteer project. What kept you in it so long?
1: Well, initially I didn't want to be in it. In fact, I asked the general not to send me to Fort Meade. The reason why is I knew it was going to be a career killer. And the way he explained it to me was he needed somebody there that could watch his back and take care of the situation if it was as much a hinky project as he thought. Well, it wasn't a hinky project. And just the mere fact I was ordered to Fort Meade, I did what you always do in the Army. I saluted and went to Fort Meade. I did the best job I could. I got very interested in it because if you understand the protocol, the actual original protocol says that you have to be completely blind. Can't have any hints. Anybody in the room with you has to be completely blind. That was not necessarily done completely when the military was using it as an operational collection system. But when I retired from the Army, I was the only one that went to the science side, and I spent 41 years there. And I learned a lot about what makes it better, what makes it worse, all these kinds of things. And so my remote viewing got to be exceptionally better. One of the last remote viewings I did for record, I did, is on display in the declassified museum of the National Security Agency. It's a perfect remote viewing over a period of time where I tracked one of their spies and said exactly what he was doing and drew all the drawings and whatnot. And that entire operation, the only material that I had was, first, I did not know I was working for the National Security Agency. And second, my only targeting material was the person's Social Security number. So the only thing I could know is that maybe they were male, maybe they were female, or maybe they were somewhere between age 14 and 70. Aside from that, I had no other information. And no one in the lab did. It was a perfect remote viewing over a three-month period, I think.
0: At what point did you get to know Robert Monroe from the Monroe Institute, which he developed?
1: You know, there's so many rumors about that. Bob Monroe, I went and met him because I read his book. And over time, DOD decided that they wanted to know whether or not collecting information in the out-of-body state is as accurate or better than the remote viewing. So they knew I was having spontaneous out-of-bodies from a number of near-death experiences in the Army overseas. So they recommended that I go there and spend some time with him, and they actually hired him to teach me how to generate out-of-bodies and control them. So for 14 months, I worked with him in his lab on long weekends and did the remote viewing during the week at Fort Meade. And over time, we were able to display a collection on two specific targets, both of which I wound up having to sign NDAs on, and they canceled the program. I think because it scared them.
0: Well, those are non-disclosures, of course. Are you at a point now where you can still talk about them?
1: No, I can't talk about those. But I can talk about pretty much anything else. Most of it was declassified.
0: What were the targets primarily that you can mention?
1: Well, we did 14 months of monitoring the hostages in Iran, talking about what their health and welfare was like, where they were being held, how they were being held, what the rooms looked like, what the guards were doing, the basic entire layout of where they were being kept. We started picking up on some other elements. That didn't go with that. We didn't understand why we were getting the information. So we started adding them as an addendum B to our reports, and it turned out we were picking up on bits and pieces of the planned rescue. And that really upset a lot of people because I think there were only 10 people in America that knew a rescue was being planned. And we became one of those elements that did. And I don't think a lot of people that didn't believe in the psychic functioning thought there was a spy somewhere and we were getting information from that person. So it got a little hairy there for a while.
0: Joe, were there different aspects of the Stargate program?
1: Different aspects? I don't understand the question, George.
0: Did it have a certain mission, or was it just wide open?
1: Well, initially, yeah, it was supposed to determine if it was serious enough to be a threat. If another country like the Russians using it might be a more serious threat to America. And that mission was blown out of the water in the first 6 months. What they realized, because of the way it was working so well, that we could answer questions they had no answers for. An example would be the Typhoon submarine. That submarine was built in a building that was not directly connected to water. So when we gave them the report on this new submarine that was like almost twice the size of a normal submarine and had twin bodies kind of welded together in the center, that sort of thing, it blew them out of the box. They said, no, this can't be true, because how could they be building a submarine in a building that they can't watch it from? And so we were told that my remote viewing was total fantasy, according to the analyst, the Russian analyst at the time. And so when the admiral brought it back to me, I said, take it back. They're going to launch it in about, probably 112 days. So when he took it back, they arranged for overhead to take pictures of that harbor. And 2 days after I said it would be launched, it was sitting in the harbor tied up to a Soviet aircraft carrier, so nobody could see it from the entry. So we collected a lot of intelligence on that Typhoon submarine. They built seven more, and we never even knew about them.
0: Wow.
1: We never would have known about this, the new submarine, had we not been doing the remote viewing.
0: Joe, what would you say in your career might have been the most astounding things you remote viewed?
1: It, of course, can be used for almost anything, anywhere, anytime. And when I retired from the Army, I started my own company, Intuitive Intelligence Applications. And that company existed for almost 40 years. And I would respond to any police, sheriff, FBI, almost anybody that needed help. And the main thing I responded to without question was missing children. And probably two-thirds of the missing children that I was asked to help with, I was able to help locate them without them being injured in any way. Some of them, of course, we found were not still alive. And that's kind of a downer when you get involved in that. But I think finding little children is the thing that touched me the most and, you know, really touched my heart, that I could do that.
0: You've heard about the situation with Nancy Guthrie, who was kidnapped from her Tucson, Arizona home a few months ago.
1: Yes.
0: Why aren't we using remote viewing to try to find out where she is? I think she's passed on. I think she died. But
1: she was probably dead within a week or so after being taken. But nobody asked, and you can't just walk in and say, I know all this information. Because what will happen, I can give you a prime example.
0: Sure.
1: I was dealing with a sheriff that did not believe in psychic functioning. But that didn't stop me from putting an X on a map and saying, you need to go there. It was a missing 8-year-old. So I left. I said, if you need any more help, let me know. And I went home. Very early the next morning, I got a call and he said, the sheriff wants to see you right away. And I thought, well, maybe they now believe a little bit in remote viewing. So when I showed up, I was arrested, because when they went to the X, they found the kid's T-shirt laying on the ground. And the only way it could be there is if I put it there, according to the sheriff. So for 4 hours, I was cuffed. And so the only response I could give was, I'm one lawyer. And the game warden came in and saw me cuffed and said, hey, this guy was talking to 30 people and the kid disappeared. So that's when they asked me for help. And we were able to find the kid, but we were an hour late.
0: Did the sheriff apologize ever?
1: Oh, Lord, no. Never happened. I did get an apology once, though, out of the sheriff in a different county. That was an amazing thing. He was so miffed by the fact that two of his detectives came and asked me for help that they had a party, and he awarded a crystal ball to one of his detectives and some other wizard hat or something to the other, and talked about how they had gone over to the dark side. And then when we started finding things that they had not been able to find, he apologized. He actually asked to see me and gave me a profound apology. So there are some people that you can convince just by doing. But for the most part, no. We had six or seven oversight committees. And we were able in 23 years to convince no one on the oversight committees other than they would say that, yeah, there's something really weird going on here, but we don't know what to call it. They would refuse to admit that it was just pure thought that we were producing the information from. So,
0: can remote viewing, Joe, be used to go into the past?
1: Yes, you can go into the past or the future. The difference is, if you go into the past, it's pretty easy to understand the data, because everything that we understand that created the past, we now have an understanding for the concepts of what makes those things happen. For instance, a laser that can burn a hole through steel. We now know how that's done. We understand how. So if we targeted the room where that was done the first time, we'd understand it. But going into the future, that's extremely difficult, because those conceptualizations that allow us to do things don't exist yet. So we can report on something happening, and anyone hearing the report could be 100% correct. But anyone hearing the report would think you were nuts. So going in the future is way more difficult.
0: Nearly 30 years ago, little JonBenet Ramsey was murdered, the little 6-year-old girl. And I'm wondering if remote viewing could ever go back into time to see what happened there.
1: Well, yeah, I think so. I've had my own feelings about that. I think it was an activity that was it caused an accidental death, and then the ones that were participant in that tried to hide the fact, and it was misconstrued as someone breaking into the house and doing a dirty deed or something. There's a lot of grayness in there for me.
0: Yeah.
1: I know the story's wrong. I don't see it as a deliberate killing or, you know, a deliberate harm to her. I think it was accidental, and everybody was trying to hide the fact. I don't know who that everybody is, and if I did, I wouldn't say anyway. So,
0: what is the collection side of the projects that you were working on? What were they collecting?
1: Any intelligence that you could think of. We collected information on foreigners that were captured as spies. Produce any information that you could that could be used to have them switch sides or tell you what you needed to know, locate how they did their encryption or reporting, that sort of thing. You know, typical intelligence efforts, what's going on inside a specific place. The more exciting things, the things that work really well, were rescues of hostages. When someone was taken hostage or might have been tortured or something, going and finding them. And the reason why, George, has to do with intent. Intent drives everything in reality. So if you walk into an office and it's figure out how they do encryption, and most of the people in the office don't really care about that stuff, you'll run down in the high 20 percentile, low 30 percentile in success rate. But if you walk in an office and someone's been kidnapped, everybody in the office wants to save that person. There may be 8 or 10 people working on the problem, and we're all in agreement of what the goal is. So the intent is much higher, way more strong. And so you wind up getting success rates in the 70 percentile, sometimes a high 60 percentile. So intent makes all the difference in the world.
0: Is it easy to train people to remote view, or is it tough?
1: It's really tough. Primarily, people who refuse to give up. You have people who claim they're psychic. Well, you can bring them in and test them, and they'll do the average claim, maybe, if you're lucky. Most of the time, though, if you try to train them in remote viewing, you have to stop them from doing what they normally want to do and force them into a protocol that they won't comply with. So they'll fail quite frequently because they just won't change their method. But and many times there's a misunderstanding for the protocol. Like right now, most people think of remote viewing, they think it's something you see. So the first thing they do is they close their eyes or they cover their eyes so they can try to see something. And when you do that, you automatically shut down your smell, your taste, your emotions, your feelings. All those things are just turned off. So it's the worst thing you can do as a remote viewer.
0: We're going to come back in a moment with Joe McMonagle and take some phone calls in the final hour with him on Coast to Coast AM. Jump aboard.
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8: The U.S. bombs Iran 12th straight night. I'm Dave Anthony, Fox News.
9: Iran is begging us, okay, both directly and indirectly. Let's do a deal. Let's talk. Iran is begging every day. The problem with Iran is every time they make a deal, the people that are in charge there, they either break it or they want to change it.
8: Secretary of State Marco Rubio at a regional summit in the Philippines. As for the latest U.S. attacks,
10: CENTCOM says these strikes were once again focused on degrading Iran's ability to threaten vessels in the Strait of Hormuz.
8: Fox's Trey Yingston, Tel Aviv.
10: This follows a new warning from President Trump on Wednesday, when he posted to Truth Social saying, from this point forward, anytime the Islamic Republic of Iran shoots at a ship in the Strait of Hormuz, whether it be by missile, rocket, drone, or any other device or weapon, the United States will bomb and destroy one bridge or power plant. While no vessels were attacked in the Strait overnight, a Saudi-owned oil tanker was targeted in the Red Sea by Houthi forces in Yemen.
8: And oil prices are rising even more, nearly 4%. WTI is at a six-week high. It's back to around 90 bucks a barrel. Gas is up another 3 cents today. AAA national average for regular $4.09 a gallon. But President Trump insists a lot of prices have come down lately.
11: This economy is ready to blow everything away.

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3: Well, back to Secretary of State Rubio in Manila. He also talked about another conflict, the Russia-Ukraine war that President Trump's been trying to stop.
4: Well, here's what he most cares about, that people stop dying. He thinks it's a senseless war, and if we can play a role in bringing it to an end, we're going to use the power and influence of the United States to do so.
5: Secretary of State Marco Rubio met Russian Foreign Minister Sergei Lavrov at the ASEAN summit in the Philippines. We're not being given many details, but it was expected Secretary Rubio would try to revive efforts to end the war in Ukraine. A State Department spokesman confirmed the two men discussed efforts to conclude that conflict. In a statement, Foreign Minister Lavrov said he reaffirmed Russia's readiness for a diplomatic and political settlement. Russia wants to go back to proposals put forward by Presidents Trump and Putin when they met in Alaska last August. Jonathan Savage, Fox News.
3: A disaster in India. A tunnel under construction collapsed after an explosion, killing at least 22 workers. About two dozen others are feared trapped, but making a rescue difficult for crews trying to get to them, mud and water and toxic fumes. Ford is recalling SUVs, nearly 400,000 of them.
6: The problem is with Ford's easy entry seats, which are features of certain 2020 to 2026 Ford Explorers and 2020 to 2027 Lincoln Aviators, which may include a defect that could cause the seat to tip or slide unexpectedly while the vehicle is in motion, increasing the risk of injury to a passenger during a crash. Ford says it's unaware of any injuries related to the issue. Gary Baumgarten, Fox News.
3: On Wall Street, stock futures are falling more than 200 points for the Dow. In baseball, the Boston Red Sox extended their winning streak to a team record tying 15 games, beating Baltimore. But in the second game of a doubleheader, the Orioles won, ending the Sox streak. I'm Dave Anthony. This is Fox News.
7: Here's the total security of Southern Minnesota weather forecast. I'm meteorologist Megan Mulford. 50 overnight, under cloudy skies, winds out of the south at around 5 miles an hour. Thursday, highs level off around 76. Mainly cloudy skies expected Thursday night, 59. Sunshine mixed with clouds at times and dry Friday and Saturday, upper 70s. Friday, upper 80s by Saturday. From the Weatherology Weather Center, I'm meteorologist Megan Mulford. Right now, it's 58 degrees.
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11: This is America in the Morning from Westwood One. Good morning, I'm John Trout. It's Thursday, July 23rd, 2026. Here's what's coming up on America in the Morning.
12: A big week for the House as Republicans pass several big bills.
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12: I'm Rich Johnson.
14: Bertha makes landfall in Louisiana.
15: Possible that it barely hangs on to tropical storm strength.
14: I'm Clayton Neville.
16: West Virginia is under a state of emergency due to severe flooding. I'm Katie Clark with details.
17: Nicholas Maduro and his wife will go on trial in New York June 1st of next year on drug trafficking charges. Julie Walker, New York.
18: The White House Correspondents Association is under pressure at this week's rescheduled annual dinner. Sagar.

0: Donny Washington.
1: Congressman Andy Biggs has won the Republican nomination for Arizona governor. I'm Mike Hempen.
2: All ahead on America in the Morning. It's 7 after. In Washington, the House is scheduled to adjourn today for a 5-week recess. Republican leaders are feeling good about several big bills that have passed in their chamber Wednesday, but questions remain as to how they will proceed in the Senate. Details from correspondent Rich Johnson.
3: House Speaker Mike Johnson says, despite the headlines predicting a rocky road, Republicans had a good week, passing
4: the Clean CR to keep the government funded responsibly, the Stop Insider Trading Act that bans lawmakers from trading and buying individual stocks and from abusing their office for financial gain, the NDAA to provide a much-needed pay raise for our troops and to rebuild the arsenal of freedom.
3: And one more big thing.
4: And the budget resolution that unlocks our third reconciliation bill, which, of course, is Republicans' best shot to get as much of the Save America Act into law as possible.
3: That has President Trump rallying the faithful on behalf of that plan to beef up ID requirements when voting.
5: Everybody call John Thune at the Senate. He's the leader of the Republican Party, and tell him to get this stuff approved.
3: The president at a rally in suburban Atlanta. Reconciliation is the process that bypasses the Senate's ability to filibuster. In this case, the bill bundles money for defense, emergency help for farmers, and includes portions of the Save America Act. Or, as Minnesota Democrat Angie Craig puts it,
6: $10 billion for election rigging.
3: But some Democrats did join with Republicans in passing the Stop Insider Trading Act, which would ban members of Congress from trading stocks.
7: Congress has got to clean up its act, and obviously it could be better bill on stock trading, but, half a glass of water is better than no water.
3: Washington State Democrat Marie Glusenkamp-Perez was a yes, joining Republicans like Pennsylvania's Scott Perry.
8: For too long, too many members of Congress have come to Washington to enrich themselves on insider information. It is wrong, and it has to stop.
3: Critics say it's not a true stock trading ban because it would let lawmakers keep whatever stocks they already have in their portfolios. And it does not include the president, vice president, or cabinet members, both present and future. I'm Rich Johnson.
2: While it does not have hurricane force winds, Tropical Storm Bertha made landfall Wednesday afternoon along the Gulf Coast in Louisiana, bringing drenching rain and some flooding along with power outages. As Bertha tracks into Texas, correspondent Clayton Neville reports.
9: Bertha creating dangerous beach conditions and the threat of flooding across the southeast. The storm made landfall in Louisiana's St. Bernard Parish on Wednesday afternoon. It sustained winds of about 45 miles per hour and hit near the Biloxi Wildlife Management Area.
10: Bertha has commenced the slow weakening that we have been forecasting over the last several days, and that weakening is going to continue.
9: Jamie Rome with the National Hurricane Center says heavy rains in the storm system were well away from the storm center.
10: It's displacing the bulk of the heavy rain offshore. And this is what's keeping the flood potential down and will continue to keep the flood potential down for Louisiana.
9: Bertha itself forecast to weaken as it moves west into coastal Texas by later tonight.
10: So it's going to move either right along the southern coast of Louisiana or just inland as it weakens. Now, because it'll take a day or so to weaken, we still have some tropical headlines.
9: Rome says scattered showers and gusty winds expected to linger across the southeast.
10: It is possible that it barely hangs on to tropical storm strength as it moves over into western Louisiana, and that's why that area is under a watch. Not a warning, but a watch, because a watch indicates the potential, not necessarily likelihood.
9: Louisiana Governor Jeff Landry says that his state was ready and is pleased that the storm wasn't as damaging as it could have been.
11: The latest forecast is extremely encouraging. I want to thank everyone out there who prayed real hard that this storm would not affect Louisiana as some other storms have in the past. But I want to remind everyone of something important, that forecasts can change, and even a weaker storm can produce dangerous rainfall, localized flooding, and hazardous travel conditions.
9: Bertha, just the second named storm of this Atlantic hurricane season. I'm Clayton Neville.
2: 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It's 12 after. When we return on America in the Morning, alleged drug trafficking kingpin has his day in court after these messages.
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0: America in the Morning continues with heavy showers for some areas of the nation today. Here's AccuWeather.com meteorologist LaTroy Thornton.
1: A cold front continues to make only gradual progress southward along the eastern seaboard, with Wednesday bringing showers and some heavy thunderstorms through portions of the Mid-Atlantic and the Carolinas. Slow-moving front will continue to press southward today, but still bring showers and soaking storms to places from far southeastern Virginia, across much of the Carolinas and into northern Georgia, where the flash flood threat looks to be the highest through tomorrow as repeated downpours continue. However, places that don't end up with flooding should be in line for some drought relief instead. Behind that same cold front, a much more comfortable air mass continues to filter into places from the Great Lakes into the Mid-Atlantic and the Northeast, where high temperatures for many turn out 5 to 10 degrees below historical average late this week, with lower humidity and plenty of overnight lows dipping into some comfortable 50s. Well, to the south and west of there, though, Tropical Storm Bertha continues to turn westward near the central Gulf Coast, bringing areas of wind and rain largely confined to the coast from southern Louisiana into portions of southeast Texas for today into tomorrow. Rainfall likely peaks in the 2 to 4 inch range along the coast, with wind gusts topping out at 40 to 60 miles per hour and storm surge in the 1 to 3 foot range. Other than some showers once again from South Dakota into Nebraska and monsoon thunderstorms yet again redeveloping from Wyoming southward through the Four Corners states, especially by this afternoon, much of the rest of the nation should be dry today, with a very warm Thursday in store across much of the northwestern U.S. and hot conditions from Kansas southward through west and south Texas. In Salt Lake City, today brings some sunshine with a spotty afternoon thunderstorm and a high of 95. For Rockland, Maine, look for sunshine, warmer conditions, lower humidity, and a high of 78. That's the nation's weather. I'm AccuWeather.com meteorologist LaTroy Thornton.
0: 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The National Guard has been activated in West Virginia following a massive rainstorm that caused dozens of water rescues, left roads underwater, and caused heavy damage. Details from correspondent Katie Clark.
2: Over the weekend, over 2 inches of rain fell. Then Tuesday into Wednesday, some areas received an incredible 7 inches of rain that the already saturated ground couldn't handle, causing widespread flooding and damage. A state of emergency has been issued for all 55 counties. From a press conference with West Virginia Governor Patrick Morrissey.
3: The state of West Virginia is not going to spare any time or cost. We're going to help our people in need. We have to step up. We have to help our fellow men and women make sure that we're getting through this difficult time and that we're looking for brighter days.
2: Over 300 National Guard were brought in to assist residents. The State Division of Natural Resources performed 85 water rescues using 19 rescue helicopters in the efforts. Around the state, untold numbers of cars were stranded in floodwaters, bridges washed out, and a sinkhole in Fayetteville swallowed a vehicle. Major routes have been closed, including sections of Interstate 79 and U.S. Route 48. Fortunately, there are no residents unaccounted for and no confirmed fatalities. I'm Katie Clark.
0: The former leader of Venezuela and his wife appeared in federal court in New York City. Correspondent Julie Walker reports a trial date is now set for Nicolas Maduro's U.S. drug trafficking case.
4: Former Venezuelan President Nicolas Maduro and his wife will go on trial in New York June 1st of next year on drug trafficking charges. The Maduros were in court as the federal judge made that decision Wednesday. Their lawyers continuing to object to the U.S. government going into Venezuela and snatching them from power. Protesters were also outside court with the same complaint. President Trump repeatedly defends the raid, calling Maduro a narco-terrorist, flooding the U.S. with illicit drugs. Meanwhile, Maduro did not speak during the 15-minute hearing. Both have pled not guilty. They face potential life prison sentences if a jury agrees that they were part of a conspiracy to send cocaine into the U.S. Julie Walker, New York.
0: It's 19 after. Imported generic drugs facing new tariffs from the Trump administration. That and more when America in the Morning continues after these messages.
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0: It's 21 after. Welcome back. This is America in the Morning. At a rally Wednesday, President Trump touted the $1,000 babies can receive when their parents open Trump accounts, seed money that Trump says will help give them a really fair shot at the American dream. After the Trump accounts are set up, parents, relatives, friends, and employers can contribute to them. At that rally, Rick Jackson, Georgia's GOP nominee for governor, said he'd push for state lawmakers to match the $1,000 in seed money. A lackluster day on Wall Street was clouded by events after the closing bell, where Google parent company Alphabet reported better than expected revenue, but also said they'll incur more capital expenditures. IBM lowered their full-year forecast following an earnings warning, and Tesla's profits fell despite car sales rebounding. Seth Sutel has the latest from Wall Street.
9: I'm Seth Sutel, and this is the AP Markets Report. Stock indexes barely budged on Wall Street after crude oil prices climbed another 3%. The S&P 500 edged down by a tenth of a percent Wednesday. The Dow ended little changed. The NASDAQ composite fell 0.6%. Philip Morris International, AT&T, and other companies rallied after reporting stronger profits for the spring than analysts expected. The price of Brent crude settled just above $94 a barrel. It was trading under $72 a barrel before the war with Iran started. Treasury yields rose in the bond market. The yield on the 10-year Treasury climbed to 4.66%. Seth Sutel, New York.
0: Imported generic drugs could face tariffs of up to 100% beginning in 2028 under a plan announced by President Trump, who said the measure is intended to push manufacturers to move production to the U.S. According to CBS News, health policy experts said they're skeptical the tariffs alone would persuade generic drug manufacturers to relocate production to the U.S. Generic drug manufacturing has increasingly shifted overseas during the past decades, with India now supplying more than 50% of the generic prescriptions filled in the U.S., that according to a 2025 report by the Senate Committee on Aging. It's 26 past. When we return on America in the Morning, another attempt at the White House Correspondents Association dinner, and Trump-endorsed candidate wins a GOP primary for governor after these messages.
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0: Welcome back. You're with America in the Morning. The White House Correspondents Association faces tensions as it tries again this week to hold its annual dinner to include President Trump, this time at a new location. Washington correspondent Sagar Magani reports.
17: The White House Correspondents Association is under pressure at this week's rescheduled annual dinner. The first one in April was cut short when a gunman accused of trying to kill President Trump opened fire at the Washington Hilton shortly after.
18: We'll do it again.
17: Take two is Friday at a smaller venue with enhanced security. Secret Service Deputy Director Matthew Quinn says it's not just a redo.
19: We're looking at this as a presidential site with cabinet members and other protectees there.
17: Former journalists and press freedom groups are asking the Correspondents Association to stand up forcefully for freedom of the press, saying the Trump administration's recent attacks on reporters have become even more egregious. Sagar Magani, Washington.
0: President Trump took a victory lap Wednesday after his endorsed candidate won the GOP primary for governor in Arizona. Correspondent Mike Hempen reports that Andy Biggs, who voted to overturn the 2020 election results in Congress, overwhelmingly beat his challenger to face current Governor Katie Hobbs in November.
20: Congressman Andy Biggs has won the Republican nomination for Arizona governor. Biggs overwhelmingly defeated fellow Congressman David Schweikert in the primary. He'll face Democratic Governor Katie Hobbs in what could be one of the closest governor races in November. Biggs is a fierce ally of President Trump and was endorsed by the president. Democrats are locked in a close primary contest in a battleground U.S. House district. Emergency physician Amish Shah is leading Marlene Galan Woods for the chance to take on Jay Feely, the former Arizona Cardinals kicker who won the Republican primary with Trump's endorsement. I'm Mike Hempen.
0: America in the Morning for Thursday, July 23rd, 2026 is produced by Jeff McKay. I'm John Trout. This is Westwood One.
21: Here's the total security of Southern Minnesota weather forecast and meteorologist Megan Mulford. Cloudy skies with a few peaks of sun today, with daytime highs approaching 76. Winds out of the south, 5 to 10 miles an hour. Mainly cloudy skies expected again. Tonight, lows dip down to about 59. High temperatures reach up to 77 tomorrow. Partly cloudy and dry, Saturday and Sunday, with highs in the upper 80s. From the Weatherology Weather Center, I'm staff meteorologist Megan Mulford. Right now, it's 58 degrees.
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0: This is America in the Morning from Westwood One. Coming up this half hour,
27: President Trump is issuing a tit-for-tat threat to Iran.
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29: New York's mayor wants to arrest Israel's leader when he comes to the city for the General Assembly in September. Julie Walker, New York.
30: An independent autopsy of Nolan Xavier Wells finds his cause of death undetermined. I'm Jennifer King.
31: A joint ceremony between the U.S. and Canada canceled over tariffs. I'm Clayton Neville.
32: 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I'm the new old tech guy, Chuck Palm.
33: The stars of Ted Lasso sound off about the show's return. I'm Kevin Carr.
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0: 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An update on Bertha now from AccuWeather.com meteorologist LaTroy Thornton.
1: After making landfall in St. Bernard Parish in southeastern Louisiana on Wednesday afternoon, Tropical Storm Bertha continues to move westward over southern Louisiana. The primary impact from the storm will be areas of heavy rain along the Gulf Coast as far west as eastern Texas into the day on Friday, and AccuWeather hurricane experts say that the highest rainfall totals of 2 to 4 inches should set up right along the coast from Louisiana through much of Texas. Heavy rain from Bertha has an outside chance to even reach parts of central and southern Texas, and if this does occur, there could be up to an inch or two of rain into the Texas Hill Country, where flooding would be a greater concern due to this exceptionally wet July. Gusty winds should be strongest from southern Louisiana to the southeast Texas coast, ranging from 40 to 60 miles per hour, and storm surge of up to 1 to 3 feet in those same coastal zones may still cause some flooding today. Elsewhere in the nation, the flood threat continues today from the Carolinas into southern Virginia, thanks to yet another round of showers and drenching thunderstorms in the vicinity of a largely stalled cold front. This risk continues into the day tomorrow, with some areas of drought relief also accompanied by the threat for localized flash flooding, where downpours bring too much heavy rain within a short span of time. Monsoon thunderstorms redevelop yet again today from the Four Corners region northward into Wyoming, Montana, and Idaho this afternoon, as well as portions of northeastern Nevada, with a very warm Thursday for much of the Northwest, hot conditions in the nation's center, and points southward through the interior of Texas, and cooler conditions instead from the Great Lakes into the Northeast with lower humidity. That's the weather across America. I'm AccuWeather.com meteorologist LaTroy Thornton.
0: 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On the day when President Trump traveled to Delaware for the dignified transfer of the remains of 4 U.S. soldiers killed in the Middle East in the past week, he is making clear that despite nightly bombardment from the United States, Iran is still not ready to come to the bargaining table. And the president ratcheted up the rhetoric, saying any ships in the Strait of Hormuz fired upon by Iran will have the U.S. target Iranian civilian infrastructure. Washington correspondent Sagar Magani has more on the story.
2: If we left today, it would take them decades to rebuild, and I don't believe they could ever rebuild. And honestly, they haven't seen anything yet. We've been nice.
3: President Trump is issuing a tit-for-tat threat to Iran.
2: And that's what this skirmish we have going on. I call it a skirmish. This is with this skirmish we have with the Islamic Republic of Iran, and I call it that because, let me tell you, they're getting hit so hard, and they want to make a deal. But I say they're not ready to make a deal, because every time they make a deal, they want to change it and everything. They're not ready. They'll be ready very soon.
3: The president says every time Tehran shoots at a ship in the Strait of Hormuz, Washington will destroy an Iranian bridge or power plant.
2: They're going to pay a big price.
3: He spoke as the unpopular war spirals, with both sides exchanging fire. He was heading to Dover Air Force Base, where the remains of 4 American troops killed in the Middle East were returning to their families.
2: All I'm going to say is we love you, we love your child, and that's what they are to them. They're their children.
4: They are indeed great heroes, actually. They said, and all of them said very strongly, we cannot let Iran have a nuclear weapon. They won't have a nuclear weapon.
3: 18 U.S. service members have been killed since the war started nearly 5 months ago. Sagar Magani, Washington.
0: Anger against Zohran Mamdani is now coming from some of his key supporters after the New York City mayor did an about-face and said he will not arrest Israeli Prime Minister Benjamin Netanyahu when he comes to New York, as he recently suggested he would. Correspondent Julie Walker reports Arkansas Senator Tom Cotton, speaking on Fox News, says Mamdani is turning his back on world leaders who actually have committed crimes against their own citizens.
5: Zoran Mamdani is a mayor, and last time I traveled to New York City, it seems like he should focus more on picking up the trash and fixing the potholes and cracking down on crime than trying to have his own foreign policy. There's a whole rogues gallery that comes to New York City every September for the United Nations General Assembly. Is Zoran Mamdani threatening to arrest butchers from Iran who have killed tens of thousands of their own people or genuine war criminals from other countries? No. The one person he cites is the leader of the Jewish state of Israel.
6: New York's mayor wants to arrest Israel's leader when he comes to the city for the General Assembly in September because of an international criminal court warrant.
7: Our administration did not reach out to the Prime Minister of Iran. Our administration received a request from the Iranian consulate, and as soon as I heard of that, I made it clear that we are not meeting and we will not meet with the Israeli consulate here in New York City. And when it comes to Benjamin Netanyahu, we're speaking about someone who's the subject of an international criminal court arrest warrant. And he's the subject of this arrest warrant for alleged crimes against humanity, for war crimes, and he's the architect of the genocide against Palestinians in Gaza as Israel's prime minister. These are not facts of my personal assessment. They are facts of public record.
6: But Mayor Mamdani admits in a video on X that's something he can't do.
7: Benjamin Netanyahu is a war criminal. It is clear that we do not have the independent legal authority to enforce this warrant. The federal government, however, does. And I call on them to join the ICC and execute this warrant. And I want to be equally clear. Benjamin Netanyahu is not welcome in New York City, nor is any other war criminal at large.
6: President Trump has given assurances that won't happen. The ICC, the world's top war crimes court, accuses Netanyahu of crimes against humanity in connection with the war in Gaza, charges he denies. Julie Walker, New York.
0: An autopsy commissioned by the family of Nolan Wells in Mississippi now leaves more questions than answers as to exactly what happened to the teenager left behind during a boat trip with friends. Correspondent Jennifer King reports that while doctors could not make an exact determination as to what caused the death of the 18-year-old, they could not rule out foul play.
8: You don't find too many genuine people like him. So to lose that light at such a young age under these circumstances has been absolutely difficult, which is why we've gone this route. There's so many people out in the public asking all of these questions. But the only question that we have is what happened to our son.
9: Attorney Ben Crump says an independent autopsy of Nolan Xavier Wells finds his cause of death undetermined pending further investigation.
10: Preliminary report, second autopsy, death of Nolan Xavier Wells. Cause of death undetermined pending investigation.
9: The Mississippi teenager went missing after a July 4th boat trip, and his body was found floating near Horn Island 2 days later. The report showed no evidence of fractures or deep tissue injuries, but non-accidental factors could not be ruled out.
10: Dr. Roger Mitchell said that the focal area of red discoloration in the soft tissue of the back of the head, the occipital region, is significant. Because he cannot determine why you have that red discoloration in the back of his brain. That's significant.
9: Wells' body arrived with organs and neck structures removed due to the initial autopsy.
10: The reason he says he would hold it back when he was medical examiner because he thought that there may have been some issues with neck fractures.
9: I'm Jennifer King.
0: 16 till. Coca-Cola admits to a ransomware attack when America in the Morning continues after these messages.
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0: Welcome back. You're with America in the Morning. In what's being called a big win for Saudi Arabia, the kingdom and the Trump administration reached a landmark agreement to provide the Saudis with a civilian nuclear program and potentially open the door to uranium enrichment on its territory. The Wall Street Journal reports the 30-year, multi-billion-dollar deal gives American companies a central role in developing Saudi Arabia's nuclear infrastructure while shutting out foreign competitors. The deal is expected to be submitted to Congress for review in the coming days, and the move already providing controversy among many lawmakers on both sides of the political aisle who oppose the spread of nuclear technology in the volatile Middle East. Saudi Arabia insists its intentions are peaceful, although Saudi Crown Prince Mohammed bin Salman said in 2018 that if Iran ever develops a nuclear weapon, his nation will follow suit. Shifting gears, a planned joint ceremony on Friday between the U.S. and Canada marking the opening of the much-anticipated Gordie Howe International Bridge has been canceled over tariffs. Correspondent Clayton Neville explains.
19: The move came after President Trump announced a 50% tariff on certain Canadian imports, including alcohol and dairy. Those tariffs were reportedly in response to what the administration described as discriminatory trade measures from Canada. Earlier this month, the two countries agreed to open the Gordie Howe International Bridge that connects Detroit to Windsor, Ontario. It's a $4.7 billion with a B project. A spokesperson for Canadian Infrastructure Minister Gregor Robertson said in light of trade action threatened by the U.S., it would be inappropriate to proceed with a celebratory event between the two countries. Canada now plans to hold its own opening ceremony tomorrow, ahead of the bridge's planned opening July 27th. It's not clear whether or not the United States will hold its own separate ceremony. I'm Clayton Neville.
0: The Massachusetts House of Representatives passed a bill Wednesday that would allow doctors to decide on later-term abortions without the current list of exceptions, sparking debate among lawmakers. The bill leaves the decision to terminate a pregnancy after 24 weeks to the professional judgment of doctors. State law currently permits abortions up to 24 weeks, with exceptions for cases involving a deadly fatal diagnosis or to protect the life of the mother. The new bill eliminates these exceptions. The bill now moves to the state Senate. Massachusetts House Republicans strongly oppose the bill, arguing that abortion laws in Massachusetts are already too permissive. America in the Morning continues. In an effort to deter pilgrimages by neo-Nazis, Austria has come up with a new plan for developing what was the former home of Adolf Hitler. Correspondent Charles de Ledesma reports Hitler's birthplace in Austria has been transformed into a police station.
12: Adolf Hitler's birthplace in Austria has been inaugurated as a police station. The move aims to deter its use as a pilgrimage site for Nazi sympathizers. A memorial stone outside the house in Brunau am Inn will remain, bearing a message against fascism. Austria's Interior Minister Gerhard Kahr has emphasized the country's commitment to confronting its past. Renovations took years and cost around 20 million euros. That's nearly $23 million. The building was previously rented by the Interior Ministry and has stood empty since 2011. I'm Charles de Ledesma.
0: Coca-Cola confirms it was forced to shut down U.S. production at its Fairlife dairy brand nearly a week ago due to a ransomware attack. The new old tech guy, Chuck Palm, has that story.
20: Coca-Cola announced on July 16th that their dairy brand, Fairlife, got hit by ransomware that reached their production systems, not just the data. These are the machines that actually filter and bottle their dairy products. The company shut down U.S. production immediately, and their ultra-filtered milk, Core Power Shakes, were halted while cybersecurity experts were sent to investigate. That was 1 week ago, and they still haven't announced when they'll restart. A spokesperson for Coke said, "The full scope and nature of the impacts of this incident are not yet known." Back in 2021, a similar ransomware shut down the Colonial Pipeline, and the gas stopped flowing up and down the East Coast for days. Hackers aren't just stealing your passwords anymore. They're reaching into the machines that make and move what you buy. On a sad note, the tech industry lost a giant this week. John C. Dvorak, editor of PC Magazine and host on Tech TV, as well as co-host with over 1,800 episodes of the popular podcast No Agenda Show with Adam Curry, passed at the age of 74. I had the honor of interviewing him and briefly working with him. John was known as a cranky curmudgeon in the industry, but his contributions were legendary. He was the original old tech guy, and he will be missed. From your new old tech guy, I'm Chuck Palm.
0: 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Your money, your move. Here's Robert Workman.
21: Baseball Wednesday, the Red Sox and Orioles split a doubleheader. Boston won the day game 6-3 to extend its winning streak to 15, tying the franchise record set back in the Ted Williams days in 1946. But that ended in the nightcap. Baltimore scored four times in the first on the way to a 5-2 victory. Yankees and Pirates also split a pair. Pittsburgh won the opener 5-3 in 10 innings. Jacob Gonzalez homered twice and scored the go-ahead run in extras. New York won under the lights 2-0, five pitchers combining on a three-hitter. Cardinals blanked the Angels 1-0, a combo seven-hitter for Hunter Dobbins and the Robins. J.J. Weatherholt's sixth-inning blast to center, one of just three hits for the Redbirds. And the Nationals nailed the Rockies 8-0. Cade Cavalli and the Cavaliers scattered six hits.
22: Coming in, knew that the shapes on pitches were going to be a little bit different because of the air. But, you know, we needed a big win today. And our defense played great. Bats came alive, as always.
21: D.C. scored six times in the seventh. Luis Garcia Jr. with a two-run homer. Royals nipped the Giants 5-4. Salvador Perez hit career home run number 317. That ties George Brett's franchise record. Astros got back-to-back jacks from Yordan Alvarez and Isak Paredes in the eighth to top the Marlins 5-2 for Alvarez. That gives him a league-leading 34 homers this year. For Miami, that's nine straight losses. The league-leading Dodgers topped the Phillies, while the AL best Rays dropped the Blue Jays. Wins for the Braves, Diamondbacks, White Sox, Brewers, Tigers, Reds, and Twins. That's Thursday Sports.
0: Thank you, sir. It's 7 till. The man who ushered in the world of bodybuilding has passed away. 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
0: Five till now, you're with America in the Morning, the author who gained notoriety by popularizing the world of bodybuilding and helping to launch the career of Arnold Schwarzenegger, has passed away. Ed Donahue reports on the passing of Charles Gaines.
3: Author Charles Gaines has died. He popularized the world of bodybuilding. Gaines collaborated with George Butler in 1974 to write Pumping Iron, the Art and Sport of Bodybuilding. It was made into a documentary.
4: And I signed up here, I wanted to start gaining some muscle.
3: Pumping Iron introduced the world to Arnold Schwarzenegger.
4: You look in the mirror and just say, okay, I need a little bit more deltoids. So what you do is you exercise and put those deltoids on. Whereas an artist would just slap on some crayon on each side, you know, and this is maybe the easier way. We go through the harder way.
3: Gaines says Schwarzenegger almost single-handedly brought bodybuilding out of the shadows. Gaines wrote other books, including Stay Hungry, which ended up giving Arnold Schwarzenegger his first movie role. Charles Gaines was 84. I'm Ed Donahue.
0: He's the star of the game-changing hit on Apple TV, who thought after season 3 that his character would not return.

0: Now heading back to the soccer pitch, entertainment reporter Kevin Carr tells us what led Jason Sudeikis to transform into Ted Lasso for season 4.
1: The stars of Ted Lasso offered a look at the Emmy-winning series and its upcoming 4th season. Jason Sudeikis, who plays Ted, Hannah Waddingham, who plays Rebecca Welton, and Juno Temple, who plays Keeley Jones, sat down with The Hollywood Reporter to chat about what to expect from season 4. Sudeikis offered his quick pitch.
2: Ted Lasso is presented with an option to do something different in his life for people that he's never done it for before.
1: The series, which debuted at the height of the COVID-19 pandemic, was a hit, offering a much-needed dose of optimism. Waddingham said it was actually more than just that.
3: I didn't really like the whole thing of people being roasted. And I love the fact that our show always bucks against that. It is beautiful and pure.
1: Temple said she feels the new season will still be accepted by the audience.
4: I think it will still learn because it's about connection. And I think in this day and age, we need connection even more than ever.
1: While many expected the series to continue in some form, with ideas spanning spin-offs, a cartoon, and even a telenovela, Sudeikis was not sure it would come back.
2: But I thought it was done. I 100% thought it was done.
4: What? Yeah.
2: I did. I absolutely, I did.
4: Maybe not on the
2: soul level or heart level.
1: Well, it isn't done. And there's 10 new episodes with the title character returning to Richmond to coach the women's team. Ted Lasso Season 4 debuts on Apple TV Plus on Wednesday, August 5th. I'm Kevin Carr.
0: America in the Morning for Thursday, July 23rd, 2026 is produced by Jeff McKay. I'm John Trout. This is Westwood One.
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10: Sirens have sounded in Kuwait and Bahrain. I'm Dave Anthony, Fox News, as Iran retaliates again after a 12th straight night of American bombing.
11: CENTCOM released a statement saying more than 50,000 U.S. service members are operating across the Middle East and remain highly vigilant, focused, lethal, and ready.
10: Fox's Trey Yingst also reports from Tel Aviv. Iran-backed Houthi rebels attacked two Saudi Arabian oil tankers in another waterway, not the Strait of Hormuz, trying to restrict more shipping in the region.
11: This is certainly an escalation because it means it's not just rhetoric from the Houthis in Yemen. And Secretary of State Rubio spoke earlier specifically about the threat from the Houthis. And he said, look, they're getting dragged into this conflict by Iran. They were smart to stay out of Operation Epic Fury. But if they get more directly involved, the possibility of U.S. or Israeli strikes against the Houthis is certainly on the table. We've seen it before.
10: President Trump keeps threatening to intensify U.S. attacks after nuclear talks broke down.
12: They're not ready to make a deal. Because every time they make a deal, they want to change it and everything. They're not ready. They'll be ready very soon.
10: The president said that at a Republican rally in Marietta, Georgia, where he also said prices have been coming down lately, but oil is up again today, almost 4%. WTI hitting a six-week high. It's $90 a barrel again, and the price of the gas pumps also risen again. It's up 15 cents since last Thursday. And in a Fox News poll,
13: if the November election was today, 53% would back the Democratic candidate in their House district, while 46% would back the Republican. Roughly three-quarters of those polled, 76%, say they'd rate the economy as only fair or poor. And another three-quarters say inflation has caused them financial hardship.
10: Fox's Kristen Goodwin. Tropical Storm Bertha keeps moving slowly in the Gulf, headed toward Texas later today after flooding some low-lying areas when it first hit Louisiana.
14: But really, it's not much of a center of circulation there. That big bulge of rain, mostly out over the Gulf. The heaviest rain has been offshore, but the winds are still there, the waves are still there.

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2: Venezuela's ousted leader Nicolas Maduro now has a trial date in New York City, where he and his wife remain jailed after being captured by the U.S. military in what he calls a kidnapping, labeling himself a political prisoner of war.
3: June 1st, 2027 is when a federal trial for Maduro and his wife Celia Flores will begin. Both pleaded not guilty to drug trafficking charges. During a short status hearing Wednesday, defense attorney Barry Pollack said his case will likely begin by arguing that the couple's detainment was illegal. He'll start filing those arguments in September. If the court agrees with that argument, the case comes to a halt. Prosecutors maintain Maduro worked with drug lords to funnel cocaine into the U.S. Pretrial oral arguments are set to start November 17th in New York. Gernal Scott, Fox News.
2: In another federal case, a Louisiana pastor convicted of fraud.
4: 56-year-old Dale Sanders guilty on 25 counts, including wire fraud, access device fraud, and obstruction of a federal investigation. Prosecutors say Sanders stole money from two churches where he served as pastor between 2020 and 2024, using church accounts and a church debit card to pay for gambling, dining, and other personal expenses. He's set to be sentenced October 13th. Faces up to 20 years in prison. Ted Lindner, Fox News.
2: On Wall Street, as oil prices rise, stocks may fall. Dow futures down more than 100 points. The longest win streak in Major League Baseball in 5 years is over. And a little flare on the infield. That'll be caught by Holiday. That's the ball game. The Red Sox lose for the first time since the 1st of July. The final out on Nesson as Baltimore snaps Boston 15-game win streak 5-1 in the second game of a doubleheader. Boston, the Red Sox won the opener, tying an 80-year-old team record of 15 straight. I'm Dave Anthony, Fox.
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1: Potential escalation. Good morning, I'm Gordon Deal, along with Nicole Murray. On this Thursday, July 23rd, glad you're with us. Here's what's up this hour.
2: The U.S. is reportedly surging forces and weapons to the Middle East. Meanwhile, Houthi terrorists attacked two Saudi tankers.
1: House Republicans have narrowly passed a $95 billion budget plan that includes funding for the war with Iran.
2: Tropical storm Bertha is expected to settle over Texas today after making landfall outside New Orleans.
1: And why more Americans are carrying negative equity on their car loans.
3: What this means is you will go and try to trade in your car, and you have a car loan that you haven't paid off, and you still owe the difference between what the trade-in is and the car loan. So you're not going to be able to trade in the car and, you know, just get a new car loan. You're going to have, you know, more than $6,000 that you're going to have to deal with.
1: Susan Tompore at the Detroit Free Press on consumers rolling negative equity into new car loans, making their debt more burdensome. For the record, it's now a 12th straight night of strikes on Iran by the U.S. And in a new development, the Houthi terrorists in Yemen, backed by Iran, said they attacked two oil tankers in the Red Sea, following through on a threat. The Red Sea leads to the Bab al-Mandab Strait, another

0: access point to the Arabian Sea. It's on the opposite end of the Arabian Peninsula from the Strait of Hormuz. Meanwhile, President Trump spoke at a rally in Marietta, Georgia, after attending the dignified transfer of four U.S. service members at Dover Air Force Base in Delaware. He hosted the family of slain soldier First Lieutenant Tyler Feehan on Air Force One.
1: But to Sherry and Stephen and David, we will carry Tyler's memory in our hearts forever, and I just want to thank you. It's an honor to have you here today. Please.
0: Trump is now threatening to bomb and destroy an Iranian bridge or power plant for every new attack by Iran on a ship in the Strait of Hormuz. And Iran's military said earlier today it struck U.S. targets again in both Kuwait and Jordan. Lawmakers in Washington are scrambling to get things done. The House yesterday adopted a budget blueprint that would provide up to $95 billion for things like the Iran war, aid to farmers, and parts of the voting regulations bill known as the Save America Act. The vote was 216 to 214, with all Democrats, two Republicans, and one independent voting in opposition. Democrats remain opposed to continuing the war in Iran, as well as strict new voting requirements championed by the president. House Speaker Mike Johnson called the GOP's best shot to enact as much of the Save America Act into law as possible.
2: The House Republicans passed the Clean CR to keep the government funded responsibly, the Stop Insider Trading Act that bans lawmakers from trading and buying individual stocks and from abusing their office for financial gain.
0: Yesterday's vote is just the first step in the reconciliation process. The Senate also needs to approve the resolution. It's the third attempt Republicans have made in Trump's second term to use the party line reconciliation procedure to enact their agenda. When Republicans won in 2024, they promised to use their coveted trifecta to deliver on an unprecedented and power mandate for President Trump's agenda. With few legislative days left, though, ahead of midterms, Savannah Berman at CQ Roll Call says some argue they should have done more. Savannah, explain.
3: Oh my gosh, there's absolutely no time left this year. There's only 9 weeks left in session where both chambers will be here to legislate together. The House only has about 10 to 12 days left before the midterms with the recess coming up. The calendar is out, absolutely allowing for no time to do anything extra that the party wants to do to deliver on the president's mandate. They really only have the time to do the bare minimum.
0: Wow. All right. The must-do list includes what?
3: They need to pass the NDAA, the National Defense Authorization Act. There's still some bipartisan disagreements there, and that's only been made worse, too, with this ongoing conflict in Iran and the White House's ask for more money in that conflict. They need to fund the government this September. They're pretty far apart on the best way to do that, and they're currently seeking separate tracks for some continuing resolutions. They're trying to do a farm bill extension, and they're also trying to do a highway transportation fund extension. So there's several things that are considered quote-unquote must-dos, but it's kind of seeming like what can they actually do?
0: Boy, is having the trifecta of the White House, the Senate, and the House of Representatives not what it's cracked up to be in terms of being able to wield power?
3: You know, it seems like it's this coveted thing that they were so excited to come in and have and to really deliver on this mandate that President Donald Trump spoke so repeatedly of at the beginning of his term. But I was talking to an expert who had kind of pointed back to 2017, the last time that President Donald Trump had a GOP trifecta, and how he had kind of promised on all these big campaign pillars, like repealing the Affordable Care Act. Obviously, we saw how that didn't happen. Something kind of similar now is panning out with his hyperfixation on passing the Save America Act, and that's something that the Senate's not going to accomplish for him. So it's been helpful in getting some of the pillars of his campaign done, but it's definitely left a lot to be desired. And Republicans point to Democrats not really playing ball on a lot of issues that they see as having been bipartisan, but there's also been a lot of intra-party conflict as well between the House and the Senate that has really set a lot of the agenda back.
0: We're speaking with Savannah Berman, Senate leadership reporter at CQ Roll Call. Her story is called Can the GOP Trifecta Meet Their Mandate Moment? What does leadership here say about all this?
3: Leadership in general, it feels like that they have done a pretty good job on delivering this mandate. And again, they point back to those first two reconciliation bills that they were able to get done that delivered on Trump's promise of the tax cuts and kind of kickstarted some of his immigration promises. But certainly, both Speaker Mike Johnson and the Senate Majority Leader John Thune have a lot more that they want to do. And again, Senate Majority Leader John Thune was talking about the Clarity Act, that piece of crypto legislation that Senator Lummis has been working on. A few weeks ago, he was pointing to a bill about college sports name and likeness that he would like to get done. So there's several things that they can see coming down the finish line that they would like to deliver, and in particular before the midterms, before they need to go out and campaign on a lot of these issues to constituents. But again, the president's hyperfixation on the Save America Act and the House Freedom Caucus's call to action on that has really stalled a lot of movement on those separate issues.
0: Yeah. So along those lines then, does passing legislation now help you get reelected if you're a Republican? Or does it improve your odds?
3: I think that it would maybe improve their odds in terms of being able to go out and campaign on something that they've done. I feel like a lot of voters are really looking for something that Congress has done, something that's resonated with them. The biggest thing that a lot of lawmakers were really hopeful to point towards was the housing package that they were able to get signed into law, but it wasn't signed into law again with President Trump's signature. It became law despite him not signing it because it was so bipartisan and popular. But that again points back to his hyperfixation on the Save America Act and his frustration over that separate piece of legislation being stalled here. And it's really kind of muddled the messaging for Republicans before they get out on the campaign trail. And instead of being able to say, we've delivered X, Y, and Z on the mandate, and in particular, as so many people are concerned with affordability and these dinner table issues, they'd like to campaign on that a little bit more, but they've kind of barely scratched the surface with this trifecta.
0: Thanks, Savannah. Savannah Berman, Senate Leadership Reporter at CQ Roll Call. 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
1: Glad you're with us. Welcome into Thursday. The Lone Star State is next. Tropical storm Bertha has been spinning toward Texas early today after making landfall on the outskirts of New Orleans in St. Bernard Parish. It brought heavy rain to much of the northern Gulf Coast, closed beaches from Florida Panhandle to Mississippi. The National Hurricane Center said Bertha should maintain tropical storm intensity up until it reaches the upper Texas coast later today. Then the storm is expected to dissipate over Texas by tonight or tomorrow. A tropical storm warning was posted for the Gulf Coast from the Plaquemines St. Bernard Parish line in Louisiana to Sargent, Texas early today. Louisiana Governor Jeff Landry urged residents not to be complacent about the potential flooding.
2: Even a weaker storm can produce dangerous rainfall, localized flooding, and hazardous travel conditions.
1: The Hurricane Center says the system could also produce storm surge, raising waters up to 3 feet in some locations along the coast. 20 minutes now after the hour on This Morning, America's First News. Here's Nicole Murray.
0: And now, the three big things you need to know. Number one.
3: Central Command says the U.S. military has carried out its 12th consecutive night of strikes on Iran. Yemen's Houthi group also attacked two oil tankers in the Red Sea. President Trump claimed at a Georgia rally that the U.S. is not affected by the oil tanker trade in the Middle East.
4: In fact, if you combine us and Venezuela, we have about 62% of the world's oil market. So we don't need straits. We don't need anything.
3: Separately, Trump attended a dignified service transfer yesterday at Dover Air Force Base in Delaware.
0: Number two.
3: The House has adopted a $95 billion budget proposal that would provide funding for the Iran war, aid to farmers, and parts of the Save America Act. House Speaker Mike Johnson.
5: And the budget resolution that unlocks our third reconciliation bill, which of course is Republicans' best shot to get as much of the Save America Act into law as possible, in addition to funding our national defense and our farmers.
3: The House adopted the budget resolution in a 216 to 214 vote.
0: Number three.
3: A Madison, Wisconsin police officer has shot and killed a man who had injured him with a knife while resisting arrest. Police Chief John Patterson.
6: MPD officers were dispatched to a call just before 1 p.m. in the Marquette neighborhood for a report of a person who was allegedly checking parked vehicles. Officers located the man. They attempted to contact him, but he fled on a bicycle.
3: Patterson added that the man killed was in his 30s, but did not release his name. And just how bad was that heat wave in Europe last month? Health officials say France recorded at least 5,700 more deaths than usual during the historic heat wave. As the ongoing cyclosporiasis outbreak impacts its foot traffic, Taco Bell is offering a $1 lettuce-free menu item. Taco Bell has announced the $1 Enchirito, a flour tortilla filled with ground beef, beans, diced onions, cheddar cheese, and a red sauce. There's a new fashion trend that has left many of us, well, puzzled. That's according to the New York Post. Welcome to the era of fold-over jeans, which is when someone leaves the front of their pants purposefully unbuttoned and unzippered and then folded over in the front.
1: For what purpose?
3: I don't know. Fashion. To stand out. To look different. I don't do this. I like when pants hide my little pouch.
1: Like, it's like you're trying to show off your underwear or something.
3: Yeah, or like...
1: What are we doing here?
3: A little bit of the underwear, a little bit of the midriff.
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0: Thanks for joining us. The newest research from Edmunds finds that the average amount of upside-down auto loans reached nearly $6,900 in the second quarter. How does that happen? And what can consumers do about it? Here's Susan Tompor, personal finance columnist at the Detroit Free Press, part of the USA Today network. Susan, take us through it.
1: Well, what they're saying is the average amount on an upside-down auto loan reached $6,844 in the second quarter in 2026, and that's a record for any second quarter, according to research by Edmunds. What this means is you will go and try to trade in your car, and you have a car loan that you haven't paid off, and you still owe the difference between what the trade-in is and the car loan. So you're not going to be able to trade in the car and, you know, just get a new car loan. You're going to have, you know, more than $6,000 that you're going to have to deal with. It's called negative equity. You know, and the problem is people maybe tend to underestimate how soon they'll need a new car, or maybe they'll roll in some of this previous car loan into an old car loan. So the average age for these underwater trade-ins is about 4 years, which you normally wouldn't think trading in a four-year-old car could be an issue, but it's an issue maybe if you, you know, did some bad financing deals or have a vehicle that maybe isn't that popular. And what they're saying is right now nearly 3 in 10 of these trade-ins toward new vehicles were in an underwater position, jeez, or 29.6%. So, of course, not everybody, you know, not 7 in 10, 3 in 10. But it's still a decent enough number, and people want to take that into account maybe when they're taking out a car loan.
0: We're speaking with Susan Tompor, personal finance writer at the Detroit Free Press. The piece is called Debt Builds as Some Consumers Roll Negative Equity into New Car Loans. Generally speaking, how did we get here?
1: I think in certain ways we have to go back to 2022 when cars and trucks were in short supply, so that was 4 years ago. You know, there was a shortage of semiconductor chips and disruption in the supply chain due to COVID hitting. So people did pay peak prices. If somebody bought in 2022, they likely could have even paid more than the sticker price, which is hard to imagine, but that's what things were. Cars were hard to find on dealer lots, and inventories were tight, so people were often, you know, getting talked into extended warranties and other add-ons, which, of course, ended up in the car loans, and that's why people took on some of these punishing loan structures. On top of that, you know, it's possible at the time when that car loan was taken out that people rolled in some or all of what they owed on an older car loan. They might have already done it, so now they're in a situation where they're doing it again and they're in a negative financial cycle. You know, it's really important if you're looking at a car, buying a new car, to figure out maybe what that car is worth to begin with. You know, maybe do some research to find out what you might get for selling the car. You don't necessarily have to trade it in at the dealership, but, you know, to try to get as much money as you can on the old car, that certainly will help pay off your car loan. You want to look at what you're dealing with on that car loan at this point. You know, it's sort of funny because people are usually shopping for a car. They're not thinking about their old car loan.
0: Yeah.
1: But that's what you have to do. You really don't want to get into some of these financing cycles. And what the folks at Edmunds.com told me, even some vehicles that they think have had exceptional resale value, like a Toyota Tacoma, they said, for example, they had a negative equity of $7,793
0: wow.
1: in the second quarter.
0: Man, thanks, Susan. Susan Tompor, personal finance columnist at the Detroit Free Press. 30 minutes now after the hour on This Morning, America's First News.

0: Klayman, and this is the Fox Business Report.
1: Lockheed Martin shares are up 6% following upbeat earnings. The aviation and defense contractor is being helped by new contracts to increase missile production for the Defense Department. Crude oil prices are sharply higher after Houthi militants claim attacks on two Saudi tankers in the Red Sea, threatening another important passage in the Middle East. Shares of Google's parent Alphabet are skidding down more than...
2: The Trump administration signs a deal with Saudi Arabia to develop nuclear power using American companies' reactors and fuel. Secretary of State Marco Rubio.
3: Any agreement that we would make on civil nuclear energy with Saudi Arabia or any other country is going to have safeguards in place to ensure that those cannot ever be turned into a weapons program.
2: The deal needs congressional approval. It's been 12 straight nights of airstrikes in Iran.
4: This follows a new warning from President Trump on Wednesday when he posted to Truth Social saying, from this point forward, anytime the Islamic Republic of Iran shoots...
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6: 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And connected to that is, you know, do you have everything you need for your hurricane survival kit if a storm should come your way?
5: What's in it, Eric? What's in that kit?
6: Well, you need a lot of essentials, and of course, non-perishable food items, water, plenty of batteries, flashlights, things that you're going to need when the power goes out. And if the power does go out, please don't use candles, only use flashlights with batteries. And another way to give yourself some power is a portable generator. They are great, but practice generator safety. Always run it outside of your home, away from a window. But also now is the time to check your supply of either gasoline or propane for that generator.
5: Yeah. Go into a little bit about how you see today's hurricanes in terms of frequency and or intensity.
6: Well, the overall overriding messaging from the research and the science community is that in the future they may be wetter, dropping more rain, they may be moving slower and therefore drop more of that rain, but also sea level rise, more extended storm surge, and then, of course, ocean temperatures, which is fuel for hurricanes, and that leads to rapid intensification. There may be more of that. But I think big picture is this. Every year there's a hurricane season. So regardless of how many storms, all of us need to be prepared, be ready, take that personal pledge if you live in a hurricane zone, because they're already here. Storms come every year. We don't know where they're going to go, but that's the overriding message. Just if you live in a hurricane zone, you need to be prepared, and it has to become a way of life.
5: We're speaking with meteorologist Eric Salna. He's the Associate Director of the Extreme Events Institute at Florida International University in Miami. Explain what you do with the wall of wind that you guys have.
6: Well, it's an amazing facility that we have at Florida International University. It's called the Wall of Wind, and it's NSF-funded. We're part of what's called the NAHERI Network of National Hazard Experimental Facilities. It's 12 giant fans, and we can go up to Category 5 hurricane conditions. So the whole purpose is we do research and we test structures. We want structures to be stronger, built stronger, and that's the whole purpose, so that communities can be more resilient. And part of our messaging is building codes across the country definitely need to be made better. Florida has the strongest building code in the United States, but beyond Florida, things change. So it saves everybody money, because every $1 we spend on mitigation saves at least $7 to $8 in damage and cleanup.
5: Wow. Finish up kind of broadly speaking here. As a country, or perhaps even in our hurricane-prone areas, are we smarter about prep
6: Well, it's the answer is varied. Okay. We have come a long way. I will say for Florida, Hurricane Andrew woke up Florida to become the leader when it comes to emergency management, preparedness, safety, building codes. But not everyone lives in a hurricane zone. And the population shift of the United States in the last 30 to 40 years have been from the Rust Belt to the Sun Belt, from the northern states to the southern states, for better climate, better weather, and the coasts and the beaches. So every year, it's an emergency management challenge to now educate these newcomers, people that move into these areas, including Florida, who've never gone through a hurricane. It's new education for them. And we live in paradise. If you live near a coast, it's paradise, but you need to understand then the responsibility of learning about that chief hazard of hurricane wind and storm surge and preparedness.
5: Thanks, Eric. Meteorologist Eric Salna, Associate Director of the Extreme Events Institute at Florida International University. 20 minutes now in front of the hour on This Morning, America's First News. Coming up next, mealworms on your ice cream are okay in South Korea, but not ants, apparently. Mike has today's ick angle.
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5: Welcome Welcome into Friday Eve. It's time now for the Mic Drop with this morning's Mike Gavin.
14: Good morning. We have a couple stories about the perils of eating out today. Let's start in New York, where McDonald's continues to be accused of serving food that's too hot. According to The Independent, a Big Apple woman is suing McDonald's after allegedly sustaining serious injuries as a result of being served extremely hot French fries. According to her complaint, the woman said it occurred at a Mickey D's in Manhattan back in March. Says her reported physical trauma was due solely to the carelessness, recklessness, and negligence of the unnamed workers who prepared the fries in question, which the complaint describes as overheated and not safe for human consumption. Among the injuries she alleges she sustained were mouth and tongue injuries and severe shock to the nervous system. Not the first time that hot fries have been an issue. In 2013, the chain was hauled into court by a Massachusetts mom after her 3-year-old daughter suffered burns on her thighs from an order of unreasonably and dangerously hot fries.
5: Oh, come on.
14: Does this happen? I was trying to think about how this could happen unless you literally took them straight from the fryer and threw them right on somebody, right? And even then, it shouldn't be this kind of thing that puts you in the hospital like it does in these situations.
5: I mean, they bring you your order. You're standing at the counter, for example.
14: Mm-hmm.
5: You still have to pay. So time is ticking away as the fries are cooling off.
14: Cooling at room temperature. Yeah.
5: You got to walk away with the bag, go sit down somewhere, unpack the bag.
14: Yeah.
5: And even if then you're jamming fries into your mouth, it's hard to believe it's causing some sort of damage. Uncomfortably warm? Okay. I could see that. Yeah. I mean, could you put your straw in your drink first and just buy a minute?
14: Yeah. I mean, even boiling water, you have to think, is probably cool enough to drink by that point, right?
5: I mean,
14: you know, coming straight out of the microwave or something. This happens a lot. I mean, obviously, we remember the hot coffee incident many years ago, and it seems like every few years someone gets burned by a hot McNugget or some hot fries or something. And if this really was the case or was something that was so easily happen, certainly McDonald's would have fixed this issue by now.
5: That's a great point.
14: You would think. And to South Korea we go, where a restaurant owner faces jail time over a dessert. The reason? He put ants on it. Prosecutors in South Korea have asked a court to sentence the owner of a Michelin-starred restaurant to 1 year in prison for serving a dessert topped with ants, an insect not approved for consumption under local food safety law. The request also reportedly sought a $13,000 fine for the company that runs the restaurant. The restaurant is reported to have served a sorbet dessert sprinkled with ants for customers who wanted the flavor. Under South Korean law, only 10 insect species, including grasshoppers, mealworms, and silkworm pupae, are approved for use as food ingredients. Ants are not among them.
5: Wow. And that'd be the one I would choose. Like, if you have to pick 10, can I have the ants, please? There's other stuff. Mealworms?
14: Yeah, that's
5: silkworm. How do you say it?
14: Pupae? I don't know. I said pupae. I don't know. Probably not.
5: Holy, that's plural of silkworm eggs, I guess, that is.
14: I mean, that does seem like the sort of the least terrible option in that situation is the ants, right? Yeah, I don't want anything that looks like a worm.
5: Could you imagine?
14: Yeah.
5: You guys got silkworm, silkworms on the menu tonight? Oh, great. Have a side of those, please.
14: All out. You're getting ants instead. Sorry.
5: Right on my mashed potatoes. Thank you, Mike. 13 minutes in front of the hour. Spam text messages, deceptive emails. They're not good. Scammers text and email you when they get your info. 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
1: Glad you could be with us. More than 3,000 flights in the U.S. have been canceled this week thanks to extreme weather. Airlines have issued travel waivers for customers impacted by the storms in the Northeast, but so far none appear to have been issued for Tropical Storm Bertha. Travelers planning to fly in the coming days should still check their flight status with their respective airline and know what they are and are not entitled to if weather upends their plans. USA Today says airlines will try to rebook customers if your flight's canceled or delayed on the next available flight, typically longer than 3 hours if it's a delay. If a flight's canceled for any reason, the government requires airlines to offer travelers refunds if they choose to no longer fly. 8 minutes in front of the hour on This Morning. Once again, here's Nicole Murray.
0: And now, the three big things you need to know. Number one.
2: Central Command reports that the U.S. military has conducted its 12th consecutive night of attacks on Iran. Oil prices rose this morning after Houthis struck a pair of tankers off Saudi Arabia. Separately, President Trump discussing First Lieutenant Tyler Feehan, who died during Tehranian attacks after he attended a dignified service transfer yesterday at Dover Air Force Base in Delaware.
3: Great people. I got to know them a little bit on the plane. And standing there watching this sight, which is very tough to watch, to be honest with you. I think it's the toughest thing I do of anything I do. I do all this stuff, but I think it's the toughest thing I do.
0: Number two.
2: Tropical Storm Bertha has made landfall in southern Louisiana, packing strong winds far from its center after closing beaches from the Florida Panhandle to Mississippi. Louisiana Governor Jeff Landry.
4: It doesn't take a major hurricane to do major damage in communities in Louisiana. So today's forecast is encouraging, but it doesn't mean that we should be complacent.
2: At landfall, Bertha's maximum sustained winds were around 45 miles per hour and are expected to remain at that intensity until the storm reaches the upper Texas coast later today.
0: Number three.
2: Torrential rains have caused flash floods in West Virginia that swamped homes and businesses, washed out bridges, and led to numerous water rescues. Governor Patrick Morrissey.
5: Right now, we're in the phase of search and rescue. We remain in a position where we're looking to identify any individual who we might be able to save.
2: Morrissey declared a state of emergency for all 55 counties. Weather officials have confirmed that at least four tornadoes hit Kentucky during Tuesday's round of severe storms. Evan Webb is with the National Weather Service, and he says it will take a few days to confirm the storm's track.
6: The tornado would have been moving southeast across Nolan River Lake, and you can see quite a bit of tree damage on the far side of the lake.
2: Officials say at least 14 buildings were damaged. European regulators have fined Google $1 billion, alleging the company gives preferential treatment to its own services. The fine is Google's first under the European Union's Digital Markets Act. Morgan Stanley Data says that single women without children will soon become the majority in the coming years.
1: Oh, man.
2: I imagine it's less stressful to do that way, no?
1: We need people contributing to, you know, like the social security system so I can retire comfortably. Have more babies, please.
2: But the lack of sleep with having a baby.
1: Oh, come on.
2: The money.
1: The rewards.
2: I guess.
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joining us. A 14-year-old from the Phoenix area is being recognized after he stopped to help an elderly woman with dementia who had wandered miles from home in extreme heat. Royal Cothran was riding his bike in Gilbert, southeast of Phoenix, when he spotted 75-year-old Teresa Morgan, who appeared confused and distressed, a grocery bag on one arm, purse on the other. ABC15.com says he moved her into the shade, contacted her son, and stayed with her until paramedics arrived. The woman had wandered miles from her home in roughly 103-degree heat, trying to get home after a visit to the grocery store. Her son said he believes the teenager's actions may have saved her life. The boy was wearing recording sunglasses during his bike ride, capturing portions of the encounter. He's being recognized by the Gilbert Fire Department and the Air National Guard. For Nicole Murray and Mike Gavin, I'm Gordon Deal. Thanks for listening to This Morning, America's First News.

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6: Another night of American bombing in Iran. I'm Dave Anthony, Fox News, the 12th consecutive night.
7: It looks like they're not ready to make a deal, so they're going to continue to pay a price. And they're going, every night the price gets higher and higher and higher.
6: Secretary of State Marco Rubio at a regional summit in the Philippines. U.S. Central Command said in a statement they hit more military targets, trying to further degrade Iran's ability to threaten ships in the Strait of Hormuz. But as Fox's Jonathan Savage reports, it's not just Iran and not just the Strait being targeted now.
8: Houthi rebels in Yemen are trying to stop Saudi Arabian ships from using the Red Sea. The Iran-backed group says it struck two Saudi oil tankers yesterday. The near closure of the Strait of Hormuz by Iran has meant the Yemeni side of the Arabian Peninsula has become ever more important. Eight other tankers have chosen to avoid that area in recent days.
6: And oil prices continue to surge, rising another 4% today. WTI back over $90 a barrel, a six-week high, driving the price at the gas pump higher, up 15 cents the past week. But President Trump said at a Republican rally in Marietta, Georgia,
9: I just want you to remember that if you're paying a little bit more, a lot of it's come down now.
6: Touting the June drop in inflation.
10: So the latest Fox News poll shows about 75% of voters say inflation has caused them financial hardship. The president, who campaigned on the economy, now receiving negative marks on the issue, with 65% saying they disapprove of his performance.
6: That's Fox's Madeline Rivera. As the U.S. keeps battling Iran with the goal of preventing them from having a nuclear weapon, the Trump administration's worked out a much different nuclear deal with Saudi Arabia to help them develop nuclear power. Energy Secretary Chris Wright tells Fox Business,
11: Saudi Arabia has been an ally of the United States since the nation's forming, and I'm thrilled in our efforts and where this is going. This will be top level, highest standards for nuclear safety and safeguards.
6: It would pave the way for the Saudis to enrich uranium for nuclear energy, but that'll be under scrutiny from lawmakers. Congress would have to approve the agreement. America's listening to Fox News.
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14: My name is Whitney Allen, and I'm a widow. My husband, Ryan, died. We never thought we'd ever have to use life insurance, but the unexpected happened. With Ethos, signing up

0: agency will always get the president where he needs to go.
1: It's important to note that the president has been back to the Hilton since. We have done massive major events since.
0: Those include President Trump's attendance at the NBA Finals and World Cup Final.
1: We can't shut down an entire community when we have an event. It's our job to understand that site and to mitigate the threat.
0: At the White House, Jared Halpern, Fox News.
2: June 1st, next year. That's when ousted Venezuelan leader Nicolas Maduro will go on trial in New York City, along with his wife, Celia Flores. That was set at a short hearing yesterday. Fox's Brian Yenes was there.
3: They were both wearing brown prison outfits. They were not restrained. Maduro looked noticeably thinner and was taking notes. Maduro and Flores face federal cocaine trafficking and weapons charges. Maduro also faces a narco-terrorism charge. If convicted, they face up to life in prison.
2: Maduro claims he's a political prisoner of war after he and his wife were captured in a U.S. military raid. In Louisiana, the state's attorney general, Liz Merle, is off the hook, no longer facing a criminal trial.
4: After a special prosecutor dropped the felony charges, Merle was indicted on accusations of threatening the jobs of New Orleans officials who fought a Republican overhaul of courts in the city, which is heavily Democrat.
5: It's not over, and it's not because I'm angry. It's not because any of us want to retaliate against anybody. It's because what they did, it can now be weaponized and used against other people.
4: The indictment from a New Orleans grand jury accused Merle of intimidation and malfeasance. Lisa Lacerra, Fox News.
2: On Wall Street, stock futures are down big. I'm Dave Anthony. This is Fox News.
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1: More complex in the Middle East. Good morning, I'm Gordon Deal, along with Nicole Murray, on this Thursday, July 23rd. Glad you could be with us. Here's what we have for you this hour.
2: Houthi terrorists have attacked a pair of Saudi oil tankers in the Red Sea, and the U.S. is reportedly surging troops and weapons.
1: The House has passed a $95 billion budget plan for the war with Iran, help for farmers, and new voting rules.
2: After making landfall in southern Louisiana, Tropical Storm Bertha is now targeting the upper Texas coast.
1: And why many feel $1 million is no longer enough for retirement.
3: One survey put a retirement goal at $1.46 million for Americans. Another recently put it a more modest $1.2 million is the savings goal. Now, whether you know that's achievable or not is another story, but that's sort of what folks are aiming for.
1: Elizabeth O'Brien at Barron's on Americans' new retirement savings goal. U.S. Central Command says a 12th straight night of strikes on Iran is now complete. And in a new wrinkle, the Houthi terrorists in Yemen, backed by Iran, say they attacked two oil tankers in the Red Sea, following through on a threat. The Red Sea leads to the Bab al-Mandab Strait, another access point to the Arabian Sea. That strait is on the opposite end of the Arabian Peninsula from the Strait of Hormuz. Meanwhile, President Trump is now threatening to bomb and destroy an Iranian bridge or power plant for every new attack by Iran on a ship in the Strait of Hormuz.
4: In fact, if you combine us and Venezuela, we have about 62% of the world's oil market. So we don't need straits. We don't need anything.
1: He spoke at a rally in Marietta, Georgia yesterday after attending the dignified transfer of four U.S. service members at Dover Air Force Base in Delaware. Separately, the Wall Street Journal is reporting that the U.S. is surging forces and weapons to the Middle East to give Trump more military options with Iran.

0: On Capitol Hill, the House adopted a budget blueprint that would provide up to $95 billion for things like the Iran war, aid to farmers, and parts of the voting regulations bill known as the Save America Act. The vote was 216 to 214, with all Democrats, two Republicans, and one independent voting in opposition. Democrats remain opposed to continuing the war in Iran, as well as strict new voting requirements championed by the president. House Speaker Mike Johnson called it the GOP's best shot to enact as much of the Save America Act into law as possible.
1: And the budget resolution that unlocks our third reconciliation bill, which of course is Republicans' best shot to get as much of the Save America Act into law as possible, in addition to funding our national defense and our farmers.
0: Yesterday's vote is just the first step in the reconciliation process. The Senate also needs to approve of the resolution. Then it will need to clear both chambers. Republicans chose the reconciliation route because it allows them to overcome Democratic resistance in the Senate and approve the funding via a simple majority. Tropical storm Bertha has been spinning toward Texas early today after making landfall on the outskirts of New Orleans in St. Bernard Parish. It brought heavy rain to much of the northern Gulf Coast and closed beaches from the Florida Panhandle to Mississippi. The National Hurricane Center said Bertha should maintain tropical storm intensity up until it reaches the upper Texas coast later today. The storm is expected to dissipate over Texas by tonight or tomorrow. A tropical storm warning was posted for the Gulf Coast from the Plaquemines-St. Bernard Parish line in Louisiana to Sargent, Texas early today. Louisiana Governor Jeff Landry urged residents not to let their guard down about the potential flooding threat.
2: It doesn't take a major hurricane to do major damage in communities in Louisiana. So today's forecast is encouraging, but it doesn't mean that we should be complacent.
0: Bertha, the second named storm of the Atlantic hurricane season, had maximum sustained winds of 45 miles per hour after a gradual decrease since Tuesday night. 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
1: Thanks for being with us. Welcome into Thursday. President Trump may be posting and talking about the fresh assassination threat he faces from Iran, but in private, he rarely brings it up. It's a story by Shelby Talcott, White House correspondent at Semaphore. Shelby, what are you hearing?
2: I think what's really interesting is we've heard the president talk a lot publicly about the very real assassination threats and at times assassination attempts against him, and it's different in private. You know, several people I talked to, over half a dozen lawmakers and people inside the administration who are with him day in and day out, and he rarely brings it up in private. And when he does, he almost jokes about it in a sense.
1: Is that how he copes with the reality, or that's how he really embraces it?
2: You know, when I talked to people, I asked, you know, is it affecting his decisions? Is this something that's really at the back of his mind all the time? And they said, you know, I think he has just accepted it as part of the reality to being president. You know, one White House official told me, he says privately, nobody told me how dangerous it is to be president. And if they had told me, I probably wouldn't have run. After the White House Correspondents' Dinner gunman assassination attempt, he made a comment similarly in the briefing room when he was talking to reporters. And so this is sort of how he views things. I think he has just accepted that people want to harm him and people want to harm people around him.
1: Is his approach now, Shelby, different in the wake of the actual attempt on his life in Butler, Pennsylvania, two summers ago?
2: Yeah, so that's a really interesting aspect of this, because I talked to people who spoke to him immediately after Butler, people who were with him at Butler, because remember, he was on the campaign trail and a lot of the administration officials were also working with him on the campaign. And I think in the aftermath, he was obviously very genuinely shaken up, but at the same time, he had this real kind of resilience to him. And I think what Butler did was solidify the dangers of being president for him in a way that I think he couldn't really comprehend before. But it also just sort of solidified the feeling of he has always been sort of a fatalist. That's how he's described himself over the years. And I think it deepened that belief, which is sort of, well, whatever is going to happen is going to happen. I don't have control over it.
1: Mm. We're speaking with Shelby Talcott, White House correspondent at Semaphore. They have an exclusive story called How Trump Sees Threats to His Life. Talk more broadly about the ever-present personal perils that you reference in your piece.
2: Yeah, so we had, obviously Butler on the campaign trail. A few weeks after that, there was a gunman who was posted up at his Florida golf course. You've had threats from Iran that are very real since 2020, since his first administration. You had the gunman at the White House Correspondents' Dinner after the UFC fight on the South Lawn. A number of people were indicted for a terrorism plot. And so there's been several high-profile, pretty real threats just this term alone. And, you know, while I note that the president has sort of accepted that this is the reality that he is living in as president, at the same time, it does really frustrate him at times, right? Because there have been moments when he's had to make changes or when Secret Service wants him to do something, and he doesn't like being managed like that.
1: Yeah, I could see that. How does that the new Air Force One from Qatar factor into this conversation in terms of how he sees things?
2: That's a prime example, right? He flew this new Air Force One to Turkey for the NATO summit, and then Secret Service on the way back told him that he should switch planes to the old version because of security concerns. That really frustrated him. He doesn't like to do things like that.
1: Shelby Talcott, White House correspondent at Semaphore. 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Here's Nicole Murray.
0: And now, the three big things you need to know. Number one.
3: Central Command says the U.S. military has carried out its 12th consecutive night of strikes on Iran. Yemen's Houthi group also attacked two oil tankers in the Red Sea. Separately, President Trump discussing slain service member, First Lieutenant Tyler Feehan.
4: Great people. I got to know him a little bit on the plane. And standing there watching this sight, which is... oh, it's very, very tough to watch, to be honest with you. Very tough. I think it's the toughest thing I do. Of anything I do all this stuff, but I think it's the toughest thing I do.
3: Trump attended a dignified service transfer yesterday at Dover Air Force Base in Delaware.
0: Number two.
3: The House has adopted a $95 billion budget proposal that would provide funding for the Iran war, aid to farmers, and parts of the Save America Act. House Speaker Mike Johnson.
5: Despite nearly every Democrat voting against everything I just read you, House Republicans delivered.
3: The House adopted the budget resolution in a 216 to 214 vote.
0: Number three.
3: A Madison, Wisconsin police officer has shot and killed a man who had injured him with a knife while resisting arrest, prompting swift protests as crowds demand accountability. Police Chief John Patterson.
6: The officer who was injured by the knife is the same officer who fired his weapon at this man.
3: Patterson added that the man killed was in his 30s, but did not release his name. Weather officials have confirmed that at least four tornadoes hit Kentucky during Tuesday's round of severe storms. Sharon Palmer was making dinner with her husband when one of the tornadoes hit.
7: And we just kept saying, hang on, hang on, and don't let me go, don't let me go. And we're just glad to be alive.
3: Officials say at least 14 buildings were damaged. As the ongoing cyclosporiasis outbreak impacts its foot traffic, Taco Bell is offering a $1 lettuce-free menu item. Taco Bell has announced the $1 Enchirito, a flour tortilla filled with ground beef, beans, diced onions, cheddar cheese, and a red sauce. The New York Post reports that Generation Z is going broke. Why? Because they are too afraid to ask their friends to pay them back.
1: Come on.
3: No
1: way. First of all, what kind of friends are you going out with?
3: Yeah, right? No, no, no.
1: Second of all, do some adulting here and ask for your money.
3: I mean, it can be, money is a touchy subject. I can get the anxiety associated with it, but that doesn't mean I'm not asking for my money back.
1: If you ain't got no money, it shouldn't be hard to ask for it back.
3: Exactly.
1: Your friends, so-called friends. 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

0: Thanks for joining us. A recent survey found Americans would like to have $1.2 million for retirement, but there's no magic number that fits everybody. How do you know what works for you? Here's Elizabeth O'Brien, senior personal finance reporter at Barron's. Elizabeth, what did you look at?
1: Yeah, well, it ain't what it used to be, that's for sure. You know, I'm old enough to remember when $1 million was sort of this aspirational target for retirement savings, and alas, it is no more. That has crept up over the years.
0: Okay, and where is it today, roughly?
1: Well, you know, it varies. One survey put it at the retirement goal at $1.46 million for Americans. Another recently put it at a more modest $1.2 million is the savings goal. Now, whether, you know, that's achievable or not is another story, but that's sort of what folks are aiming for.
0: It's intimidating, though, when you start getting up into those types of figures.
1: Oh, it is, for sure. And, you know, realistically, that's going to be out of reach for most folks, but you know, something saved is better than nothing saved. So right. I worry that people use these huge sort of targets as thinking, okay, you know what, I'm not going to get anywhere close to that, so I'm not even going to bother trying. Well, it's good to have something. It's good to have something set aside.
0: Is that the case? Do people really just sort of throw their hands up and say, well, I'm not getting there, so why bother?
1: You know, yeah, sometimes when I tell people what I do for a living, I say, oh, I write about retirement, and people will chuckle and say, oh, I'll never retire. And they'll say, oh, it's too late for me. And I say, you know, it's never too late to start saving a little bit, you know. So it's definitely not too late.
0: All right. So if you are late to the scene, say, and as you say, something always helps, I mean, what do you do?
1: Well, you know, start small, even, you know, $25 a month if you can set aside $50 a month. If you don't have a 401k through your job, you can open up an IRA, an individual retirement account, through brokerage firms, and a lot of them don't have big minimums these days. So you can, you know, set an auto deduction from your checking account to your IRA for a small amount of money, and then you'll and invest that money. Don't just leave it in cash. Put it in, you know, a broad stock index fund like an S&P 500 fund, and then you'll see it grow.
0: We're speaking with Elizabeth O'Brien, senior personal finance reporter at Barron's. The story is called $1 Million for Retirement. That's so 1990s. If you're trying to calculate how much you'll need, you reference the 4% rule here in reverse. Explain that.
1: Yeah, there's a fun little some math you can do if you want to say, okay, if I really want to cover all my expenses in retirement, how much do I need? What's my magic number? What you can do is calculate how much you might need to live on. What are my expenses after Social Security? So see, okay, I might be getting $25,000 a year from Social Security. Maybe I'll need another, you know, $75,000 after that to meet my living expenses. So what you'll do is you take the amount you need to your annual living expenses after accounting for Social Security, and you're going to divide by the percentage of your portfolio that you're going to withdraw each year. That could be 4%. Recently, they've said, actually, you can afford to, the creator of that 4% rule of retirement withdrawal says, actually, you know what, you can withdraw 4.7%.
0: Thanks, Elizabeth. Elizabeth O'Brien, senior personal finance reporter at Barron's. 30 minutes now after the hour on This Morning, America's First News.

0: I'm Charles Payne, and this is the Fox Business Report.
1: American Airlines is reporting continued strong demand for expensive seats on its flights, though it is also dealing with higher fuel costs. American's quarter was mixed. The stock is losing ground. Lockheed Martin is reporting upbeat earnings and raised expectations for the year. Comcast is reporting a lower profit and lost about 167,000 domestic broadband customers during the recent quarter.
2: Fox News, I'm C.J. Papa. The U.S. bombs Iran for a 12th straight night. Fox's Jackie Heinrich at the White House.
3: The president is responding to Iran's refusal to relinquish its nuclear ambitions with escalation. Iran's foreign minister vowed retaliation, an eye for an eye.
2: As Secretary of State Marco Rubio responding.
4: The president's policy is a head for an eye. I mean, honestly, that's what it's going to be. I mean, they will pay a very heavy price.
2: He's in the Philippines, where he met with his Russian counterpart about Russia's...
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5: Rick Newman at the Pinpoint Press examined an annual report by the Deutsche Bank Research Institute. Rick, take us through it.
6: Yeah, they do this every year. It's a fun project they do. So I put a little time into putting some charts together so people can look at it. They look at the price of a bunch of everyday things at something like 70 countries around the world. Gasoline is one that's on everybody's mind right now. And, you know, Americans are fed up with high gas prices, now back over $4. That's one of the things they track. So if you were buying a gallon of gas in Paris, it would be $8.40. London, $7.72. A gallon of gas in Hong Kong, almost $15. And one of the few places where it's cheaper is in Russia, although I think they're having problems now with because of the war with Ukraine. But in ordinary times, a gallon of gas there is only about $3. So, it could be worse if you're an American driver.
5: I think, too, in Europe, right, you don't use gas quite as much because the train systems are better.
6: And the cars are more efficient, and I think they have higher electric vehicle adoption. And the reason for all that is gasoline is expensive. Petrol, as they call it, very expensive in Europe.
5: Yeah. How about on the fast food front?
6: I haven't been to McDonald's in a while, so I was surprised to know that a meal at McDonald's in New York where I live is $13. That's not cheap. In Chicago, it's $14. That is relatively expensive. In London, the same meal is only $10, and they're comparing the same meal. But if you go to Israel, that's where you're really going to get rooked. $21 for a McDonald's meal in Tel Aviv.
5: Wow. And why is that? Is there a reason, why these bizarre prices jump up around the world?
6: I mean, a lot of it is, so this is all priced in dollars. And one of the reasons it's a bank doing this is they're tracking currencies. So this tells you which currencies are stronger or weaker. This is interesting. One of the things they, so that McDonald's meal, okay, in Tokyo, only about $5. And one of the things that this report highlighted is that Japan has become extremely, they actually use the word cheap. Japan has become cheap to foreigners, and it used to be one of the most expensive countries in the world. I mean, they had 100-year mortgages in Japan for a while because that was the only way anybody could afford to buy even a small property. But there have been big changes in the value of the yen. So the Japanese currency has devalued against the dollar and against many other currencies. So if you're a tourist and you've always wanted to go to Japan, now's the time.
5: We're speaking with Rick Newman, founder of the Pinpoint Press. This piece is called Global Prices Make Some American Products Look Cheap. Also on that list, the cost of a date. Explore that.
6: Yeah, well, Deutsche Bank calls this the cost of a cheap date. They call it the cheap date index. It's not cheap, unless I guess you're a billionaire. So what they consider a date, it's dinner for two with a couple drinks and two movie tickets and transportation. So in New York, $360 for that date. That's not a cheap date to me.
5: Geez.
6: But just for comparison's sake, in Switzerland, that cheap date would be almost $500, $475 in Geneva, Switzerland. But you can go out, you can go on the same date in Tokyo for $188. So if you, man, if you could get discount airfare to Tokyo, that would be the ultimate cheap date, wouldn't it? Take your date to Tokyo for the night.
5: Right. How about just walk through a free museum for a couple hours?
6: Oh, yeah. Yeah.
5: Jeez. Very good.
6: I'm with you.
5: Thanks, Rick. Rick Newman, founder of The Pinpoint Press. Hey, if you've missed anything from today's show, there's an easy way to catch up. All you have to do is tell Alexa, Siri, or Google to play This Morning with Gordon Deal. 20 minutes now in front of the hour on This Morning, America's First News. Coming up next, a chance to test your skills at parallel parking.

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0: Thanks for being with us. Welcome into Friday Eve. It is time now for the Mic Drop with this morning's Mike Gavin.
1: Good morning. Well, those of us who follow bad baseball teams can be forgiven for tuning out and not realizing that the Boston Red Sox were on a historic streak, winning 15 games in a row before finally falling to Baltimore yesterday. It's a remarkable turnaround for Boston, who were mired in last place and even fired their manager earlier this season. What's even more remarkable is what has happened since the Red Sox last lost a game on July 1st. A few social media sites noted about how the world has changed in those intervening three-plus weeks. For starters, America was only 249 years old the last time the Sox lost a game. The U.S. World Cup team was still alive and brimming with optimism on July 1st. Canadian wildfire smoke hadn't yet billowed into the U.S. Boston fans noted that Celtics superstar Jaylen Brown was still on the team. Taylor Swift was still single. You could still eat lettuce carefree. And this comment likely from a disgruntled Yankees fan. And now, just like then, no one cared about the Red Sox.
0: Oh, ouch.
1: Yeah, definitely ouch. A Yankees fan.
0: I mean, they had a great run, and all they really did was just leapfrog the Orioles.
1: Well,
0: right?
1: Yeah. Oh, well, they were in last place. Now, I guess they're in playoff contention, okay. At least. They were in last place. Now, they were going to be big sellers of the trade deadline. Mm. They were going to be kind of wait till next year. But now they at least have a chance to make the playoffs as a wild card.
0: It's bizarre, isn't it? Like, how you can get that hot after just dwelling in, what, obscurity for so much of the season.
1: I know. Baseball's like that. That's why we've held out, I held out some hope for the New York Mets at some point this season, but I think that's gone now.
0: I noticed that at the start of your story, you said those of us who follow bad baseball teams could be forgiven. You're one of those.
1: I am.
0: So you didn't notice the Red Sox streak because you've been crying about the Mets for...
1: You only follow them when they're doing well. You don't follow them when they're doing... You follow the same team, but only when they're doing well.
0: That's right. I do check the scores daily, but I don't read into how the Mets are doing because I just don't care until you tell me.
1: Yeah.
0: Hey, you need to start paying attention.
1: Yeah, and you might have noticed that hasn't happened.
0: And you haven't
1: happened.
0: Said that since 2015, I don't think so.
1: Exactly. And, you know, one of the most dreaded things for even a seasoned driver to do is parallel park, but it's a necessity in big cities. That's why the city of Philadelphia is looking to crown its first ever parallel parking champion. According to the Philadelphia Parallel Parking Association, competitors will take part in three challenges designed to test their parking skills. The first event, called One Shot, gives drivers a single opportunity to park. One shot, no corrections. The second challenge is called Tight Squeeze, where the space will only be slightly bigger than your car to see how many moves it takes you to get close to the curb. The final challenge will be called Under Duress, where there may be a cone in your spot or someone yelling at you while you're trying to park. This competition is expected to take place sometime this fall.
0: Wow.
1: Apparently, lots of applicants, like 500 people already have signed up, where there's only 20 spots available, so I'm not exactly sure what the criteria is, but over 500 people, I think, already have vied to try to win this competition.
0: Wow. How did you learn? Like, you to parallel park, you pull alongside the car that's in the front of the space right before you.
1: Yes.
0: And then you start backing up. And when you're halfway past that car, then you cut the wheel.
1: There's some I don't remember what it was because I actually did try to parallel park the other day and it didn't go swimmingly. And I was actually, at the time, I was like, where am I supposed to be? The mirror's in a certain spot or the car, you start cutting it at a certain time, but I don't know when or how much or any of it. It's all gone at this point.
0: And then, you learn to parallel park on the right-hand side of the street. And then during my reporting days in New York City on one-way streets, sometimes had to park on the left-hand side of the street. Which,
1: good luck.
0: I don't remember if that was easier or not.
1: It's like driving on the other side of the street in Europe, right?
0: Wait, I didn't learn this.
1: Yeah.
0: 13 minutes in front of the hour. Spam text messages, deceptive emails. 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

0: edgy, smart, bringing you what you need to know. This is America's First News, This Morning with Gordon Deal.
1: Glad you're with us. More than 3,000 flights in the U.S. have been canceled thanks to extreme weather battering parts of the country. Airlines have issued travel waivers for customers impacted by the storms in the Northeast, but so far none appear to have been issued for Tropical Storm Bertha, which made landfall in Louisiana yesterday. Travelers planning to fly in coming days should still check their flight status with their respective airline and know what they are and are not entitled to if weather upends their plans. What happens if your flight is canceled or delayed? USA Today says airlines will try to rebook customers on the next available flight whenever there is a cancellation or major delay, typically longer than 3 hours. If a flight is canceled for any reason, the government requires airlines to offer travelers refunds if they choose to no longer fly. 8 minutes now in front of the hour on This Morning. Once again, here's Nicole Murray.
0: And now, the three big things you need to know. Number one.
2: Central Command reports that the U.S. military has conducted its 12th consecutive night of attacks on Iran. Oil prices rose this morning after Houthis struck a pair of tankers off Saudi Arabia and as President Trump threatened to bomb Iranian infrastructure. Separately, President Trump discussing First Lieutenant Tyler Feehan, who died during Tehranian attacks after he attended a dignified service transfer yesterday at Dover Air Force Base in Delaware.
3: But to Sherry and Stephen and David, we will carry Tyler's memory in our hearts forever, and I just want to thank you. It's an honor to have you here today. Please.
0: Number two.
2: Tropical Storm Bertha has made landfall in southern Louisiana, packing strong winds far from its center after closing beaches from the Florida Panhandle to Mississippi. Louisiana Governor Jeff Landry.
4: Even a weaker storm can produce dangerous rainfall, localized flooding, and hazardous travel conditions.
2: At landfall, Bertha's maximum sustained winds were around 45 miles per hour and are expected to remain at that intensity until the storm reaches the upper Texas coast later today.
0: Number three.
2: Torrential rains have caused flash floods in West Virginia that inundated homes and businesses, washed out bridges, and led to numerous water rescues. Governor Patrick Morrissey.
5: We're going to find anyone who needs help. We're going to restore critical infrastructure and power and begin helping communities recover.
2: Morrissey added that he sent 500 National Guard members to the hardest hit areas in the northern part of the state and declared a state of emergency for all 55 counties. A House Judiciary Subcommittee has held a hearing about the protests that occurred outside of a New Jersey ICE detention center earlier this year over detainee conditions. Chair Representative Jeff Van Drew claiming those held in the facility are treated well.
6: The Department of Homeland Security has said plainly that ICE holds these facilities to higher standards than a most American prison, and that's what I saw.
2: Dozens of people were arrested at the site, and state police were brought in to maintain order. Days ahead of the rescheduled White House Correspondents' Dinner, Secret Service officials are warning that nationwide threats have reached an unprecedented level. Officials say agents have opened roughly 10,000 protective intelligence cases since January. That's a nearly 40% increase from the same period last year. CDC data shows that women over 40 years old are having more babies than teenagers.
1: I believe it.
2: I think it's how it should be, no?
1: Getting married later. I mean, we'd like to see teenagers have fewer babies, I guess.
2: When teenagers have babies, it's like babies having babies. Like, I'd like to see that squashed completely.
1: 6 minutes now in front of the hour. 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

0: for joining us. A routine traffic stop turned into an unexpected delivery room for a southern New Jersey police officer who helped a woman give birth in a Wawa parking lot. Patrolman Dominic Hodson of the Berlin PD had been assisting with a nearby traffic stop when dispatch directed him to the convenience store. ABC7.com says Taylor Durham and her husband Phil were driving to the hospital when labor progressed rapidly. As the patrolman arrived and approached the vehicle, Taylor Durham was in active labor. 3 minutes later, baby boy was born inside the car. Hodson arrived in time to check the newborn's condition until emergency medical personnel reached the scene.
1: It was a little nerve-wracking. I don't have any children, never delivered babies, so I didn't know what to expect.
0: So the baby was really slippery, to his surprise. The department later presented the family with a care package of baby supplies and a department-themed onesie. That'll do it for this hour. For Nicole Murray and Mike Gavin, I'm Gordon Deal. Thanks for listening to This Morning, America's First News.

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5: 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I'm Brent Barnett with Managing for Profit on Brownfield. 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On this episode, we discuss strategies for marketing during rallies and how farmers can find the right grain marketing professional. More coming up on Brownfield. Matthew Berkey is a grain merchandiser with Ag Valley Co-op in McCook, Nebraska. He tells Brownfield when producers market their grain during rallies, they need to take emotion out of it.
6: The thing that I've stressed the most to them is have a written plan and have a target and all their crops working at all the time. And it, you know, you don't do it all, but have part of your stuff working because it may hit at 2 in the morning, it may hit during the day. But if you don't have a plan working, nothing's going to happen. And I always start with, if it's a profitable sale and it fills, great. Then hopefully the next sale's higher. But too many times we get paralyzed and we don't have anything going on. And we get the hope, because weather rallies normally last 2 to 5 days. We've got world things that move the markets up and down. And then, you know, reports come out and stuff. But you don't want to try to predict the market. You just have targets working and reward a rally. When it rallies, sell some grain and then reboot and put your next target higher.
5: Berkey says it's critical to find a grain marketing professional you trust.
6: There's all kinds of brokerage firms. There's cash advisors. And, you know, you're paying for that service, and those guys have good opinions and they have good things. And if that meshes with your program, fine. The other thing is your local grain merchandisers. You have a good relationship with them. They're the guys you trust. They're going to find the best deal for your grain. They're going to take care of you. You know you're going to get paid, which is a big deal. We've seen some elevators or grain companies that got in trouble in the last year that are no longer in business, and guys are struggling getting paid. That's been in the news. But I think it's like anybody you do business with. I think it's still a people business. Work with people you trust, people that have the knowledge, and but you gotta fill it out and do what's comfortable and make those decisions. And that's how I do it in our operation. And that's all the farmers I work with. I mean, some of them got brokerage firms, some got advisors, but I'm also that other opinion that, you know, they, you know, give as many opinions as you want and sort through it, but. I always say do business with people that you trust. That's the big thing in this.
5: He says farmers could regret holding out for the perfect price. I'm Brent Barnett, Brownfield. I'm Brent Barnett on Brownfield. An economist says grain markets aren't likely to see a major reaction if President Trump's temporary 10% tariffs expire as scheduled on Friday. Jim McCormick is with AgMarket.net.
7: There's other alternative ways to lay these tariffs back into play that the Trump administration is going to do. And

0: $1,000 per acre instead of bushels per acre as our outcome.
1: The new CEO of the United Soybean Board says increasing demand for U.S. soybeans is needed to help improve farmer profitability. Courtney Nubb says that includes market diversification and value-added opportunities.
2: There's a lot of versatility in this product, and we need to capture more opportunities to impact U.S. consumers and keep that product at home.
1: And U.S. ethanol production bounced back last week after a couple of weeks of decline. I'm Brent Barnett with Brownfield Ag News Headlines.
3: Your KAUS weather forecast. Cloudy this morning, gradually clearing out a bit this afternoon. High temperature today will be around 76 degrees. Tonight, mostly cloudy with an overnight low around 60. Tomorrow, partly cloudy and breezy with a high near 77, low around 63. Then warming up this weekend. Saturday will be sunny with highs in the upper 80s. Sunday will be sunny with a high back up near 90. Sunday evening will be our next chance for some thunderstorms. Then hot to start off next week. Monday sunny with a high around 90. Tuesday sunny with highs in the mid 80s. Right now in Austin, we're under mostly cloudy skies. Light breeze out of the southeast about 3 miles an hour. And it is 60 degrees this morning here on KAUS 1480, and a good Thursday morning to you. Andrew Lacey, glad to have you along here on the KAUS Morning Show, which is brought to you by Asa Auto Plaza in Austin, your hometown Chevy and GMC dealer, Austin Strong, as the Minnesota Lynx got Nafisa Collier back officially yesterday, picked up a win. They've now won 7 straight headed into the All-Star break, and as I said yesterday, putting Fee back into that lineup, the biggest midseason acquisition you could possibly have at this point. There is no other team in the WNBA who's going to make any sort of trade or pickup midseason that's anywhere near as big as the team that already had the best record in the league, now getting back their best player from injury. So a lot to be excited about for the second half for the Lynx. And Fee, a little rusty there to start off, but she got on track and had a solid performance. As we'll take a look at sports right after this on KAUS.
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5: Well, the Twins entered play on Wednesday night in Cleveland in dire need of a victory. They had lost 4 straight and trying to avoid matching a season-high 5-game losing streak. Trevor Larnach lit the fuse early, a home run to open the ballgame, but the Guardians answered with yet another 2-out run in the opening inning to make it a 1-1 game, and they played it 2 off of Bailey Ober in a laborious second inning. They led it 3-1. Twins would battle back with an RBI single from Brooks Lee, an RBI groundout from Josh Bell to tie the game in the third, and then the bottom of the order sparked them in the fourth. Alan Roden reached on an error, a base hit for Luke Keyshaw. Alex Jackson's second hit of the ballgame was an RBI single to give the Twins the lead. After Trevor Larnach flied out to deep center, it was Brooks Lee's turn. Pitch on the way, swung on and hit well to center field again on the first pitch. This ball is deep. Halpin's at the wall looking up, and it's gone. A 3-run tank for Brooks Lee into the shrubs in center field. And the Twins lead this ball game 7-3. Lee's 15th home run. He drives in 4 in the ballgame. Trevor Larnach ends up driving in 3, a big 2-run single late in the ballgame. 2 runs batted in for Josh Bell, and the Twins put up a 10 spot against the Guardians. They beat Cleveland 10-6 on your home for Twins baseball.
3: They'll wrap up the series looking for a split with a day game today.

0: They will have pregame at 11:30 and first pitch at 12:10 right here on KAUS 1480. The Minnesota Lynx got Nafisa Collier back from injury Wednesday as they beat Seattle 86-76. Collier was a little rusty early on, shooting 1-for-7 from the floor, but she got on track to go 8-of-13 after that and led the team with 24 points and 10 rebounds. Kayla McBride added 20 points. The Lynx enter the All-Star break on a 7-game winning streak and 2.5 games ahead of Golden State for the best record in the league. The WNBA All-Star game will be this Saturday in Chicago. Minnesota Timberwolves assistant coach Max LaFever is leaving the team, having accepted the head coaching position for Paris basketball. LaFever joined the Wolves as a player development associate and video coordinator in 2019 and was elevated to a full assistant in 2024. He's the second member of Chris Finch's staff to leave this offseason after lead assistant Micah Nori became the head coach of the Portland Trail Blazers. University of Minnesota men's basketball coach Nico Medved's contract has been extended through the 2032 season. The extension was officially approved by the Board of Regents on Wednesday. Medved is entering his second season at his alma mater and 14th year overall as a head coach. In his first year with the Gophers, he guided the team to a 15-18 record and 8-12 in conference play, despite a series of injuries that left him playing only a 6-man rotation most nights. Three of those wins came against ranked opponents, and Cade Tyson earned an All-Big Ten honorable mention while leading the team in scoring at 19.5 points per game. Gopher football coach P.J. Fleck met with the media Wednesday as the team gets ready to start training camp and travel to Big Ten media days next week. Fleck provided a pair of roster updates. He said that Purdue transfer defensive tackle Mo Amonade is medically retiring, and Michigan State transfer defensive back Elisha West will be out for the year with a leg injury. The PGA Tour's 3M Open gets underway today at TPC Twin Cities in Blaine. The tournament had a late change to its field as Jason Day withdrew on Wednesday. He's replaced by Tour veteran Charlie Hoffman. All eyes this week will be on the world number one ranked player Scottie Scheffler, who's making a rare appearance in the tournament. Scheffler played 9 holes on Wednesday in a Pro-Am where he was paired with Vikings head coach Kevin O'Connell. Many of the top players on tour skipped this event because it falls right after the British Open, but Scheffler told reporters Wednesday he didn't want to have 3 weeks off before the FedEx Cup playoffs, and he'd heard good things about Minnesota's only event on the tour calendar. As they have teed off the first wave of players this morning on the 3M Open. And our early leader is Vince Whaley, who is 4 under through his first 6 holes. He started on the back 9, had an eagle on his 3rd hole, and a pair of birdies to jump out to an early lead. Scheffler teed off a little while ago, and through 2 holes, he is even par so far to start things off as the 3M Open continues through this weekend up in Blaine. On the air this week here on KUS 1480, again, we've got the final game of the Twin Series at Cleveland coming up later today with an early start. Pregame will be at 11:30, first pitch 12:10 here on KAUS 1480. And the Twins are back at Target Field this weekend for a 3-game series at home against the Athletics. Tomorrow night, pregame 6:30, first pitch 7:10. Saturday will be an hour earlier with first pitch at 6:10. And then Sunday's game will be a 1:10 first pitch here on your home for Twins baseball, KAUS 1480.
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2: 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Music has allowed me to travel around the world and to meet a lot of interesting people. So don't let anybody tell you that your dreams aren't possible, because they are. 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
0: Your KAUS community calendar. As we head toward the weekend, the Mower County Historical Society will have another Lunchbox History presentation today at noon. Guest speaker Sally Baker will discuss the Ladies Floral Club's involvement with the library. Also at noon today, the City of Austin will host an Arbor Day celebration at the Hormel Nature Center. From noon to 1, they'll have a tree planting demonstration, tree identification walk, and information about the Adopt a Boulevard Tree program. This afternoon, there will be a voter outreach clinic at Cedars of Austin from 1 to 2 p.m. with information about the election and getting registered to vote. And summer movies at the Paramount Theater continue this afternoon. This week they're showing In the Heights, with showings at 3 o'clock and 7 o'clock. And Austin Public Library will have Lego and Games from 4 to 6 p.m. today, with open Lego building plus a selection of board and card games for all ages. Tomorrow, the American Red Cross will host a blood drive at Mayo Clinic Health System Austin from 9 a.m. to 3 p.m. Appointments can be made online at redcrossblood.org. The Cedar River Farmers Market will again be held tomorrow from 4 to 6 p.m. at 501 Oakland Avenue East. It'll be another race night tomorrow at Chateau Speedway near Lansing from 4 to 9:30. Also tomorrow evening, there will be a family fun night at Austin Municipal Swimming Pool from 7 to 9 p.m., free entry to the pool, as well as games and prizes. And there will also be a public skate at Riverside Arena tomorrow evening from 7 to 9 p.m. On Saturday, there will be a vendor fair at the Parenting Resource Center in Austin from 8 to 2. Come support local makers, connect with the community, and discover some great finds. Also Saturday, Pets and People Community Care at the Hormel Institute from 10 to 2. 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If you have an upcoming event for the community calendar, send me the details. I'll be happy to add it to the list. We'll check news after this on KAUS.
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14: Minnesota News Network, I'm Tasha Radel. Van Spelter is being sentenced today in federal court for the politically motivated shootings that killed former House Speaker Emerita Melissa Hortman and her husband Mark, and seriously wounded State Senator John Hoffman and his wife Yvette. Belter pleaded guilty last month to 6 federal charges, admitting he planned the attacks and carried them out while posing as a police officer. The Boundary Waters canoe area remains closed, but officials say they'll be monitoring it daily to see if it can reopen in some capacity. Superior National Forest Agency Administrator Tom Hall.
15: We do have staff that is starting to engage and think about where are those places that are best to open up, where are those corridors within the Boundary Waters that people are still going to be able to experience that and also not be in the way in those fire operations.
14: And since a new state law was enacted in 2023, no knock warrants have dramatically dropped across Minnesota. This is MNN.
0: Voters in and around Austin will have a chance to meet with a congressional candidate this evening at a town hall meeting. DFL District 1 congressional candidate Jake Johnson will be holding the event from 6 to 7 p.m. today at the Hormel Nature Center. According to a press release, Johnson will take questions directly from attendees without pre-screening. Southern Minnesotans deserve a representative who shows up, listens, and answers questions, Johnson said in the release. Johnson is a math teacher originally from Stewartville. He's been critical of current 1st District Congressman Brad Finstad for not holding in-person town hall events with constituents. Johnson is one of 2 DFL candidates on the primary ballot for the seat and received the party endorsement earlier this spring. The primary election will be August 11th. A former Rochester daycare worker has avoided prison time for her conviction in a child abuse case. 26-year-old Alexis Kemp was charged last June with 2 felony counts of malicious punishment of a child. She pleaded guilty to both counts in a plea deal. Under the terms of the agreement, the prosecution agreed to recommend a maximum 60-day jail sentence. Prosecutors say a review of security camera footage shows Kemp picking up a little girl, slamming her face down into the crib, and then forcefully hitting the child's back with an open hand. Police say the incident happened at the New Horizons Academy in Northwest Rochester. A man who admitted to trying to bribe a juror during the Feeding Our Future fraud trial has been sentenced to an additional 10 years in federal prison. Abdiaziz Farah received the sentence yesterday, after pleading guilty in June of last year to bribery of a juror. Prosecutors say Farah and four others delivered a bag containing $120,000 in cash to a juror's home and promised even more money in exchange for a not guilty verdict. The juror immediately reported the bribery attempt and was later dismissed from the case. Farah is already serving a 28-year federal prison sentence for his role in the Feeding Our Future fraud scheme. A new poll shows MyPillow CEO Mike Lindell still leading the field in the Republican primary for governor. The poll from KSTP and Survey USA shows following the endorsement from President Trump, Lindell's numbers jumped 8 points from the previous month. Lindell now has 35% support overall, according to the poll. House Speaker Lisa Daymuth was in second place with 26%, and GOP-endorsed candidate Kendall Qualls was third at 11%. The poll shows Lindell is leading with support from women and senior citizens, with the primary coming up August 11th. Meanwhile, the same polling shows the DFL Senate primary race between Congresswoman Angie Craig and Lieutenant Governor Peggy Flanagan as a dead heat. The poll shows Craig and Flanagan both getting 40% of the DFL primary vote. Craig has slipped by a point in the last month, while Flanagan has gained 4 points. About 16% of voters in the poll say they are still undecided. U.S. Senator Elizabeth Warren is returning to Minnesota this week to campaign for Flanagan in the Senate race. Warren will headline a Get Out the Vote rally Friday night in St. Paul. Flanagan's campaign says the event comes as the Democratic primary has become the most expensive U.S. Senate primary in Minnesota history, with millions of dollars in outside spending. Warren endorsed Flanagan's campaign last year and previously campaigned with her during last year's Minnesota State Fair and at a rally in Minneapolis. Minnesota's hemp industry could get a boost from Congress. U.S. Representative and ranking member of the House Agriculture Committee, Angie Craig, introduced legislation to create a comprehensive regulatory framework for hemp and hemp-derived THC products, ensuring hemp remains safe and available for Minnesota farmers, processors, brewers, retailers, and consumers. Minnesota's hemp industry supports 3,400 jobs, 132 licensed growers, 96 processors, and more than 2,000 retailers. Craig's legislation comes after House Republicans effectively repealed a 2018 law that allowed Minnesota and other states to legally produce hemp and hemp-related products. A bipartisan bill aimed at improving epilepsy care is moving forward in the U.S. Senate. Minnesota Senator Amy Klobuchar and Missouri Senator Eric Schmidt are celebrating committee approval of the National Plan for Epilepsy Act. The legislation would require the U.S. Department of Health and Human Services to create a national strategy to improve epilepsy care, expand research, and coordinate federal programs. More than 3 million Americans, including an estimated 55,000 Minnesotans, are living with epilepsy. Supporters say the measure would also increase public awareness and strengthen efforts to prevent and eventually try to find a cure for the condition. And fire officials say wildfire activity in the Boundary Waters is expected to increase through this weekend as hotter, drier, and windier weather returns to northeastern Minnesota. Crews have made steady progress containing several fires this week, but drying vegetation is creating more fuel and smoldering hotspots could spread into larger surface area. The Boundary Waters Canoe Area Wilderness remains closed to permit holders through at least the end of this week. 62 degrees right now in Austin, headed toward a high today near 76 as we get couple more nice days of cooler weathers before the temperatures heat back up this weekend. It's just about 8:29 on this Thursday morning here on KAUS.
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0: Just about 8:32 on this Thursday morning. We'll get a full look at your weekend weather forecast coming up in just a few minutes. First, a look back at this day in music history for July 23rd. On this day in 1963, a high school student by the name of Neil Young and his band The Squires went into a studio in Winnipeg and recorded their first single, The Sultan. This day in 1966, Frank Sinatra hit number one on the U.S. album chart with Strangers in the Night. It was the most successful album of his career, with 1 million copies sold in the U.S. This day in 1977, Barry Manilow hit number one on the singles chart with Looks Like We Made It. It was his third number one hit. This day in 1979, Iran's new leader, the Grand Ayatollah Khomeini, banned rock and roll as a corruptive influence on the people. That decision is said to have eventually inspired the Clash song Rock the Casbah. This day in 1983, the Police kicked off the North American leg of their 107-date Synchronicity World Tour at what was then called Comiskey Park in Chicago. The Police also hit number one on the U.S. album chart with Synchronicity. It spent a total of 17 weeks at the top. This day in 1988, after 49 weeks on the album chart, Def Leppard's Hysteria finally hit number one. Meanwhile, on the singles chart, Richard Marx hit number one with Hold On to the Nights, his first number one hit. This day in 1991, Color Me Bad released their debut album, which includes the songs All for Love and I Want to Sex You Up. Also on that same day, DJ Jazzy Jeff and the Fresh Prince released their album Home Base, which includes one of Will Smith's most popular rap songs, Summertime, as well as Ring My Bell. And apparently it was a big day for actors who also dabble in music, because also on that day, Marky Mark and the Funky Bunch released their debut album, Music for the People. This day in 2002, My Chemical Romance released their debut album, I Brought You My Bullets, You Brought Me Your Love, supported by the promotional single Vampires Will Never Hurt You. This day in 2008, a wax model of Amy Winehouse was unveiled at Madame Tussauds. The singer's parents revealed it, complete with a trademark beehive and sailor tattoos, at the London Museum. Exactly 3 years later, on this day in 2011, Amy Winehouse was found dead at her North London home at age 27. The cause of death was alcohol poisoning. Known for deep vocals and mix of genres, including soul, R&B, jazz, and reggae, Winehouse's 2003 album Frank was a big success, and her follow-up Back to Back led to 5 Grammy Awards in 2008. During her career, Winehouse received a total of 23 awards from 60 nominations. One side of Winehouse that wasn't that well known during her life was her charitable work. She donated her money, music, and time to many charities, especially those that work with children. Some notable birthdays on July 23rd. Tony Jo White was born on this day in 1943. Janice Siegel of Manhattan Transfer is 74 years old today. Chris Pinnock of Chicago is 73 years old. Martin Gore of Depeche Mode is 65 years old today. Sam Waters of Color Me Bad is 56 years old. Country and bluegrass great Alison Krauss, 55 years old today. Michelle Williams of Destiny's Child is 47 years old today. And Blair Thornton, guitarist and songwriter for Bachman Turner Overdrive, is 76 years old. The Canadian joined the band in 1974 and was with them through most of their height of their popularity. After Randy Bachman left the group in 77, Thornton took over as the primary lead guitarist. These days he is semi-retired.

0: Your KAUS weather forecast, mostly cloudy today with a high this afternoon around 76 degrees. Tonight will be cloudy with an overnight low around 60. Cloudy again tomorrow, high near 77, a little breezy with winds gusting as high as 20 miles an hour. Tomorrow night, cloudy, low around 63. Then we will warm back up this weekend. Saturday will be sunny with a high in the upper 80s. Sunday sunny with a high back near 90. Sunday night will be our next chance for some thunderstorms. Then starting off next week, Monday will be sunny with a high around 90. Tuesday sunny with highs in the mid-90s. Right now in Austin, we're under mostly cloudy skies, light breeze out of the southeast, about 3 miles an hour, and it is 62 degrees this morning. 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
0: 8:43 on this Thursday morning. Quickly just touch a little bit on Gopher football. Mentioned in the sportscast that P.J. Fleck and a few of the players had a press conference yesterday as they get ready to start practice. I will say, not a whole lot of really notable stuff out of that other than the couple roster updates of guys being injured. It was mostly the typical, you know, we're working hard, we're getting better every day, all that kind of stuff. So don't need to spend a ton of time on it. I will note that one thing that Fleck pointed out and that could be key is really the continuity coming into this year. The Gophers are the only team in the conference this year that have the same head coach, the same quarterback, and the same offensive and defensive coordinators as last year. They did do a decent job of retaining a lot of players on their roster as well. So I think that's going to be a really key for them as they go into this year. And especially a lot of it, I think, is really just ultimately going to revolve around Drake Lindsey. I am pretty high on him based on what we saw from him last year as a freshman. I thought he showed very well, and I think he's got a chance to really take a nice leap forward this year. And he's starting to get a little bit of draft buzz as somebody who could be a pick. He, of course, downplayed that yesterday when he spoke with the media. But I think a lot is going to depend on that and on that defense. They've got Anthony Smith is ready to go, reportedly. He talked about wanting to really lead that defensive line and said he wanted to be a unicorn with his skill set as just being able to do a lot of different things on those lines. So I think if you can get those key guys to really step up, stay healthy, and really take another step this year, I think that's the best chance for the Gophers to try to exceed expectations this season. But I really think a lot of it is ultimately going to come down to the quarterback and also being able to get a good running game going to help take some of the pressure off of Drake Lindsey as well, especially as you get into those tougher games in October and November. But like I say, not a whole lot newsworthy out of that press conference yesterday. It was a lot of the usual, you know, trying to get better every day. But the Gophers getting ready. They start camp at the end of the month. Next week is Big Ten Media Days. We'll see if anything more newsworthy comes out of that. I would guess probably not, since, you know, at this point, Coach Flex pretty good at just kind of staying on message pretty consistently. But just wanted to touch on that briefly, that the Gophers held the starting to get ready for camp, but there was not really a whole lot particularly newsworthy out of that press conference yesterday.
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0: Well, you know, there's a reason why car thieves tend to target things like Hyundais and Kias. You know, they're easier to steal than, let's say, police cars and more discreet. But apparently not everyone thinks about that sort of thing, because a 39-year-old man in New Jersey was arrested last week after he stole an armored police vehicle, not just a cruiser, but it was a Bearcat. This is the sort of things they use by SWAT teams and for hostage situations, active shooters. One of those more military-grade things that you look at and go, wait, why does our police department have one of those? The man took the vehicle on a joyride before he was tracked down about 20 minutes away. He's facing multiple charges, including theft, burglary. He also caused more than $13,000 worth of damage to the police parking structure as he was getting the vehicle out, and also stole some stuff from it. Police aren't saying how they found him. Maybe has something to do with the fact it was one of the most recognizable vehicles he could have possibly been in. Maybe try something a little less conspicuous next time.

0: Someone had a birthday.
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4: Tariff clock ticking. 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I'm Mark Dorenkamp with Agribusiness News on Brownfield. The Pioneer Brand Z-Series soybean revolution continues. 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Pioneer, one stand strong. An ag economist says grain markets aren't likely to see a major reaction if President Trump's temporary 10% tariffs expire as scheduled Friday. Jim McCormick with AgMarket.net tells Brownfield.
5: There's other alternative ways to lay these tariffs back into play that the Trump administration is going to do. From what it seems like is we're going to lose that 10% levy, and then we're just going to replace them with a different type of levy that's supposed to be somewhere between 10 and 12%.
4: Trump imposed the tariffs under Section 122 after the U.S. Supreme Court overturned an earlier round of tariffs that had been enacted under a separate emergency powers law. McCormick says the administration has already been making other tariff moves in recent days.
5: President Trump laid some 50% tariffs on certain goods coming out of Canada this week, above and beyond some of the other trade tariffs that were already in place against Canada.
4: Several state corn growers associations have asked the Senate Judiciary Committee to expedite an investigation into the U.S. fertilizer industry. Vice President of the Kansas Group, Brett Grauerholtz, says he'd like the findings to identify what's driving record-high prices, but
6: this is not going to be a quick, easy fix, as much as we want it. As a fifth generation myself, I want quick, easy fix. It's going to take time. As the producers on the farm level, unfortunately, we're going to have to look at our books a little bit harder. Maybe dollars per acre instead of bushels per acre as our outcome.
4: On Wednesday, 17 associations, including Iowa and Minnesota, sent Committee Chairman Chuck Grassley a letter asking for a quick investigation into potential anti-competitive practices. Caitlin Taylor with the Nebraska Corn Growers tells Brownfield producers deserve more transparency.
7: Right now, there's a lot of unknowns of what has been going on within the fertilizer industry, specifically in relation to these mergers.
4: Mexico recently lifted import restrictions on certain U.S. pork products stemming from a pseudorabies outbreak earlier this year. Aaron Bohr with the U.S. Meat Export Federation says Mexico had imposed precautionary measures following the detection of the disease in Iowa at the end of April.
8: Those, thank God, were finally lifted at the beginning of this week. But we went through a series of 6 weeks of no trade with Mexico in offal, jowls, skins, fat, snouts, stomachs, a whole list of products.
4: And U.S. ethanol production bounced back after a couple of weeks of decline. The U.S. Energy Information Administration says production averaged 1,094,000 barrels per day, up 54,000 on the week and 16,000 on the year, supported by margins and demand expectations. I'm Mark Dorenkamp with Brownfield Ag News.
9: 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A couple more really nice days out before it heats back up this weekend. We've got Twins baseball coming up here. Early start today as they wrap up their four-game series in Cleveland. We'll have that for you with pregame at 11:30. First pitch will be at 12:10 here on your home for Twins baseball, KAUS 1480. And one quick check of the leaderboard at the PGA's 3M Open up at TPC Twin Cities in Blaine. Vance Whaley, still the early leader, 5 under through his first 9 holes. Scotty Scheffler, not too far behind. He's 1 under through his first 5 holes for the world number one. That's going to do it for me for this morning. Thanks as always for starting your day off with us. Glad to have you along. I'm Andrew Lacey. I'll talk to you again tomorrow. Have a great Thursday.
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10: Every odyssey has a final chapter. Is LeBron finally going to write his this week?
11: Rich Paul made it clear to me that the choice is LeBron James's right now. 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
16: Just when I thought that we had escaped the waiting, just when I thought we were going to get an answer, we are delayed once again. It's ESPN Radio, the ESPN app, Sirius XM, Channel 80. Mark General, Randy Scott with you here on this Thursday, presented by Progressive Insurance. Randy! Much like bad reality TV, it's those darn housewives. They keep sucking me back in, okay?
17: What? Wait, well, which I need real quick. Like, air, like I need air in my lungs. It's New Jersey for you?
16: The Jersey housewives, right. Yeah.
17: I was a Roni guy for a little bit.
16: I mean, I started out in the OC. New Jersey was one of the OGs, the second one. Got to New York for a little bit, but New Jersey has always been my go-to. So
17: the Rhode Island ones are sneaky.
16: There are some other sneaky ones, too. The Potomac one right here is real fire, too, as well.
17: Yeah, there was some real vitriol there. Anytime there's a sports tie, anytime there's, like, a coach loosely involved or a player or something like that, like, I get drawn in a little bit more.
16: Strangely, I never got into Atlanta. Never got into it. Even with Corey Bierman, who is married to Kim Zolciak. Anyway, my point is we're all sucked back into this LeBron stuff again because, well, LeBron's irritated. We're going to dive into that here. 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
16: You know, Randy, this particular headline feels nothing but like a news dump or just a drip. Okay? And the headline being that LeBron is reportedly, quote, irritated with Adam Silver pushing him for a decision. This is per Andy Baskin. James Camp was ready to make an announcement. Last week, now decided to hold off. I mean, are we 7 years old? Is that what this is? Are we stomping our feet in defiance, LeBron? Because Adam Silver publicly said, hey, I can't make the schedule until I know where LeBron's playing, which all relatively is common sense. Like, LeBron wasn't aware of that he was holding up a whole bunch of other things, not from, you know, the individual team that he's choosing perspective, but just from the league perspective, he's not unaware of that fact. I don't understand why this was the response to stomp your feet like a child and say, well, now I'm going to make you wait longer.
17: Well, so earlier in the week we talked about, it was myself, it was Harry Lyles, and we were talking about, hey, like, is LeBron that petty? And I know Petty gets thrown around a lot. People put, you know, throw it into everyday conversation. Now, Petty really does have a negative connotation, and it does not reflect well on the person who we are accusing of being petty. So when we're saying, like, hey, does LeBron have that level of petty in him? Because that's exactly what it is. It's this, like, oh, like, if we're to believe, you know, one report this week that said Brown was ready to make an announcement last week, and now he's holding off, and that exactly what you said, Zeno.

0: Stop being that guy, okay? Just like, let's make a decision to move on. Now,
1: right.
0: Other people, according to ESPN Cleveland, sources believe that LeBron James slow playing his decision to see if somebody could trade for Anthony Davis or Kyrie Irving. This is per Kevin O'Connor. And, look, I have always kind of been on the assumption that I think Draymond is going to follow LeBron. That's what I think that's the other piece of this, that
1: Draymond's going to follow LeBron?
0: Yeah, why not? Aren't they vacationing together on the beach? Doesn't that usually how this goes? Wasn't the banana boat the thing, the precursor to LeBron going to Miami? Aren't we following the same dots?
1: So we're just saying history's going to repeat itself. That's it.
0: I don't know if he's going to Golden State, but Draymond could go
1: elsewhere.
0: Else.
1: Yeah.
0: Yeah.
1: Yeah, I think Golden State has been kicking the tires on getting out of the Draymond Green business
0: yes.
1: for a little while.
0: Yes.
1: But I think that was also maybe with the understanding or the hope that they would get into the LeBron James business. But Bron definitely has his security blankets, right? Like his human security blankets. Because we've heard names linked to LeBron that were sort of ghosts of basketball past for him, right? I mean, we've heard guys that he's won a title with. Actually, matter of fact, two of them that he's won a title with, and Anthony Davis or Kyrie Irving.
0: Right.
1: There's a report out there that those two are impactful in where LeBron goes. And before you get excited, Washington Wizards fans, Les Wizarob Nation, it's not D.C., okay? Anthony Davis hasn't played a game yet in a Wizards uniform, and he may not.
0: Right, and that's the point. And by the way, if a trade for AD or Kyrie looks like it would cost the Cavs Jared Allen and Max Strus, is that the guys you want to give up to get AD or Kyrie? I don't know. I mean, it feels like you wouldn't give away Jared Allen and take Kyrie. You'd still need somebody in the middle, wouldn't you?
1: Well, they do. They have Evan Mobley, but he's not a traditional center.
0: Exactly.
1: And maybe that's why AD is sort of that ready-made thing. That really is why I continue to hold out. I don't care much about Miami. I think, Zeno, you called it a sunny place for shady people. That's what you said about Miami. No, for me, Miami is a ready-made, like, LeBron wants to play with a center. He wants to play with someone in the middle, a rim protector. If they can score, great, but he wants a center, and they didn't have that with the Lakers this last season. If he'd had a little bit more there, all due respect to DeAndre Ayton, you can absorb a loss of Luka Doncic, a loss of Austin Reeves for those stretches, and you can more than tread water. So that's why Miami makes a lot of sense to me if they can make the money work, and maybe they can't because Giannis is such a heliocentric contract out there. But I don't know that Cleveland, if they lose Jared Allen, you've got the kind of center in Evan Mobley who's spotting up from three and not necessarily rim protection. I think that's something LeBron wants. So maybe Anthony Davis fills that role if they're able to do it. But then you're talking about an inter-conference trade, right? Like an intra-conference trade because it'd be Washington dealing AD within the East.
0: Yeah, and again, I guess Washington doesn't really have a concern like at this point, we don't want to make another team in the East better. They've got to just get better themselves at this point first before they have to worry about, running into an eventual playoff opponent, right? I mean,
1: right.
0: They're just not there yet. So they don't have to think in those terms like other teams would, which, again, kind of goes back to the head-scratcher of Boston and Philadelphia, like you're giving them to a direct competitor.
1: Right.
0: Right now the Cavs are not in direct competition. The Wizards aren't in direct competition with anybody other than the record they posted last year.
1: One note on the schedule. You're right. Washington is not a contender, nor do they have to worry. And that's, we've already seen an intra-conference trade. We've seen an interdivisional trade with the Celtics sending Jaylen Brown to the Sixers. So perhaps all preconceived notions and sort of like third rails that we have with regard to trades, or we just have to throw them out the window. But one note about the schedule here, and this is kind of tongue-in-cheek. If there is frustration from LeBron's camp toward Adam Silver, they really do need to listen and not read what Adam Silver had to say at that conference in New York where he was like, hey, it sure would be nice for LeBron to make his decision because I'm trying to put the schedule out. The NBA is trying to put the schedule out. And what is one of the key, maybe manufactured, sure, but it's been a staple now for at least 20 years. What's one of the key dates in the NBA schedule, right? It's Christmas Day. And Bron himself understands the weight of that. He said just last year, yeah, would I like to be home on the couch with my family all throughout the day? Of course. But I remember growing up and watching the game's greatest players on TV as a kid. And when my number's called, I'm always ready to go out. I'm ready to perform. I'm ready to embrace the responsibility. He knows. LeBron knows how important Christmas is.

0: So I don't see how he can fault the NBA for trying to include him wherever he goes in that Christmas Day slate. That's what we're talking about.
1: Again, Petty doesn't cover it. It was flat-out petulant and childish to have this response to Adam Silver. You knew exactly everybody was waiting on. We're all waiting on it. Like, this is not a news flash to LeBron, which is why him, you know, having to lead and do this news drip of, well, he's irritated. I mean, I don't even know if LeBron actually was. This might have been just more like his camp and his people, you know, dropping that out there without ever, you know, LeBron actually being part of the conversation, so to speak. But who knows? I mean, the reality is that, you know, when LeBron makes his decision, all these other wheels will be set in motion, you know. And the basketball question is, where is he going to be? How long is he going to be there? Who's, you know, what is it going to look like? Evan Cohen from Unsportsmanlike, our good buddy, says LeBron will play multiple, two more seasons with two teams.
2: Yeah, I don't think LeBron's only playing 1 year. I think he's playing multiple years, and I don't think it's necessarily going to be on the same team. I think there's a difference between chasing a ring and ring chasing. Chasing a ring is joining a team that you think has a chance to win it all. Ring chasing is joining the Knicks, is joining the Thunder, is joining the Spurs. That's the team that's right there. What he's trying to do is chase a ring. I think the best case of chasing a ring would be Miami or Philadelphia, and then I think potentially, or I guess Denver or Minnesota, it doesn't seem like they're still alive, or he could go and potentially try to chase a ring with Golden State, and who's to say he doesn't ultimately finish in Cleveland, and why does it have to be this year?
1: That's an interesting parsing of words.
0: I was just going to say, we're getting super in the weeds with semantics.
1: Chasing a ring and ring chasing.
0: And ring chasing, yeah. chasing a dog and dog
1: chasing. Hey, there's
0: chasing.
1: Balding and losing your hair.
0: I understand, basically, okay, you're trying to take a team that's on the one-yard line or a team that's in the red zone. So I understand that the distance.
1: In parlance, very well done, Randy.
0: Well, I'm trying. I like him. I like Evan.
1: Who doesn't like Evan?
0: I'm trying to. No, I know. But if it were somebody, if that were, you know, somebody. Well, I don't want to name names. But like, I almost did. This is not the week to name names. If that was somebody, you know, that I could share with you off camera, who works at another company, you're like, okay, dude, you're being an idiot. Hey, this is it. This is what it is. But for Evan, we like him. And I do. I understand the difference. If you join the Thunder, if you join the Spurs, if you join the Knicks, you're right there, and you're hoping that you could be the thing that pushes them over the edge. If you are joining a team that was in the playoffs last year, but you know, was missing a significant piece, maybe there's a little bit less of an asterisk on your ring, because that's also, you know, where we're at as a fan base and as a media with regard to the NBA. I mean, Kevin Durant, I don't want to say he started it, but he's the most polarizing sort of tentpole in this circus, because what he did when he joined the Warriors and the asterisk that people put on that, it throws into a different relief moving forward guys who later in their careers shift to a team that's ready-made to win and get that ring.
1: Yeah, I understand this point. I don't necessarily disagree. What I would say is more interesting than anything that Evan said, outside of moving words and sentences in different spots, is that it would be with two different teams. Like, that seems to, you know, for everything that we think about LeBron, sure, he's played for three different teams. We've never seen him jump ship that quickly. I mean, LeBron sort of plants a flagpole and leaves it there for a while before he decides to pick it up and move it. You know, because, and I hope Evan hears this. If you do two teams in 2 years, you went from ring chasing to chasing a ring, or vice versa, right? If you're chasing a ring, according to him, you're in the Philadelphia-Boston world. He goes there and fails. Then he jumps to Oklahoma City. That goes from chasing a ring to ring chasing.
0: It sure does.
1: And that appearance, for somebody who's so petty these days, probably doesn't look good the way it plays out. And so I think that is the ultimate difference here. If he does it with two teams and goes two different seasons with two teams, he goes from chasing a ring to ring chasing. And I don't think that's what LeBron wants to do. I don't think that's how he wants to be remembered, as a guy who chased a ring in his final year in the NBA. So I would tend to think that he does do multiple years. I would tend to think he does it in the same spot. I would also tend to think this, Randy, and I'm curious where you are.
0: Mm-hmm.
1: As much as I thought, like, if LeBron wants to do the retirement tour thing, you know, announce it and get applauded in every city, the more I think about it, I don't think that's the route he goes. I think he'll decide when it's over and he knows the feeling is right. Because what I have a hard time believing about LeBron as a competitor that he would be able to, you know, walk through all those cities and then watch it end and go, I was so close, I could have, I one more thing I could have got. You know what I'm saying? Like,
0: yeah.
1: I think the feeling feels like for him, once it ends, I'll know that I'm done. And for him to go through it thinking he's going to be done would force him, would suck him back in to keep playing.
0: I do think, though, and I'm not disagreeing with you, I do think he is looking forward to the tour. You know what? We see it in baseball. I'm thinking of Jeter. I'm thinking David Ortiz just recently. And I think he is someone who would embrace that and lean into it and enjoy it.
1: I think he would.
0: And I think he's earned it.
1: Yeah, he absolutely. Sure. No denying. He absolutely has earned it. But he just feels like the competitor who couldn't reconcile himself to be in that spot where I'm here to retire, not here to win. Right?
0: Okay.
1: And you'll say, you can say you're doing both. Theoretically, you're doing both. But you're not really doing both.
0: There's
1: right?
0: a lot. Yeah, no, you're right. You're right about that. And I think the drive to the competitor part, I don't know that we've seen a competitor like him really since Kobe left, honestly.
1: Right.
0: So you're right. I think that's absolutely going to drive it. I'm still stuck on potentially doing this again next summer. Because that's what you're saying. It's multiple years and multiple teams, more importantly. There is a chance to do this next summer again.
1: Do we have to? Can we try something different? just for once, please. Okay. More on the NBA. Where will LeBron land? We'll answer that question coming up next. It's ESPN Radio, the ESPN app, and Sirius XM, Channel 80.
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7: Here's the total security of Southern Minnesota weather forecast. I'm meteorologist Megan Mulford. Sunshine mixed with clouds at times today, with daytime highs approaching 76. Winds out of the south, 5 to 10 miles an hour. Mainly cloudy skies expected tonight. Lows dip down to about 59. Sunshine mixed with clouds at times tomorrow. Highs level off around 77. A blend of clouds and sun and dry Saturday and Sunday, with highs in the upper 80s. I'm weatherology meteorologist Megan Mulford. Right now, 64.
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0: Space Odyssey has a final chapter as LeBron finally going to write his this week.
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2: 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He just wanted to wait until the World Cup was over before he tells anybody.
3: We're actually waiting for the party to start. 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He's Randy Scott. 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As I wonder the irritation factor of LeBron at this point. Is he still irritated? Is he still being petty? Or is the irritation worn off?
4: I think he's still... I don't know that he was ever fully petty or irritated. I think he did want to delay it, and he had to have a reason. He had to have a reason. But I truly believe he's known where he wants to go, and maybe there are a couple of hoops, maybe there's some red tape, some financial maneuvering that needs to take place, and he just has to pin it on somebody.
3: How do you think Adam Silver feels right now when he's saying he was irritated? If I just would have kept my darn mouth shut, right? Like, I mean, we'd have an answer already. I'd have the schedule done. I'd be on vacation.
4: I think he understands the most, you know, weighty superstar in the league. I think he knows LeBron now. I think he knows the game. You know what I mean? He's been playing it long enough. I think he gets it.
3: All right. Well, let's bring in Quentin Richardson, ESPN NBA analyst, to help us figure out where LeBron goes. Not like he knows or anybody else does, but that's not the point. Quentin, welcome, Q. Good to talk to you, man. Okay, so LeBron obviously irritated at Adam Silver, but, I mean, at this point, what do you think is left for the holdup on the decision?
5: What's going on, guys? Thanks for having me. I don't know. I mean, I'm looking at the internet and seeing and reading the tea leaves like everybody else. I don't know if it's true that he's trying to, you know, construct a trade for AD or Kyrie. That's the latest thing I saw. But I'm with you guys. I would think that he would know where he wants to go and what he wants to do. But I'm hoping that, you know, once he does announce, he'll shed light into what, you know, what took him so long.
4: He might, and he might not, Q, Rich. He may just look at this and say, hey, I'm blessing you with my presence. And one of the things, I don't know if it's Miami. I don't know if it's Cleveland yet. I think it's Miami. That's my guess. But it sounds like, I mean, there is a report that he's slow playing this because he's trying to see if one of the landing spots can trade for AD or Kyrie. And I'm wondering what place, if you want to say, I'll just remind everybody, you know, Golden State's in the mix, Miami's in the mix, Cleveland, Philadelphia, maybe of those four, which place would benefit the most from bringing in AD or Kyrie with LeBron?
5: For me, I mean, the most realistic for me was, I mean, out of those teams, I would see Cleveland or Golden State trying to make the move for him. I don't see Miami giving up the assets. I don't see them giving up Giannis or Bam to get either of those guys, and I don't think they have enough. I mean, they would have to gut themselves to get either of those guys without giving up Bam or Giannis. So for me, I would look at, you know, somewhere like I saw some scenarios in Cleveland where they would be giving up either Mobley or the big fella in the middle and packaging that up for AD or Kyrie. So, I mean, that looks like something that could possibly work. But, again, like, I don't know. This is, you know, everything is rumors and just stuff flying around, and that's what we got to work with.
3: He's Quentin Richardson, ESPN NBA analyst, joining us here on ESPN Radio, the ESPN app. I'm Mark Zinner. He's Randy Scott. Q. AD or Kyrie being part of this whole thing, or somebody else being part of the deal. Is there a guy that you could see LeBron going somewhere with, or somebody else, a third player, would tilt the scales here in favor of a certain team?
5: Again, that's hard to say because as it stands right now, he would trades and things, so they would need somebody else to agree to this and help them out and do all that. And for me, I find that hard to see happening right now without somebody else trying to improve their team. I mean, I don't see somebody just trying to throw the lob for him to get with the guys he wants to get with without getting something that's going to help, you know, said team in return. So I think that's probably could be what's dragging it out longer because they can't get a deal done or they can't get somebody to work with. Because I don't see, you know, whatever opposite team just trying to facilitate this situation. I don't see that being welcome.
4: Q Rich, I'm wondering because you played this game at such a high level and had plenty of hype in your early career as well coming out, when it's over. You know, when you've been this NBA superstar for certainly as long as LeBron has, and that's its own pedestal. But just take us inside the mindset of realizing or knowing or having to be told, like, how do you know when it's time to end it?
5: Yeah, like you said, you know, I played at a high level, but LeBron is in a whole different strategy. Sure. I've never been close to what he's been able to do and accomplish, and doing it for this long at this point is a whole other thing. But for me, when it was, you know, I think that's to my experience, being around the league, knowing and having a lot of friends and peers, that's the hardest thing for all of us to do, to walk away from the game. And I think a guy like LeBron, who's seen it happen, he's seen it with the greats and the, you know, guys retiring and coming back and doing different things. I think he's just going to ride this train until he knows it's over. And I think he's one of the few that has that luxury to decide. You know, he's going to decide when it's over for him. He's not going to be like, you know, a high percentage of guys where we get told or we just get the message because we're not getting called or getting, requests for our services. And so he's in a different situation where he gets to write his own ending to his book, and he gets to call that shot when he wants to leave. So, I mean, I can definitely, you know, relate to him taking his decision serious and going through everything he needs to go through, especially if this is, you know, what we expect to be his final stop and where he finishes off his career.
3: He is Quentin Richardson, ESPN NBA analyst. Thanks so much for the time this morning. Enjoy the LeBron watch.
5: Yes, sir. Anytime.
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7: 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Unfortunately, now with the Los Angeles Rams.
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6: 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Number one, the LA Rams.
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10: 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The Rams are awesome. Are awesome, my number one. We finally agree.
6: 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The top five defenses. Number five.
3: All right, Randy. Would you like to do the honors, or do you want me to lead off here?
4: That's what I'm wondering. Do you want to go? You say number five.
3: Let's do five and five, four and four. Okay. Work our way all the way down. And number five for me, defending champion Seattle Seahawks. Why are they not higher? There's always a regression to the mean. It's really hard to be the best defense 2 years in a row in the league. I would expect to. A little bit of a Super Bowl hangover, a little bit of, hey, we got this. Remember, you're going to get everybody's best shot every single time around. So it's still going to be very good. They're still extremely well coached by Mike McDonald, but I just give them a step back after winning the Super Bowl.
4: Yeah, I'm going to throw the Eagles at number five. I still believe in their secondary. I still believe that their linebackers can truly impose their will. I think they're absolute menaces in the ground game. Unfortunately, you do have some improving aerial attacks in that division. I think the Giants are going to be better. I know Dallas is high-flying, and I think if Jaden Daniels is healthy, he can be a real problem for Philadelphia. But they can take away an entire facet of an offense. So I'm going to put the Eagles at number five.
6: Number four.
3: All right, for me, Los Angeles Rams.
4: Well, I mean. That feels low.
3: Why does it feel low?
4: Because I'm convinced Aaron Donald's coming out of retirement. And you basically got.
3: Well, I don't have that information yet.
4: You're going with what you have now. That's fine.
3: I'm going with what I have now.
4: All right.
3: I mean, look, objectively, okay, you know, Cleveland had a very good defense last year. They had a very good pass rush defense. Their run defense wasn't that great. It was pretty average. And that's all Myles Garrett. So he's going to bring a different component to the Rams. But I also don't know how all this works yet and how all this fits. So, you know, we can make the assumption that Aaron Donald's going to be there. They're going to be improved. There's no doubt about it. They're going to get to the quarterback a lot better because Myles Garrett is there. Do I expect them to be the best defense in the league? No, I don't. I mean, there'll be improvement, but there's also ideas that, you know, and oh, by the way, remember, everybody's going to stay healthy, right? Myles Garrett is not young anymore. He's not old, but he's not young.
4: I know. And he was playing on that surface out in Cleveland, which is everybody seems to love more than the fake stuff. And No, I understand it. I got the Rams higher. I'll just say that. It's a little tease. But no, at number four for me, I'm going to go Seattle. So you and I will swap. You have the Seahawks at five. I have them at four. I just believe in their corners. I think there are some decent, you know, let's say the Cardinals out of it. I think there's some decent passing attacks in their own division and certainly in the NFC. But I love their corners, man. I really do. I love their size. They're not. It's not the Legion of Boom. You know, that's its own thing. Silo that up. Put it up on a high shelf. But they've got team speed and they've got team size at positions where you don't normally see it. And they didn't suffer much attrition on that side of the ball. Normally, the Super Bowl champ gets raided. You know what I mean? Like some, like, I don't know. My kids are really into World Cup merchandise right now. They collect these Panini stickers, and all that stuff is on discount now that the World Cup's over. It's like buying Easter candy on the Monday after Easter. No one did that to Seattle. So that defense really remains intact. They were such a problem last year. I got a hard time ranking them any lower than four.
6: Number three.
3: You ready? Are you sitting down? You ready to be shocked?
4: Uh-huh.
3: Jacksonville Jaguars.
4: So, okay, why? Is it Josh? Tell me why. Tell me why.
3: Number one, okay, Anthony Campanile is still back there. The pride of Paramus, New Jersey, baby. You know, a family full of coaches. Look, them retaining him was huge. He was, you know, his name is being put around, bandied about in head coaching circles with some interest from the Cardinals. He stays in Jacksonville with Liam Cohen. Not only that, you're looking at a team that was number one against the run in 2025, allowed just 85 yards per game. What did they do? Oh, they went out there and got even better. They get Rukerororo. They beef up the defensive line even more. On top of that, you have great pass rushing. Josh Hines, Allen, Travon Walker, Travis Hunter now fully on the defensive side of the ball. That'll keep him healthy all year long. They will improve in the pass game as well. And, oh, by the way, statistically, guess what? They get to play the sorry blank offenses in the AFC South six games a year. It's going to beef up their numbers big time. This is a team, again, really high on the Jags this year.
4: All right.
3: Never thought I would be. Really high on the Jags. This defense is going to rule this year.
4: I like the Jags a lot. I have a different AFC South defense that's going to be in my top two, but for right now...
3: Well, I have another one there, too. Spoiler.
4: Okay. I think we do. For right now, the best defense in the AFC West is who I have at three, and that's the Denver Broncos. I just believe in their secondary. I think they have one of the best secondaries in all of football, maybe the best. And you have to. You have to in a division where Justin Herbert continues to get better out in Los Angeles, where Patrick Mahomes, once he gets healthy, is a problem, even though he's not at his apex as he once was. And then you got the Raiders, so we can just throw that off to the side. But I fully believe in what Denver brings, also from a getting after the quarterback standpoint. I believe in Zach Allen. I believe in Jonathan Cooper. Like, I like Denver. I fear Denver as a Raider fan on a fundamental level. And I think if we didn't have Jarrett Stidham in the AFC Championship game, if we'd had Bo Nix, I think we're talking about a Super Bowl-caliber defense in Denver. So throwing them at number three almost feels low, but when you hear the top two, you're going to be like, oh, Randy was right again.
3: Oh.
6: Number two.
3: That's what I often think when they get out of bed in the morning. Randy was right again. The Denver Broncos are at number two for me. Reasons you just said. I mean, look, you talk about their ability to get to the quarterback. That's great. You talk about Nick Benito, interior lineman Zach Allen up front. I think Vance Joseph, this is going to sound like an insult, but it's really a compliment. Vance Joseph being smart enough to realize he's a better coordinator than a head coach and staying where he is very much a great decision by him. And he's going to continue to thrive there with Sean Payton. He's going to continue to be able to be one of the highest paid coordinators because all he's going to do year after year is churn out good defenses. Because this just in, he's not going to be a good head coach. We have a sample size enough to know that the second time around won't be better. So I think that's a key component of them being really successful is him staying there.
4: Yeah.
3: And, oh, by the way, the other thing that's going to keep them is because Sean Payton is the best coach in football. And he knows how to coach his offense in concert with his defense. He knows how his offense can make his defense better and keeps his defense in situations where they don't consistently have to win the game for his team. I think all that adds up to a great defense.
4: I think it's a tremendous defense. I think exactly what you said about Sean Payton. Like, listen, the NFL Network has its top 100 list that actually the players voted on. It's not the NFL Network's fault. The players vote on it. They got Bo Nix at 59. That's all Sean Payton's doing. And it's because he knows how to coach his quarterback in concert with his defense. But I already burned the Broncos, so my second overall pick on the defensive side is the Los Angeles Rams. And the only reason that they're not number one is because we don't know if Aaron Donald is coming back. If he does, they vault to number one. But they have size. They have Myles Garrett up front. I think Garrett's going to be an absolute menace. I think he has to be, not only in that division, but in that conference. I think having a quarterback hunter is a prerequisite to being a serious contender in the Super Bowl. If they have Myles Garrett, they go into Philly and they win in the postseason. If they have Myles Garrett, Seattle is not the number one seed. And there's no worry about having to go to Seattle to play the Seahawks. Like, Myles Garrett makes that much of a difference when you put him in the same defense as their second. Like, their secondary is still, it's not airtight, it's not the best in the division, but it's good enough when they have a shorter clock to work with and Myles Garrett speeds up the quarterback.
3: At the risk of being hypocritical, because I called LeBron James petty before.
4: Uh-huh.
3: They're the biggest reason I won't put the Rams at the top, because everybody else is, and I will fade the public every time.
4: That's not petty. That's fading the public is a proven strategy.
3: Okay, well, that's everybody else is going to put them in the top, and I just don't, like, no. I'm not buying
4: down,
3: into it yet.
4: I faded them down to two. All right, who's your number one?
6: Number one.
3: The Houston Texans.
4: Same.
3: I mean, look, locked and loaded. Like, we'll do this together here. Let's just jump
4: fine.
3: In, because it's the same for him as well. Locked and loaded for Bear. Look, they got the talent, okay? It's only getting better. It's young talent, right? They keep a lot of the same pieces in here. And my biggest concern for the Texans, honestly, defense, Randy, is that their offense stinks so bad they're going to have to be on the field for 35 minutes a game. That's a problem. Like, that's going to wear them down as the season goes along. But coming out of the gates first 8 weeks, they're going to look unstoppable.
4: It did wear them down. It wore them down last season, wore them down in their playoff push. But any sort of defensive constellation that has stars like Will Anderson, Danielle Hunter, Derek Stingley Jr., like, all three levels, they have game wreckers, and they're all wearing the same uniform. They're benefited by going in, so it's absolute, like, poo-poo platter offenses in that division.
3: They also added Reed, what's his face, from the Eagles Blankenship.
4: Yeah.
3: I mean, you know, who came from a great defense, and they only got stronger. Like, I mean,
4: yeah.
3: You know, they just keep adding better pieces onto a defense that's already really good. And guess what? Oh, by the way, they got to play the other poor offenses, with the exception of the Jaguars, in the AFC South. So that'll beef up their numbers as well.
4: Yeah.
3: So, except I think the Jaguars are going to be a good offense this year. We'll wait and see. All right, so those are our rank'em list there. I have Seahawks, Rams, Jags, Broncos, Texans. Randy has Eagles, Seahawks, Broncos, Rams, Texans. So, yeah.
4: I respect that. We have some like, your one risk, air quotes, is the Jags, and that's not even that much of a risk.
3: I don't think it is. I mean, good luck running on that team again this year. Their defensive line might be the best front seven in football, right up there with Houston and the Rams. Like, when it's all said and done, they may have some of the best talent out there.
8: Right. Zeno is, like,
4: he's high on them.
8: Surprisingly high on the Jaguars as a whole.
3: We had him on
8: Hammer and Emmett on Saturday, 10 a.m. to 1 p.m. Eastern, right here on ESPN Radio. And he was very complimentary about Trevor Lawrence and his expectations for him.
3: Which is shocking.
8: He could be top three or four, work his way top three or four in MVP voting.
3: Yeah.
4: Oh, boy. Okay.
3: You want to know what it is?
4: Tell me, because it's not their receiver group.
3: I get man crushes on coaches, and okay. I think I've fallen for Liam Cohen.
4: Okay. Where are you guys registered?
3: You're going to do the wedding for us?
4: The wedding. There you go.
8: No officiating. He's a pro.
3: Look, there are things he did and things that he have done that have been flat out obvious, even to, hey, Randy, ready for this? Even to non-former players. It's obvious. You can see how Liam Cohen transforms an offense. He did it for Baker. He's done it for the Jaguars and Trevor Lawrence. Look at the back half of last year. I believe the staying power is there.
4: Yeah.
3: I believe the talent is there. I believe it's a very winnable division. And I'm so high because it's such a winnable division. Nobody else in that division is really – both the South division and the football stink.
4: I know.
3: Right? Like,
4: yeah.
3: They're just
4: nine wins it.
3: Let me be nice. Yeah, they're both weak, okay? They're not as strong as some of the other divisions, okay? Rachel would appreciate that I didn't. I was more gentle in my approach than normal. So Rachel would love for me to have a softer side of Zeno.
4: Oh, okay. It's not because she likes the Jaguars. She just wants to see.
11: No. I'm a Panthers fan, so weak divisions are my strong suit.
3: Yes, there you go.
4: So,
3: and listen, the 5 cents she wagered last year in the Panthers to win the Super Bowl almost was a pretty live bet.
11: Excuse you, 50. I'm a high roller.
3: 50 cents, sorry.
12: When she told me, she
11: and it was just to make the Super Bowl, I tempered my expectations.
12: Well, I was just like, why? Like, I mean, fine, $5, 50 cents is like couch change. Anyway, but so yes, very high on the Jaguars coming up. All right. Speaking of the Southeast, we're going to get the latest from SEC Media Days next. It's ESPN Radio and the ESPN app.
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17: Minnesota News Network, I'm Tasha Radel. The wildfires burning in northeastern Minnesota were the focus of a congressional hearing Wednesday. U.S. Forest Service Chief Tom Schultz faced questions from the House Ag Committee about staffing and budget cuts. Congresswoman Angie Craig warned the reductions could hamper the Forest Service's ability to respond to major wildfires.
18: But the department's budget proposal for the next fiscal year eliminates funding for Forest Service research altogether. What type of message does that send to rural communities and wildland firefighters on the front lines?
17: Vance Belter is scheduled to be sentenced today in federal court for the targeted shootings of two Minnesota lawmakers and their spouses. Prosecutors are asking for two consecutive life sentences. Belter also faces pending state charges. And the 3M Open kicks off this morning at TPC Twin Cities course in Blaine. This is MNN.
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0: the frustrations that bring them to the point of saying we should look at something significantly different. I do not believe that is a leverage point.
1: Until we get governance, we're not going to have much control. And if that's the best alternative to get everybody playing by the same rules, then I would want to do that.
2: Greg Sankey had a chance to step on this coal and put this fire out. Chose not to. And I think that's strategic.
1: I think he felt at this forum, this was the time to deliver the final message. Do something or else.
3: You gotta keep them separated.
4: I mean, what a banger from 1995 right here.
5: Come on.
4: This is our youth, Randy.
5: I can still see the album cover, right? The X-ray and the
4: yep.
5: skeleton?
4: Yeah. Oh. Yeah. I mean, this was the early Night in the Bar song before everybody, like, loaded in. You know, it was like 9 p.m.-ish.
5: Did this hit before Pulp Fiction? Remember that Pulp Fiction scene where they were dancing? It was that sort of like, it was very Tarantino.
4: Ah, yeah.
5: I don't know if it was the same time.
6: They came out the same year.
4: So 95, right? 94 or 95?
6: 94.
4: 94, yeah. See, look at that. I remember.
5: I'm 11 years old. But it's a fitting song for this next topic.
4: It is, because the SEC, well, their media days are rolling on. And Commissioner Greg Sankey, on Wednesday, reiterated his conference. Leaders have had conversations about, this is a fancy way of saying it, self-governance. Yes, Randy, let's all have self-governance. Hi, translation is we want to do our own damn thing, okay? Like, just call it what it is.
3: So self-governance.
4: It's such a soft landing. But it says that the idea that, you know, SEC creating its own rules, it's not new, it's not a breakaway from the NCAA. Nobody's breaking away from the NCAA because there's nothing to break away from. The NCAA has no power.
5: There's nothing to break away from. I agree with the no power part, but there's nothing to break away from, though?
4: Well, if they have no power and they have no authority, what are you breaking away from?
5: You're breaking away. You're probably damaging. I would say you're damaging the ability to schedule out a conference.
4: I mean, because okay, so beyond that, let's just use a very, you know, crude analogy here. Like, if you are an unfortunate child who grows up in a home with no parents and you're a young teenager and you leave home, What are you breaking away from? There's nobody to tell you not to go.
5: But there are people telling them not to go if it's the NCAA. The NCAA is probably going to litigate this. The NCAA loves litigation. So there'll be some entanglement, to be sure. My thing is, and this isn't even the topic that we're trying to get into, but my thing is I don't want to see just intra-SEC games moving forward. Like, Missouri wants to play Kentucky, and I'm supposed to get amped about that? Like, no. I'm all set, but if Missouri wants to play Kansas, you know, if, like, go with a rivalry, if Texas wants to play Ohio State, like, that happened a few times early in seasons, that's what I want to see. I want to see Texas against Notre Dame, you know what I mean? And that sort of thing, maybe Notre Dame's a bad example because they're independent as it is. They've already broken away from the NCAA, but you know what I mean? That's my concern. I think the SEC might be or is risking being high on its own supply, thinking that the country will have the same appetite for intra-SEC games as they do for out-of-conference games.
4: Well, look, Sankey continued, says, quote, what we want to do is make the system better, and if people want to focus on the breakaway on the outside, fine, but we focus on different things internally, close quote, deflection. I mean, the reality is that the SEC has enough power, enough money, and enough bandwidth to be able to do what they want to do. Now, again, none of us have to like that, but that's the reality. And part of this could just be, Randy, a power play to get what they want across the board, right? Because they have that leverage. It's just the fear of them, quote, breaking away that might cause everybody else to fall in line with the SEC wants, right? And that could be the power play that they're making here. Like, okay, you don't do what we want. We're going to go do our own thing. Good luck and have fun without us.
5: Yeah.
4: Have fun crowning a Big Ten champion for the next 12 years in a row because nobody's going to beat them because we're not playing in your game.
5: That's the thing, man. If you're the SEC, if you want to do this, go out after you win a title. You know what I mean? It's did that happen in pro wrestling? Did Hogan leave for WCW with a title? They probably wouldn't let him. Vince would probably never let that happen back in the day, but that's what it is. It's taking a title and leaving, not taking your ball and going home, but taking your title and going ahead and saying, hey, we are the best. We're starting our own thing, NWO style. Here we go. We're off and running. And instead, this does reek of a little bit of frustration, which I know Greg Sankey has said, but this reeks a little bit of like, hey, we can't beat the Big Ten right now. We can't do this, and we don't like the rules.
4: So.
5: Well, I think that's a factor. I'm not saying they can't, but it's been 3 years since they have, right? Well, Georgia was the last title for SEC back in 2022.
4: Eli Drinkwitz, the head coach of Missouri, basically said that the reason that they've won three state championships is because of their schedule. Quote, when you don't play a non-conference A4 game, that's what happens. Teams are set up for success in the postseason, according to Drinkwitz, because the strength of schedule. I don't know how much that is.
5: I saw that and I heard sour grapes, and I wasn't the only one to think that. It's tough to fall in line with Coach Drink on that.
4: Yeah, well, their three non-conference games were Old Dominion, Kennesaw State, and Indiana State, so they didn't have a power conference game either. So
5: no, they didn't.
4: Those in glass houses don't throw stones, as they say. But more to follow here on the impending doom of college football. Up next, how many teams actually can win a Super Bowl this year? Sure as hell isn't 14. We'll answer that question next. It's ESPN Radio and the ESPN app.
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10: 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Soybeans are up today. Forecasts have a return to hotter, drier conditions in some key growing areas starting late this weekend. Unknown destinations bought 126,000 tons of new crop U.S. beans this morning. USDA says that new crop soybean export sales last week were below the previous week, but still solid. August beans are up 70 and a quarter at 1240. September's 8.5 higher at 1234 and a half. August bean meal's up $2.30 at $3.33.90, and August soybean oil's 45 points higher at $75.93. Corn's up, monitoring U.S. crop weather and the renewed potential for stress in parts of the region. Old crop corn export sales are below average, while new crop is the largest in a few weeks. September's up 2.25 at 4.64 and a quarter. December was 3 higher at 4.87 and 3 quarters. Wheat seeing some profit taking as the complex does look a little bit overbought, and traders are wary about pricing wheat above demand. September Chicago's 4.75 lower at 7.01. Cotton supported by concerns about the weather, with December up 56 at 81.67, but taking profits. September rice is down 3.5 at 14.27. Live and feeder cattle look oversold, so they're seeing a bounce today. Still waiting for widespread direct business and Friday's USDA reports. August live's up 225 at 225.42, and October's 230 higher at 221.50. August feeders are 230 higher at 343.47. And hogs are lower, pressured by profit-taking in yesterday's lower-moving pork, with August down 57 at $100.87 and October 47 cents lower at $87.87. Crude oil's above 91 a barrel. Brownfield.
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14: 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If you see something, say something.
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4: Well, we're all still waiting on LeBron. The NFL is getting ever so close. It's ESPN Radio, the ESPN app, Sirius XM, Channel 80. I'm Mark Zeno. He's Randy Scott. Randy, hope springs eternal. And right now, 32 teams feel like they got a shot to win a Super Bowl. That's a big how about no? All 32 teams do not have a chance to win the Super Bowl. I would argue that there aren't 16 teams that have a chance to win the Super Bowl. I would argue there aren't even 10 teams that have a chance to win the Super Bowl. That said, Connor Orr of Sports Illustrated put out a list and said that there are 14 teams, which is approximately 45% of the league, that are on his list to win the Super Bowl. And there's only one way to characterize this list is that there are no Chiefs on it and there are no Eagles on it.
5: No Eagles is interesting, but I agree.
4: I think the Eagles are not even going to be the best team in their division. So that crosses them off for me. Now, the whole thing about the Chiefs, more than anything, one, now he says it's not a troll to leave them off. But it is one of those things where, you know, Patrick Mahomes is coming off injury. Travis Kelce is going to be 37. Kenneth Walker, you know, in there, you know, he says he isn't going to simply change the complexion of Kansas City's offense. Even when Eric Bieniemy was previously the Chiefs OC, there was a failed attempt to create a more diversified down and running scheme to protect Patrick Mahomes, and that's what that's all about. Like, okay, Patrick Mahomes might not be healthy for all 17 games.
5: He will be.
4: Also,
5: get out of here.
4: Ready? James, hold on. I'm actually going to defend your Chiefs here, okay? Ready for this?
5: Okay? This is going to – hold on. Are we recording? This is going to be painful.
4: You can record. You can record.
5: Oh, my
4: no,
5: God.
4: No, it's not painful.
5: Okay. All right, go ahead.
4: James, you should know by now, I deal in facts and facts only, okay?
5: Well.
4: You don't have to agree with them. But the reality is this. Let's just say for argument's sake, okay? Let's just say that Patrick Mahomes misses the first 9 weeks of the season and doesn't come back till November, middle of November. Right? So, schedule. Denver, Indianapolis, Miami, Las Vegas, the Chargers, Seahawks, Denver, Jets, Atlanta, Arizona. That's what they have through November. Let's say his first game back is the Thanksgiving game against Buffalo. So, if they play 10 games, and that team is 4-6 after 10 games, okay? You're telling me that 9-8 and this last wild card berth is an impossibility? I don't believe you. Furthermore, take Patrick Mahomes, take 9-8 as the seventh wild card team, slap them up against, oh, let's just say the Jaguars are the two seed. You know who's favored in that game with Patrick Mahomes in the playoffs? It's Kansas City.
5: Yeah, I mean, but Kansas City,
4: that's the reality. Unless he's facing the Ravens or the Bills, yeah. Patrick Mahomes, even at 9-8 in the seventh seed, is a favorite in the first round of the playoffs.
5: It doesn't, being favored doesn't mean anything for Kansas
4: City. Sure,
5: it does. I don't know that it does. I think being home does. And I think once you're a wild card.
4: My point is, Randy, it's a coin flip game.
5: Yeah, fine. And if Patrick Mahomes is on one side of that coin flip, it is so hard to pick against him.
4: Right. There you go, James. You see how I did that for you?
0: All right. Didn't we do the thing where we don't know if the Chiefs can win playoff games on the road before, and then they went through Buffalo and Baltimore, and then won a Super Bowl? I'm just saying, like, the we don't know if they can win at home and stuff. It's kind of playing out. But
5: it was in the past.
4: At least me as a Yankee fan isn't talking about 98, 99, and 2000. Okay, I'm talking about the here and now. We stink.
5: That's great. You guys just get together. You'll

0: through a recovering ACL last year, and that's why he was bad. He was just bad. He was throwing the ball to the other team. He was forcing the football into windows because he didn't have the talent on the offensive side of the ball. He didn't. Xavier Worthy came back to earth in a massive way. Hollywood Brown didn't work out. And I don't know that any of that was addressed. James, you could speak to it better than I can. Does Kenneth Walker fix all things? I don't know. Maybe they become a ground game and they rely on a defense that is going to be coached better. I believe in Spagnuolo, but I also believe those pieces got another year older. And that's another reason why I don't necessarily believe in the 49ers on this list as being a title contender. But maybe they just want to have video game outscore opponents and you don't have to worry about the defense getting another year older and another step slower. So I don't know. I know as someone who fears the Chiefs every day and who looks for them under my bed before I fall asleep that I can't pick against them. I understand that. I hate myself for it. But that's you operate out of fear. When you live in the AFC and you've been dominated by that bully for that long, you live out of fear.
1: So I would say that Kenneth Walker doesn't fix everything. But he fixes a lot of things on that offense because they were incredibly predictable. They didn't have any kind of talent. No offense to Kareem Hunt, who ran for like 3.5 yards per carry, or Isaiah Pacheco, who just ran into the back of his linemen every time he got the ball. But those guys aren't Kenneth Walker. As long as that guy stays healthy, he's going to be so much better than those two guys. And if you can run the ball a little bit, that opens up things downfield too. And that was something they just weren't able to do. And, you know, the wide receivers, they're pretty much the same. They drafted a couple guys. But I think having a running game will fix a lot on the offense. And if the offense can get going, that takes a lot of pressure off the defense too, which... You know, I know they lost McDuffie and Jalen Watson, but they got better in some other places, too. And I think they're in a good spot.
2: Well, look, it's safe to say they're not going to win the division, okay?
1: Is it?
2: Yeah. If Patrick Mahomes isn't playing the whole season, they're not winning the division.
1: I'll take that bet right now.
0: What are the stakes? Witness.
2: Name your stakes.
0: Go ahead, James.
2: I will send you dinner from the place of your choice that delivers dinner, because obviously we're not in the same state. I will send you dinner for you and your wife and your kids. I'll send the entire family dinner.
0: Oh, wow. Okay, what's Zeno getting? Maybe a dog cone?
1: Yeah, I'll make sure he gets the dog cone.
2: No. I just need you to say on air.
1: Oh, no. I don't know if I can
2: right
1: do this.
2: And
1: no,
2: I was wrong.
1: I don't know if I can do that. Those stakes
2: are too
1: high.
3: That's such a good one.
1: Those stakes are too high.
2: I just need to
1: let me think about it.
2: Zeno was right. I was wrong.
1: I got to marinate on that one.
2: Okay, you can marinate until the end of the show. You got 52 minutes. But nonetheless, you can marinate on that. Randy, here's the reality. I don't know how many you have. I genuinely only believe there's five teams that can win the Super Bowl, maybe a sixth.
0: I'm maybe double that. Well, I'm double four. Originally, I thought you said four, so I'm going to go twice that. I'm going to go eight.
2: There's four, and then I have two sort of like, you know, four on my A list, two on my A plus list. Four on my A plus list, two on my A list.
0: There's a VIP room. Okay.
2: Yeah.
0: A VIP in this club.
2: And I'll go even a step further. I'd be willing to wager my six against the field.
0: Your six.
2: Any of my six wins.
0: You're just
2: the Super
0: in a gambling mood, huh? Okay.
2: I'm that confident in how my assessment of these teams.
0: Let me ask you this. Would the Seahawks have been in your six at this point last summer?
2: No. Because there was not really a big enough belief in Sam Darnold to be able to do
0: it. Not yet. Yeah. Okay. All right. I want to hear your six. I'm not necessarily willing to bet you just yet, but if you're handing out free meals across the country, like, okay.
2: Randy, we can make a general reservation now. I will send you and your kids dinner.
0: Okay. All right. What am I sending you?
2: No, you have to send me and my kids dinner.
0: That's good.
2: I don't want to emasculate you the way I want to do to James Steele.
0: Good ice cream spot. I just like the idea of you having like a cookie ice cream. There's a great, it's called Drops of Heaven out in San Francisco, and they deliver anywhere. I mean, no free ads, but that was free right there. They're amazing. I would send that to you guys for sure.
2: I'll send you a cheesecake. How's that sound?
0: Okay.
2: All right, so here we go. I got three AFC, three NFC. I'll start in the NFC. Obviously, the Rams, that's one. Okay. Look, and I left the Seahawks off because back-to-back Super Bowls is really tough. Plain and simple. So they don't even make the cut. It's the Rams. It is the Packers. And you ready for this last one? It's the Cowboys.
0: One more time, Rams, Packers, Cowboys. What were the first?
2: Those are the three NFC teams.
0: Okay.
2: Rams Packers, Cowboys.
0: Rams,

0: Packers, Cowboys.
1: Let me ask you a question.
2: No.
1: Bears are overrated. And they're going to take a step back.
0: Wow, buddy. No Lions? Okay, go ahead.
1: I mean, I thought long and hard about the Lions. It's a critical year for Dan Campbell. They're teetering, man. If they don't get right and get right fast and they miss the postseason again, it's hard for me to believe in them. There's nobody from the NFC South who can really do it. The Eagles, I think, you know, will have a certain amount of dysfunction and take a step back. We know the Giants and Commanders. Out in the West, again, Seattle's not going to repeat. Cardinals stink. 49ers, it's just hard for me to believe in them. I mean, they're going to be there, but I don't think they can win the Super Bowl. My three AFC teams, you ready?
0: Okay. Yeah.
1: Denver, Buffalo, yeah. Baltimore.
0: Baltimore, new head coach.
1: They were on my A list. They weren't on my A plus list. They were the one on Dallas and Baltimore were the ones I wanted to leave off, to be honest with you.
0: Okay. Okay.
1: Denver. Listen, the reason I'm hesitant on Baltimore is because of the new coach, the turnover in the division. I am not sure Jesse Minter is the guy. I don't know yet. Is Lamar enough to overcome it? For the most part, yeah. But what we'll get exposed is in the playoffs. Jesse Minter coaching in the playoffs will get exposed.
0: So,
1: and I told you, I left the Patriots off, and I will say this. I think I'm at the point right now where I don't believe Vrabel is a good enough coach to win a Super Bowl.
0: I think he is. I just don't think he has the horses right now. And I think this offseason distraction, to put it mildly and
1: yep.
0: Uniquely, I mean, I think that's going to be something that hangs around.
1: Yep.
0: I don't see how it can't. I think compartmentalization is a massively important skill as a human being, let alone a head coach. But that might be too much of a self-created fire. And also New England.
1: They played over their heads last year. They took way too big of a step
0: for me
1: to think they could do it in back-to-back years.
0: So many breaks, and now they play a first-place schedule. They played a three-win team schedule last season, and they beat the teams they were supposed to beat. It's not happening this year. I could see the Patriots winning six games, seven games, something like that. So I don't have a problem with them being off, but you're so high on the Jaguars. Why aren't the Jaguars in your list of teams that could do it? Maybe not likely, but could.
1: Well, look, I mean, they're not going to be better than Buffalo. They're not going to be better than Denver. They're not walking into those places and winning a football game in the postseason, right? They couldn't beat Buffalo at home last year. So they're not going to do it on the road. Even at that, I don't think they walk into New England and win a game. Don't walk into Baltimore and win a game. I don't even think they can go into Kansas City or host Kansas City and beat them. Like, it's one thing to be successful in the regular season. They got to take the step first, Randy. It'll be a big step this year. They're going to win. My guess is they win five division games. They split with the Texans and they sweep the other ones, and that's enough to get them to 12 or 13 wins and a 3 or 4 seed again.
0: Yeah.
1: But I don't know that they're good enough to make that step in the playoffs yet. So I think there's another step for them to get to. Don't think it's them even reaching the AFC Championship game at this point.
0: I think a little clarity in the ground game helps. I think going with Tootin as opposed to ATN, I think there's a reason they let ATN go. I think if they can get Brian Thomas Jr. back unlocked, I think he can be a top five receiver in the league, truly. In a Liam Cohen offense with Trevor Lawrence sort of locked in another year in that system, but there's so many ifs. But then again, I'm trying to think of some of the ifs that we thought of at this point last season with Seattle. You know, if there is a rapport between Sam Darnold and JSN, you know, does that work? So I have to say, and I appreciate you asking, my eight, thank you guys, my eight, four in the NFC, it does include Seattle. And then it does include Dallas, and I hate leaving off the 49ers because of getting 12 wins with that offense last year, and I like their wide receiver room, but I just don't think they have enough defensively. So I go with Dallas. I don't know why I'm so high on Dallas, but I go with Dallas. I go again.
1: You want to know why you're high on Dallas?
0: Yeah.
1: And I will tell you why real quick, and I'm sorry to interrupt you.
0: No, tell me.
1: Because, listen, Dak is continuing to be underrated. I'll say this forever. If he wore a different logo on the side of his helmet, we'd look at him completely differently. That's number one. If he stays healthy, they're going to win 12 games. Outside of that, the defense only needs to be markedly better. It doesn't need to be great. It just needs to be, you know, in the 15 to 12 range in order for them to win 12 to 13 games and be one of the better teams in the league. Like, it's that simple.
0: That's
1: and with Dak under center, they're good enough to beat anybody.
0: I mean, that's like the Patriots' defense was middle of the road in certain respects. So they got fat on playing the lighter schedule that they did. And they were maybe exposed in the postseason. Fine. I know the offensive line was. But if you're right, if Dallas can be a top 15 defense, 16, yep. a top half of the league, that's not asking too much.
1: Nope.
0: And truly, I don't know if the talent's there, but that's not asking too much. And if they can do that, another year from a motivated George Pickens, get a little bit more out of the backfield with Javonte Williams, if he can play 16 games, 17 games, and CeeDee Lamb. And you're right, Dak is underrated. So for me, and then it's two teams out of the NFC North. I'm not there yet with the Packers. I'm going to go Lions and Bears. So that's the NFC. And then in the AFC, it's not the Patriots. I think Houston can do it. I believe in C.J. Stroud. And we're on, and, you know, and then we're on through. I didn't have the Rams in there, so maybe there are five NFC teams and three AFC.
1: I mean,
0: maybe
1: it's the reason I put the Packers in there is because you're going to get a full year of a healthy Micah. And for as much as you believe, if you believe Myles Garrett can transform the Rams defense that much, a full year of Micah Parsons can do the same thing for Green Bay, and that may be enough to put them over the top. And oh, by the way, guess what? If they don't reach the NFC Championship game this year, the Packers, I think Matt LaFleur may be coaching for his job. I mean,
0: coaching
1: I think it's crazy.
0: For his job.
1: I think it's crazy to get rid of him, but that's going to be the sentiment because he hasn't had more than one win in a playoff yet.
0: Because you believe in Jordan Love to the point where he's a $50 million a year man, and you believe in the offense, I'm using air quotes, which is great radio, but you believe in the offensive guru mind of LaFleur, so one of those things is not, it's not holding up its end of the bargain.
1: Like, if you get a healthy Micah and a defense that's, you know, top 10, which is what you would expect it to be, and a full year of Jordan Love, and you win, you know, that division, and get bounced in the first round, guess what? They're going to be calling for somebody's head.
0: Yeah, I agree.
1: All right, give me the rest of your teams real quick.
0: No, I like our list. So it's five from the NFC, and then in the AFC, it's the Broncos, it's the Texans, and it's the, I'll say Chargers.
1: There is no way the Texans can win the Super Bowl. With that offense.
0: No, I think the offense is better.
2: The Chargers?
0: I'm going to say the Chargers. I know.
2: The Broncos?
0: Look at the Harbaugh third-year number. I know. It's taken a leap. I know.
1: All right. Well, 888-8ESPN, 888-729-3776. How many teams do you think actually can win the Super Bowl this year? Your calls. Plus, didn't have pickleball as a topic at SEC Media Days this week, but it was. We'll hear about it next right here on ESPN Radio.
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8: Here's your total security of Southern Minnesota weather forecast. I'm meteorologist Megan Mulford. Sunshine mixed with clouds at times today, with daytime highs approaching 76. Winds out of the south, 5 to 10 miles an hour. Mainly cloudy skies expected tonight. Lows dip down to about 59. Sunshine mixed with clouds at times tomorrow. Highs level off around 77. A blend of clouds and sun and dry Saturday and Sunday, with highs in the upper 80s. I'm weatherology meteorologist Megan Mulford. Right now, it's 68 degrees.
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4: Oh, we can't sound on or sound off without our executive producer, James Steele. 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We need James Steele here with us. By the way, have you decided on the bet yet?
5: I have
4: still
5: not.
4: Still thinking?
5: Yeah, okay. it's not a light decision to be made, I don't think,
4: all right.
5: By me.
4: It's a lot for you to risk. All right, what do we got for sound on, sound off?
5: All right, yeah, so we're going to hear some sound here, and then you guys are going to react to it. Obviously, today, this week, past few weeks, been talking a lot about LeBron James and where he's going to go. You know, we've talked about the Cavs, the Heat, the Sixers, the Warriors, all places he might end up. I think I know one place where he's not going to go. Let's hear from Tyrese Halliburton, Pacers point guard, on the Pat McAfee show earlier this week.
6: LeBron being my teammate, it's not looking good. It's not looking good.
4: Damn.
6: You know? It's not looking good. I texted him before Fanatics Fest, and I said, "Hey, come, you should come be a Pacer." And he responded with six laughing crying faces.
5: Is six a little bit overdoing a little bit there, Randy?
7: I don't think it's overdoing it. I think it's an understanding and a recognition that a short list has been established, and that the list could be twice as long as it is before Indiana is even on it. You know, I mean, I think he's just respectfully. I don't, Halliburton, would he love to play with him? Sure. Does he understand that was sort of a joke of a fishing expedition? Yes. So LeBron responded in kind. It's just matching energy. That's all.
4: Yeah, I mean, again, did we really ever believe that LeBron would end up in Indy? That's just square peg round hole, right?
7: And they have a system. They have a system right now where the pieces are there. Indiana gets it's almost like a free agent that they get returning, right, in Halliburton. But they've got Ivica Zubac. Like, don't get me wrong. Are the pieces there that would interest LeBron if everything else was equal? Yeah. But LeBron, at this stage of his career, we've established, he's either going somewhere comfortable or somewhere fun, and Indiana doesn't check either of those boxes.
5: All right, let's move on to our SEC Media Days portion of Sound Off. And Eli Drinkwitz, not a fan of pickleball.
8: Pickleball is a very dangerous game for... it was a game invented by orthopedic surgeons to create revenue generation. And if they would just use that money on third-party NIL, I could really get behind it.
5: I feel like if anyone has a strong take about pickleball, it's going to be Mark Zeno. Zeno, do you agree with the Missouri head coach?
4: You know, when I first heard pickleball, I just thought it was tennis for old people who couldn't move and didn't want to break a sweat. I found out this is a cult. This is a damn cult in America. These pickleball weirdos are all over the place with their outfits and their little sticks and paddles and the click, click, click, click, click, click, click back and forth. It's not my thing, you know?
7: What is a pickleball outfit?
4: You ever seen the pickleball outfits?
7: Just see, like, shorts and, like, no-sleeve, you know, shirts or something. Like, something just like basic gym gear.
4: Nah, they don't look like they're going to the gym. They do not look like it's... It doesn't look like they're going to the gym. It looks like they're going to something a little more uppity. But, I've never actually played it, so far be it for me to judge it, but it feels very cultish. It's like, you know what it is? Pickleball has become the new CrossFit, right? Like, that's what it is. It's that level of cult.
7: I would agree with that. And it approaches you know, being a vegetarian, doing CrossFit, or attending Syracuse University. You know, how do you know if someone's done those things? Don't worry, they'll tell you.
4: Exactly. What's next?
5: All right, guys, sticking with SEC Media Days. We talked a little bit about this. You brought it up in the break a couple breaks ago. John Sumrall, during his Media Days press conference, was interrupted by a phone going off, and this is how he reacted to it.
9: How things were going to unfold, and you'd be kicked out of our team meeting. I swear. Like, you're lucky I'm not going to throw this freaking podium right now. It drives me crazy. I would say who is that, but I'm not going to embarrass anybody. But no,
5: not going to embarrass anybody, but he did make a big deal about
7: it.
5: Yeah, right. I did read that it was an alarm to take medication, and that's why I got through do not disturb. But a little bit of an overreaction there.
7: No, this is a medication alarm.
4: John Sumrall's intense, and he's going to turn Florida around. I think he's exactly the kind of guy they need. Could he have handled this moment better? Maybe. He claims he was joking. I don't know. There are a lot of the self-righteous Twitter folks running to, defend the president. You don't call him out. That's not like, whatever. I mean, look, every one of us knows if you've ever been to those press conferences and your phone goes off. No, you don't intend for it to, but you're going to get looked at sideways, right?
7: Like you are, of course.
4: Whether it's a valid reason or not, you're going to get looked at sideways.
7: Yeah.
4: So,
7: yeah.
4: The reality is that he probably could have handled it better, but also anybody in that room knows your phone shouldn't go off.
7: One of our college football analysts and longtime and perhaps future NCAA basketball coach on the men's side, Tom Crean, tweeted about it, and he was kind of upset. Well, not upset, but he was pointing out Summerall's reaction. He's like, you can't be serious on embarrassing that person. Do you think they meant for their phone to go off? Did it really need that performative reaction? At least you got laughs at the person's expense. They don't work for you or play for you. Their job is important to them, too. And Summerall responds with, you are right, Tom. I wasn't serious. I was joking. Okay, I don't think he was joking. Like, you have to watch it. Context is important. You have to watch it so you can see the look on Summerall's face. He's pissed.
4: He's intense.
7: He's pissed that the phone went off.
4: I tend to agree with you. I'll say this much, though. The best one of those I've ever seen, you ever see when Derek Jeter answered the phone in the press conference?
7: Why did I know you'd have a Jeter as the best?
4: Well, because, I mean, the guy left his phone up there, and I forget, the reporter's name was Walt, and the phone rang, and Jeter saw it, and he picked it up and answered. He's like, yeah, he's going to have to call you back. You know,
7: I like that. Yeah, that's a good, that is better than the public embarrassment route. But then again, there's a sea of phones, and actually, it sounds like the phone was in the crowd, right? Because it was
4: yes.
7: To the reporter. Yeah,
4: yeah.
7: So it's a different deal. But Summerall, I mean, his bona fides are there. Like you, the winds are on the wall coming from Tulane. He put that program on the national radar, on the map. And if he can do that in Florida, you can be as mean as you want.
4: Yeah, and again, if he turns it around, no one's going to care about this moment. If he starts off losing, they'll refer back to this moment of him being a total jerk, right? That's kind of how this works.
7: You're right, right.
4: All right, that does it for Sound On, Sound Off. 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
1: 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Ben Rice leads the New York Yankees and the Philadelphia to go head-to-head with Kyle Schwarber and the Phillies.
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4: All right, let's turn our attention to Major League Baseball and welcome Jorge Castillo, ESPN MLB reporter. As we are creeping up on the MLB trade deadline here, we are a little bit over a week away from Major League Baseball teams scurrying to the finish here. Jorge, welcome. Look, I am wondering here about the weekend series for the Tigers. Manifestly, only 4.5 out of the final wild card. They do have to leapfrog four teams in front of them. They're starting to play better ball. They're actually a team with a plus run differential on the year. Tarek Skubal hanging in the balance. How does this play out if they have a bad weekend series, or a good one for that matter?
11: Yeah, I don't know if it comes down to this weekend, but if they have a good weekend series, I mean, it just progressing. This is progressing towards them keeping Tarek Skubal, in my opinion. It's tough to pull the plug on a season with expectations when you're this close. So I think this is going to go down right to next weekend, down to the wire. Because, first of all, once you do decide you want to trade Tarek Skubal, if you do, you got to weigh all the offers. And pretty much every team, every contender in baseball wants Tarek Skubal. So you got to weigh the offers. You got to have that bidding war. I think this is going to go this would go down right to August 3rd if the Tigers eventually decide they want to trade him. But to get there, I think they really need to be out of it. They need to feel like, okay, this is not our year. This is not a chance for us to win the American League, because that's the goal. And this is a very weak American League this season. And I think they're just going to try to wait it out and see what they have to decide.
4: Jorge, Boston Red Sox, 15-game win streak snapped last night in the back half of a doubleheader. I mean, clearly at this point, they can't sell, right? Like, they're in this thing now.
11: Yeah, 1,000%. I don't know why they would. I've seen, maybe Chapman out there, Contreras, Sonny Gray. I think you keep all those guys and you go for it, because like I just said, the American League is weak. The Tampa Bay Rays are good. They're 17 games over. The Yankees are 12 games over. I think the Yankees are the best team in the American League once they start getting healthy here. But the Red Sox are in it. And, Garrett Crochet, I read it was reported that he's looking to be back by the playoffs. Obviously, that's not what you want. You want him before that to be ready down the stretch and into the postseason. And then you have Roman Anthony, who's kind of this weird, it's the weird injury. He's not swinging the bat yet. But if you happen to get those two guys for October, those guys, Garrett Crochet was American League Cy Young runner-up. Roman Anthony looked like an all-star last year when he was healthy and on the field. Those are could be the Red Sox two best players. So if you add the trade deadline instead of sell, I think this team could actually be a contender, because that pitching staff is really good. They have some talent in the lineup. I think they need to upgrade that lineup a bit, though, especially at second base. But Wilson Contreras, Willie Abreu, they got some real talent in there, and I think they should go for it. I mean, selling at this point just doesn't make sense.
4: Couple of more in the American League. Jorge Castillo, ESPN MLB reporter. Yankees clearly have needs at the deadline. I'm not sure which direction they go. They certainly could use, everyone's relying on the starters coming back healthy. They certainly need a bat somewhere in this lineup, and probably a little bit of defense. So how do they play it?
11: Yeah, so from what I've heard, the shopping list is catcher, a leverage reliever or two, and a right-handed hitting outfielder. And I think it's really in that order. Now, catcher, it's the obvious. When you say that they need to upgrade the lineup, they need another bat, that's where you get the bat, because – strangely enough, there could be a few solid, to really good catchers available in this trade market, starting, with a Hunter Goodman, a Ryan Jeffers, who's a free agent this offseason, Shea Langeliers, maybe Jonah Heim, Tyler Stevenson. There are some guys out there. I would argue catcher is one of the deeper, if not the deepest, position player group in this trade market, which is strange. You usually don't see that. So I think the Yankees, who have had the worst production offensively from their catchers this season, that is the one area offensively where it's a no doubt, I think, they're going to add somebody there. A leverage reliever or two, I think ultimately what they want is a guy in the back end who is, a top-tier guy. Mason Miller is being thrown around. I think it makes a lot of sense. I think the Padres and Yankees actually match up pretty well in a trade. The Padres will want major league-ready guys, especially starters. And the Yankees have a couple guys, who don't really have in AAA right now, in AA, AAA, and also the major league level once, if Carlos Rodon comes back healthy with Max Fried already back, don't really have spots in the rotation. So I think what the Yankees want is a leverage guy. They don't want a depth piece. They don't want a guy who can throw his middle innings. They have those guys. They want somebody who they can pair with David Bednar, Fernando Cruz, Brent Hedrick in the back end, maybe two of those guys. And then right-handed hitting outfielder, you mentioned, hey, they need another bat. I think this is where they can upgrade a little bit and also give them insurance for both Giancarlo Stanton, who's trending towards returning from this calf injury that he's been out since late April, and Aaron Judge, who we don't know when he's coming back. And it's not 100% guaranteed that he is coming back this season, frankly, because they don't have a timetable for Aaron Judge's return. So you get a right-handed hitting outfielder. You got Jason Dominguez. Spencer Jones was just sent back to AAA. Dominguez is better as a left-handed hitter historically in the majors. Spencer Jones is a left-handed hitter. Trent Grisham is a left-handed hitter. Cody Bellinger is a left-handed hitter. So I think it makes sense for them to get a right-handed hitting outfielder, both for insurance and really just to complement what they have.
4: Jorge, somebody has to win the American League West. It doesn't look like anybody wants to, but who's going to do it?
11: The American League West. What a strange division. I have been high on the Mariners for like 3 years now, and I will not get off that. I'm going to say the Mariners. That's in the Mariners. Their rotation. I know Cal Raleigh's having, his descent will be studied for years to come. What a strange season, from 60 home runs to one of the worst hitters in baseball. I know Rosarena was their only all-star, and Julio's kind of been in and out. Julio Rodriguez has been in and out, been hurt. But I just think that team, that pedigree, what they did last season, falling a game short of reaching the World Series for the first time,
12: That rotation to me is one of the best in baseball, and it has been. I'm going to go with the Mariners. I'll be interested to see what they do here at the trade deadline, but I'll go with the Mariners.
4: He is Jorge Castillo, ESPN MLB reporter, joining us on ESPN Radio and the ESPN app. Switch over to the National League here. The Phillies made this huge surge. They're only four games behind the Braves here for the NL East. I mean, they still feel like a true contender in the National League. What are they going to do at the deadline? What improvements do they need to make?
12: Yeah, so I think the Phillies are the best. The biggest threat to the Dodgers, I think, are the Philadelphia Phillies. I think in the postseason, it's a very top-heavy roster, and we've seen teams in past years with top-heavy rosters with superstars at the top and maybe not the best depth have success in the postseason. And Zach Wheeler, Chris Sanchez, Jesús Luzardo, you know, you got Bryce Harper, and you got Kyle Schwarber, and you got Brandon Marsh, and Trey Turner, if he turns it on here. They got real star power. So I think ultimately what they need is perhaps someone for the back end of the rotation just to eat up some innings here down the stretch. Aaron Nola has really, really struggled this season to the 5-8-2. Andrew Painter has not lived up to his potential. I think a back end rotation guy, maybe a guy who can start a game four for them in the postseason and maybe go in the bullpen otherwise would be of help. I think a right-handed hitter would really help. Maybe someone in the outfield. Or, you know, Taylor Ward makes a lot of sense. Would Luis Robert make sense for them? You know, is Elliot Rommel's going to be available, you know, from the San Francisco Giants, a guy who has been an all-star in the past. And I think like everybody else, like most contenders, they could use some bullpen help. You know, there are a few guys out there. And I'm not talking about top-end guys. You got Yoan Duran, you got Kirkland there in the back end of the bullpen. But some guys, you know, some guys who can give them good innings in the middle innings, maybe set up, maybe to set up roll in the seventh or so. I think those are the three areas for the Phillies. But I think the Phillies are a real, real threat to the Dodgers.
4: Final thought here, Jorge. The Braves, Alex Anthopoulos is always aggressive at the deadline. I know they are looking for another starter. I don't think Tarek Skubal is a fit for them, and I don't think they would really, you know, make that deal. But where do you see the Braves adding?
12: Well, Tarek Skubal, I think, would figure it there. I think, you know, we've seen it when they in 21, when they won the World Series, you know, Ronald Cunha went down, and Alex Anthopoulos got super aggressive in the trade deadline, bringing in Jorge Soler and Jock Peterson. And there was one other guy off the top of my head, I can't remember. But we got aggressive. They ended up winning the World Series. I think, you know, they could use some starter help, the Atlanta Braves. So, you know, that makes sense for a Skubal. Now, again, going back to what we first talked about, it's going to be a bidding war for Tarek Skubal if he is made available. Now, and do the Braves have enough to entice the Tigers and get him? I'm not sure about that. Now, other starters potentially available, Clay Holmes, Freddy Peralta, Robbie Ray. Will Joe Ryan be available? Do the Twins decide, hey, we're actually not going to win this year. Let's actually trade some of these guys. Let's trade Joe Ryan and Ryan Jeffers and a few other guys. I think that's another one. But, you know, a reliever, you know, all these teams, like I said, could use a reliever, maybe another bat. But I think starting pitching is what the Braves are going to prioritize.
4: ESPN MLB reporter Jorge Castillo, thanks so much for the time this morning. We appreciate it.
12: No problem. Thank you.
4: All right. Coming up, I have some things I need to get off my chest, and we'll do that. And mark my words right here on ESPN Radio.
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16: In today's trend watching, some of the big hyperscalers may prove to be quite interesting trades on Wall Street after Google reported its earnings, its parent Alphabet releasing results after the close yesterday, beating in a lot of ways both revenue and profit expectations, but some of the internal components were disappointing. In fact, Google's or Alphabet's free cash flow turned negative in the second quarter for the first time in the company's history as it spends more and more on AI infrastructure. The spend was larger than expected, and that may mean the same for others that are building out data centers, buying chips, software, and the like to build out their AI capabilities. 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

0: 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On a list of Super Bowl contenders, Jeff, good morning. 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
1: Morning, guys. Thanks for taking my call. Zeno, I'm going to give you a winnow here.
0: Okay.
1: In descending order, the AFC, Bills, Jaguars, Chiefs. Descending order in the NFC, Rams, Bears, Packers. One of those six will hoist the trophy at the end of the season. Thanks for taking my call.
0: Well, listen, we have four of the six the same, so, and I'm still willing to bet, James, my six against the field. You have about 4 minutes to decide.
2: What was the bet again? I was going to...
0: You just have to come on air, and there will be a moment where you pause and genuflect and say, Zinna was right, and I was wrong.
2: That makes you want to throw up just thinking about it.
0: I know. Well, that's why I told you. I mean, your whole family is getting dinner on me.
2: I think my reputation is way more on the line than a dinner. But what has to happen?
0: The six teams I said will win the Super Bowl versus the field. You have everybody else.
3: Okay, so
2: I don't think that's what I was betting on. I thought I was betting on something Chiefs-related, though, right?
0: Oh, that's right. No, you're right. I'm sorry. Yes, the Chiefs not to win the division. That's what you were betting on.
2: Chiefs aren't going to win the division.
0: Yes, that's what it was.
2: I still have 4 minutes. So
0: you still have 4 minutes.
2: I think it's time for Mark My Words.
0: It is time to mark my words. Okay, so... The pitch clock is something that is much celebrated by baseball fans everywhere, as it should be. It's sped up the game. It's made it more entertaining. It just has brought a different level of, interest into the game of baseball, making it move a lot faster. We're all grateful for it. But apparently, it is now causing some consternation. Of course, it has to be for a member of the New York Yankees and Jose Caballero, who has tried to game the system. So now, just for clarity, in case you didn't know, the pitch clock is 20 seconds. It used to be, the 20 seconds belong to the pitcher. You get in the box, pitcher can throw the ball. After the first year of doing that, MLB tweaked a little bit, okay, because batters were complaining, hey, he's quick pitching me or I'm not ready and everything else. So now what the rule is 20 to 8 seconds belong to the batter and then 8 down to 0 belong to the pitcher. And in that rule, the batter has to make contact, eye contact with the pitcher by 8 seconds. So Jose Caballero has been doing this little game where he's playing, where he's in the box, not in the box. He's in the box, but he's not looking at the pitcher, so the pitcher can't engage him until he looks, and he waits till 8 seconds. Well, this caused some consternation in the weekend series with the Pirates, causing benches to clear and everything else. Yesterday, in the first game of the doubleheader, he tried to pull it again, and the ump called an automatic strike on him. There was arguing back and forth. Why am I making a big deal out of all this? Because here's why. I'm all for gamesmanship. But when you are batting 230 and you're playing games, you know what it just says? You can't hit. That's it. You need to play games to get a hit. If Cody Bellinger, who's a former MVP and multiple top 10 MVP finishes, wants to do this, fine. If Aaron Judge wants to play gamesmanship, he's batting 340 with a billion home runs, fine. You're Jose Caballero. In the same game you were doing all this junk, you went 0-for-4 with 2 Ks. All it says to me is that you can't hit. And oh, by the way, gamesmanship back in the olden days, you used to get one right in the ear. We're not allowed to do that anymore. So you're leveraging a bad system on top of a system that's changed and just solely in your favor. How about you just get in the box and hit the damn ball? The entire Yankees offense stinks. And this is emblematic of why they stink. Because they're worried about pitch clocks instead of actually getting a darn hit. Like, it's not gamesmanship when you bat 230. It's gamesmanship when you're good. Then you've earned the right to try to get in the pitcher's head. Until then, get up there and get a damn hit. Stop playing these stupid games in the box. It's really annoying. Oh, by the way, Major League Baseball has cracked down on it. And guess what's going to happen, guys? They're going to tweak the pitch clock rule again. Because what do we do in sports more than anything? Make perfect the enemy of good. because there's never going to be a perfect system for this, but we're going to end up this offseason changing the pitch clock rules again. I guarantee it. That's where we are right now. But bottom line is, if you got to play games in the box, just proves you can't hit. All right, James. In your head, we're under a minute. You got to tell me. Do we have a bet or no bet? You can walk away. I won't think less of you.
2: No, I'm in. I'm in.
0: Sometimes the best way you make is the one you don't.
2: I believe in my Chiefs. I'll do it.
0: Okay, so the bet is,
2: you won't let me down.
0: I say the Chiefs will not win the division. You say they will win the division.
2: Yeah.
0: We have the terms. I buy dinner for your family. You owe me. Zeno was right, and I was wrong.
2: If it doesn't happen, you'll never hear from me.
3: I will disappear.
0: I mean, Rach, how many days in a row do you think he's going to call out sick when he sees me on the schedule?
3: I think it's every time he sees you on the schedule.
0: Yeah, I think he'll be out sick for a year.
2: Saving him up.
0: Start banking your sick days now. It's going to be a rough season.
3: No, it's only once, right? He only has to do it once.
0: He only has to do it once, not every day. But I will remind him every single day. That's the point. And that's the most important thing. Rich Eisen Show is up next. It's ESPN Radio, the ESPN.
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8: 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Wall Street is headed sharply lower as oil prices are spiking. The Dow Industrial Average is down almost 600 points. The NASDAQ is down almost 700. West Texas crude and Brent crude are higher after reports of two tankers being struck by missiles off the Saudi Arabian coast. West Texas crude is up more than 5% at $91 a barrel. Brent crude is up more than 6% and is back above the $100 a barrel plateau. Weekly unemployment claims fell last week to 187,000. That's a drop of 22,000 from the week prior, July 11th. Continuing claims, reported with a one-week lag, fell slightly to 1.796 million. That means back-to-back weeks below the 1.8 million plateau. Higher fuel costs have led American Airlines cut its fiscal 2026 outlook. It also shows that raising ticket prices is not enough to maintain profit. And American Airlines shares are down more than 7% in today's trading. That's Your Money Now.
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1: And, you'd be kicked out of our team meeting.
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1: You're lucky I'm not going to throw this freaking podium.
0: With guest host, WWE superstar Seth Rollins, live from the Rich Eisen Show studio in Los Angeles. 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Seth's top five, plus latest news and more. And now, sitting in for Rich, it's Seth Rollins.

0: It's so classy. You know, it's so classy. I love it. Guys, I'm back in the chair.
1: Hey.
0: I'm back. I did it. And this time we didn't have to wait an entire year, you know?
1: That's right.
0: It's just like a couple of months or something like that.
1: Fake injury?
2: Not even.
0: It feels good. No, I have no fake injury. I do have a small back ailment that is legitimate. Legitimate.
2: Oh, you were out here stretching. So.
0: I was.
2: You're either hard selling this or, you know, it's legit.
0: No, this is the real deal. This is legitimate. This is me getting old. This is me hurting myself doing a box jump in the gym. And now I'm trying to get myself together because I got to get a title back in a couple weeks. Actually, right. 1 week. We're like a week away from SummerSlam.
1: Yeah.
0: We are here. Rich Eisen Show. I'm not Rich. I'm Seth Rollins, so it's the Seth Rollins Show. I'm here with the boys. We got Brockman.
1: What up, man?
0: Jeff to see you. We got a good crew. We got a really good crew, and I'm excited to be
1: strong.
0: Here. So, yeah, there he is. TJ just hanging out in the corner.
3: That's what I do.
0: You look good over there, though, man.
2: Did you guys plan this green thing? Like green pants for TJ? Green shirt for Seth? Look at that.
3: Did not. You know, it's funny, speaking of wardrobe, though, I was at Bristol Farms the other day, and the kids were selling, you know, candy outside. And the first, of course, I said, I don't have any money. And I came out, and of course, I was going to buy something because I can't pass them up. And I bought some candy, and he was like, I really like the way you're dressed today. I was like, man, you already got the money.
0: Well, that means it's a real compliment.
3: Yeah, because he was like 12, and they don't just hand those out.
0: No, no. No. That's, yeah, because if he's trying to get your money, he would have done it ahead of time.
3: Exactly.
0: Buttered you up the whole night. And here's the thing about the kids these days. They don't just take the cash, so you can't even use the...
3: Yeah.
0: They got Apple Pay, they got Venmo, they got PayPal, they got the whole thing. They got
3: thing
0: Zelle.
3: Scan your card.
0: Way, yeah, anything. They'll do it all. They got the little thing. It's
3: you know who really gets you in that are the Girl Scouts.
0: Of course.
3: They're like organized terrorists.
0: Oh, man.
1: Absolutely.
3: Because they know you can't say no to them.
1: No.
0: You can't say no, but also they have an incredible product.
3: Yeah, that.
0: I mean, the Girl Scout cookie is an institution.
3: Yeah.
0: Do we have a favorite? Do you guys have a favorite?
1: Tag along.
3: Well, we got a plug named Emma, and she supplies us with some Thin Mints.
0: Oh.
1: Yeah, we're a Thin Mint crew here.
0: That's disgusting.
1: Yeah.
0: You guys are disgusting. Yeah, mint and chocolate don't go together.
1: Really? So you're not with the mint and chocolate?
0: Anti.
1: No mint you. Chocolate.
3: Traditionally, I am. I don't like the ice cream, but the Thin Mint cookie itself, though.
0: Ah, I can't do it.
1: I'm with you.
3: What's your cookie?
1: Mint and chocolate are not. We are simpatico.
0: Samoas, right?
1: Samoas.
0: Or the peanut butter patty. Peanut butter patty.
1: What is it about the mint and chocolate, though? Is it like how it.
0: I don't like mint in a sweet environment. I don't. I love a mint gum. I love a mint mouthwash, a mint toothpaste.
1: Okay.
0: I'll do a savory mint, even like a little mint jelly on a lamb chop. I'm fine with
3: that. That's fancy, right?
0: Oh, yeah. But I will, a sweet mint situation, I'm out. I'm totally out. Me and my wife get along about as well as any couple can get along, I would say. This is our one disagreement. Like, we would get in a fist fight if I said, I'm taking all the mint chocolate out of the house.
3: Out of the house.
0: I would be out of the house before the mint chocolate. 100%. 100%.
3: Here's a clue. If your wife is named the man, you probably don't want to get on.
0: You don't want to. No, absolutely not. Absolutely not. No, there's no chance. I mean, look, if you're married or you have a girl in the house, you know. You know who's boss. You know, happy wife, happy life. That's how it goes.
3: Can I just talk about something real quick? Mint jelly on a lamb chop.
0: Yeah,
3: I wrote that down. That could be some type of fantasy name at some point.
0: The song title, band name, album.
1: Yeah, that's like a Limp Bizkit album.
3: Mint jelly on a lamb chop, bro.
0: Fred Durst, you're welcome.
3: You only get that on a PJ, fellas. You don't get that on JetBlue.

0: follow Rich Eisen's show. You can follow me as well. I'm on social media as well. WWE Rollins.
1: Follow him.
0: On Instagram. 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I'm not on YouTube. YouTube.com/Rich Eisen Show. Let's talk about sports, guys.
1: Yeah.
0: Enough of the mint jelly and cookie chatter. Let's talk about American football. Let's talk about the L.A. Rams, the odds-on favorite to go to the Super Bowl, to win the Super Bowl. We got a lot of football to get through. We're going to talk about some. We got a sleeper draft. We're talk about some sleeper teams or some teams that we think could outperform their expectations.
1: Loving that.
0: That's going to be a lot of fun. I'm excited to see. I'm blind right now. I don't know who these guys are going to pick for their teams. So I'm excited to see who you guys got and what your reasonings are. But let's start with the Rams. And let's start with, I mean, we're on Aaron Donald.
1: We are.
0: Right, that's it. Yeah. We're on Aaron Donald watch. We want to know, is he going to come back? Is he going to play beside Myles Garrett? The coach, Sean McVay, one of the great coaches in the NFL, had a little something to say about it. Let's take a listen.
2: I have crossed paths with Aaron Donald. And, you know, what's special is we have a really special relationship, and it's way bigger than football. I've heard him say it before, and it means the world to me, and I feel the same. It's family with us. He's done so much for me. I love the man he is. I love the husband, the father, the son. You know, he represents a lot of the things that are right. And what he's going to do is he is thinking about this. He's going to go through his process. And the one thing about Aaron Donald is what he does it full speed ahead.
3: Yeah, I had this on as an overreaction Monday topic, that it's a matter of when Aaron Donald comes back, not if. It just feels like all signs are pointing toward he's spotted at the facility. He's really going nuts with the Instagram workout videos. And, you know, it's not that just like he's not throwing up 50s. He's throwing up 110 dumbbells. Mm-hmm. Like, it's not just any old, like, I want to keep my shape workout. This is like, can I endure the rigors of an NFL season coming up workout? That's how it seems. And it's just all the chatter, the fact that it hasn't been completely dismissed. Like, I'm not coming back. It's like, I'm thinking about it.
0: There's too much smoke.
3: Too much smoke.
0: Right? Like, there's too much smoke. There's got to be some flames here. It makes no sense. Now, look, one could argue Aaron Donald has been in playing shape since he retired. Like, the man is an animal.
1: Never fell out
0: of the gym. Like, he keeps himself ready at all times. Like, it feels like he retired just kind of and then stayed ready, waiting for the perfect opportunity to come back is almost what it feels like. And when you've got a beast like Myles Garrett just coming in, Defensive Player of the Year, like, it feels like this is the opportunity to come. I mean, come on, though. You know what I mean? Like, come on. It feels like it's not fair. It feels like we have rigged the system. Can you imagine the two of them on the same defensive line? Do we think we're getting, like, prime Aaron Donald here?
3: Well, TJ, no, we're not going to get prime. We're not going to get three-time Defensive Player of the Year and first-team All-Pro Aaron Donald. But I think just him out there, he's going to make plays, and he's going to draw attention. And even if he doesn't, it all goes to Myles Garrett, now suddenly you're going to block Aaron Donald one-on-one? I don't care if he's 2 years removed from playing. Some of the other defensive players we were talking about yesterday that the Rams have, this is a team that could go for the all-time single-season sack record. You know, Myles Garrett's coming off 23 last season. 25. Why not?
0: Well, I kind of thought this. I came from Good Morning Football just a mere hours ago. And earlier in the week, I think last week, we were talking about this, and I said, I think he has a chance to break his own sack record.
3: Yeah. Yeah.
0: Because, look, Cleveland was not good last year, right? So they were playing from behind a lot of the time, and so you're not going to get a lot of those situations where you know the quarterback is going to drop back and pass,
3: right,
0: because they're just going to run the ball or, you know, whatever. They're not. It's not third and long, right? It's not happening because they're playing from behind so much. So I'm going on the opposite side of that. The offense for the L.A. Rams is elite. Elite. MVP quarterback Matthew Stafford, yep. Puka Nacua, Devontae Adams. I mean, it's It's good. It's really, really good. Yeah. So I imagine if it's anything like it was last season.

0: season where they were, you know, the first in the league in big plays, like, they're going to be playing with a lead a lot of the time, which means all these teams are going to be trying to catch up, which means Aaron Donald, Miles Garrett is going to get more opportunities to get after a quarterback. I mean, that is scary. That is terrifying.
1: Yeah, yeah. You asked earlier, do I feel like he can be prime Aaron Donald? I'm not going to sit here and say he can't. Like, every professional athlete is special, right? And then you always have the 1% who are, like, that much better. But, like Shaq would say, Aaron Donald has G14 classification. I'm not going to sit here and go, he can't be what he was, because we've all seen him working out. So, you know, the strength is there. So that's a big part of that position, right? And the fact that he doesn't have to be the man every single play because, he's got this other genetic freak next to him.
0: Well, that's what I'm wondering.
1: I'm not going to say he can't
2: come back. And it's just when he comes back. Is he going to be right there day one in training camp, or is he going to come in at the end of August?
0: That's my next question.
2: Is he going to float in week 7, week 8? Is it going to be a Thanksgiving situation, and he's just there for the, you know, get his win back at the end of the season, and then he's there for the playoff run?
0: Yeah, what's the holdup? That's the thing.
2: What are we going to do?
0: Yeah. Catching me a little. I'm like, okay, yeah, there's a lot of smoke, but what are we waiting for?
2: Right.
0: Like, what's the – I mean, is he really just not decided?
1: He hasn't decided.
0: Do you think that's it?
1: Maybe.
0: You think he really just hasn't made up his mind whether he wants to come back and play or not?
1: Did we hear something the other day about someone said that if he does it, he doesn't want to come in the middle of the season.
2: Right.
1: He wants to grind with the team from the start.
2: Yeah.
1: So that would lend itself to being we should hear – you know, an answer sooner than later, but
0: yeah, I mean, training camp's right around the corner. We're almost to live football.
2: Yeah, I mean, the Rams report on Saturday, so we'll see if he's there. I don't know. I haven't heard any indication on either side, but you know, he's 2 years removed. It kind of takes a little bit to get your wind back and get your stamina and realize, like, getting hit, Seth, you know, getting hit is a different beast when you haven't been hit for two seasons. I guess it's kind of like when you have kids, right, and you're through the toddler stage, and then you all of a sudden have another kid, and you're like, man, I got to go back into the toddler stage. We were already through this already.
0: Yeah, I think that's the thing of it is, like, I can imagine myself stepping away from wrestling for, say, a year or two, and then I would imagine the mental fortitude that you have to go, okay, I'm now going to step back in, and I'm going to fully commit – not just for myself, but for my teammates. You know, you can't just, like, jump in, jump out. Like, one thing that everybody that's ever played with Aaron Donald has ever said is that he is the best teammate. He is, and, you know, you mentioned he wants to be in the trenches. He wants to be grinding TJ from start to finish. Like, he's not a guy. he's not a Roman Reigns, right?
2: Oh,
0: he just don't want to show up time to time, you know, toss the title around, look at my rings. You know, he's a man's man, right? He's a fighter. He's a Seth Rollins. He wants to be in there in the mix with his boys all the time.
2: Right.
0: So I feel like you got to mentally kind of steel yourself and get ready for that. Like, that's like, okay, to me, that's the commitment more than anything. I think physically, dude, he could go in and do the thing. I think mentally it's like, am I going to commit to what this takes for the entire season, all the travel, put the family stuff, you know, off to the side again after I've done everything that I wanted to do in the league. I you know, I'm a Hall of Famer as it is. So it's like, what is the reward at the end of this for him? And maybe he just misses the game. I don't know. It's quite fascinating.
1: But, you know, like, you know, Big Daddy Kane said, there ain't going to be no half-stepping when it comes to Aaron Donald. Like, he's in this. He's going to be doing it to the highest level again, because anything less is beneath him, I would assume.
0: So, yes.
1: That is, mentally, he's got to prepare himself to go to combat with another man.
2: Yeah, so that takes time to think that out and really, you know, ask yourself, do I want this? Do I want this again? Yeah, all the hanging with the boys and the Sundays, yeah, that's great. But it's the work the other 6 days.
0: It's Tuesday.
2: Getting yourself ready. Yeah, it's Tuesday and Saturday. Like, man, do I want to go through that grind after I've been away from it for 2 years?
0: Yeah, and you know, TJ, like, you're right. There's no half-stepping. Like, he's not in there going to be like, all right, I'll just be half the player I was, and Miles will pick up the slack. Like, that's not the mindset that this guy has.
2: No.
0: Like, he's going to come in and compete with Miles for the share of those sacks. Like, he wants to get after it, you know? He's not like, oh, yeah, Miles, you have the glory. No, no, no. That's not how these alpha elite athletes. He's a team player, but, I mean, he wants to have the most impact he can, absolutely.
1: Like, you know, Charles Montgomery Punk didn't come back to main event Vengeance. He came back because he was going to main event Mania. That's what Aaron Donald's doing right now.
0: Let's not compare those. That's disgusting. That's... That hurts me. That hurts me bad. I don't know. I don't know. It's a very interesting situation. One last question. They're obviously Super Bowl favorites now.
2: Yep.
0: Honestly, the crazy question that I have here is, if he comes back, are we talking about like a proper undefeated season here? Is that out of?
2: Well, I think, you know,
1: it's hard to do.
2: You know, we were here the day that. Teron Armstead was here the day, you know, Miles Garrett got traded, and he immediately was like, oh, they're going undefeated. And that was without the idea of Aaron Donald coming back. So now it's like, okay, well.
1: Well, that was his first blush.
2: Yeah,
1: he actually did the one loss game that gave him.
2: He gave him a lot.
1: Oh, okay.
2: Well, he said they would lose.
1: It was the last game of the year.
2: Yeah, he said. he thought they would be 16 and yeah, we're going to rest everyone. Like, you're not going to be that close and not.
0: No, you gotta go.
2: Yeah.
1: An undefeated season, though, guys. Like, it's been what, 54 years now. Like, I don't know, man. I just don't know if that's ever going to happen. I guess.
0: That's what they said until the Patriots were this close,
1: but I don't know. They didn't do it.
0: Didn't do it. Couldn't get the job done when it mattered most. Oof. That's true.
2: It hurts.
0: Eli got him.
2: Thanks.
0: Again,
2: thanks for that.
1: Some people.
2: remember, I'm on your side.
0: Yeah, we'll be right back.
2: I'm on your side.
0: We'll be back. We'll give Brockman some more help about the Patriots. Mike Vorkanoff coming up next. Great last name. Can't wait to get into him.
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6: Here's the total security of Southern Minnesota weather forecast. I'm meteorologist Megan Mulford. Sunshine mixed with clouds at times today, with daytime highs approaching 76. Winds out of the south, 5 to 10 miles an hour. Mainly cloudy skies expected tonight. Lows dip down to about 59. Sunshine mixed with clouds at times tomorrow. Highs level off around 77. A blend of clouds and sun and dry Saturday and Sunday, with highs in the upper 80s. I'm weatherology meteorologist Megan Mulford. Right now, it's 70 degrees.
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0: Nobody knows. Nobody knows.
1: Right. It was back. Yeah, like a lot of these shows, and I think we kind of pride ourselves on just being, you know, fair and transparent. None of us know LeBron. We don't know what he's going to do.
0: No, we don't. We don't know. We have no clue. But we are back.
1: Yeah.
0: We are back on ESPN Radio, and we are back with a guest.
1: Let's do it.
0: And maybe he knows.
1: He might.
0: Because he's got more NBA information than we do.
1: I got very little.
0: Ladies and gentlemen, the one, the only, Mike Vorkunov in the house.
1: What's up, Mike?
0: Mike, how are you? Seth Rollins, it's good to meet you. Where you at right now, my friend?
2: Seth, good to meet you, too. I'm in lovely Jersey City.
0: Oh,
2: as you can tell from that thing behind my shoulder.
0: There it is. Yeah, they widened out, and we got the New Jersey back there. Fantastic. That's lovely.
1: So don't we always have things, Seth, have to ask, what's the exit, right? Del Tufo? That's
3: Del Tufo, what exit? Jersey City's a little off of the turnpike and the parkway. But what exit is that, Mike?
2: You're gonna take 14 off the turnpike.
3: There you go.
2: And then 14C. Yes, 14C.
0: 14C. Was that one of those exits where there's like up to Q or something like that? Like I'm so lost. Well, Mike, we are talking about LeBron James in here, and we're on LeBron watch, and you know, Brockman filled me in on him saying LeBron was a non-factor if he goes to Miami.
1: Yeah.
0: So we kind of just want to get your take, get your feel. Like, what are we thinking? How are we feeling about LeBron? Where might he go? What are all the whispers saying? And is he really going to be a non-factor? Factor in Miami? Is that crazy talk from Brockman?
2: Listen, I was a little confused. I was at Fanatics Fest last week, and I was sitting through the LeBron live pod taping. And at some point, he was like, somebody on social media said I was going to make it a play-in team. And I was like, there's no way somebody actually said that. I thought he was just creating haters out of thin air, just, you know, for talking points. But now I know where it came
3: from. Mike, he did misquote me, though, Mike. I didn't say wherever he went. I said specifically Miami.
2: Okay.
3: But still.
2: I think it might be a stretch too far to say that'd be a play-in team. The East is definitely going to be interesting. Wherever he goes, it's super competitive. You're right. Like, there's like 10 teams that are all thinking they might be top six seeds and avoid the play-in tournament. But Miami has that problem of we don't know who will be doing the guard stuff for them. That's like my big basketball analysis. But I think if you have Giannis and you have Bam and you have LeBron, they'll be able to figure it out. And I think they'll probably avoid the play-in tournament. It's my guess.
0: Do you feel like Miami is the spot? Is that where we're leaning? Like, what are the odds makers saying? What does your gut tell you? Like, I need to know. I need to know where is he going to go?
2: So it's really interesting. I'm going to give you – this is my analysis. Is the fact that I was actually watching something the other day. It was one of those Netflix shows that was, like, behind the scenes of WWE. And it was your storyline – yeah, about how you planned out your fake knee injury.
0: Mm.
2: And there was like a thing where Triple H is like, only 8 guys know, and that's it. And I think with LeBron, I think there's like 3 guys who know. Mm. I think anyone else is probably lying to. They've done a great job of just like keeping it under wraps. And I don't know. I have no information. I think pretty much everyone out there has no information. And I don't know how long this is going to go. And I mean, Philly, Cleveland, Miami, maybe the Warriors, maybe Minnesota, like all of those seem like plausible shots. And he'll be doing it on a minimum, near minimum contract, which means he'll be one of the best values in the NBA no matter where he chooses. It's just that if he goes to Philly or if he goes to Cleveland, he kind of like picks those teams up into title contender status, Minnesota too. If he goes to the Warriors, if he goes to Miami, it's probably still a little bit more complicated of a path for those teams to get to the NBA Finals.
0: So based on that analysis, it sounds to me like you think he already knows where he's going. But we've had like recent reports are saying like he's kind of waiting to see where some of these chips fall. Like there's, you know, is Anthony Davis going to get moved? Kyrie Irving going to get moved? Do you think he already has somewhere in mind and it's like kind of lock and key until the time is right? Or are there some chess moves at play here that he's waiting on?
2: I thought it was interesting last week. He's like, I'm not going to hold you guys up too much longer, which I took to mean as like he'd announce something pretty soon. Maybe that was more like in the larger picture, you know, like, if it's 3 more weeks in the larger scale of things in 52-week year, that's not too much longer. But here we are. It's been a week. We're still waiting to find out. I don't doubt that he's trying to see if he can get Anthony Davis or Kyrie Irving to join him, or I think those are the reports. But I think he probably has a good idea. Like, it's hard to make those trades, and I don't know why those teams would be motivated to trade those two good players. And, I mean, I don't know how many chips there are to fall, basically. We're in late July in the NBA offseason. A lot of the stuff's happened already.
0: Yeah, that's the other thing. Is like, how long are these teams waiting for him to make a decision? You know, like I saw the other day, the commissioner comes out and he's like, we're waiting on LeBron to get this scheduling done, which, you know, that's pretty wild. But yeah. I get it. You know, you want your best players and your best games in the right times and stuff like that. I understand that. So that's wild. But, like, I mean, how long are we waiting here before we start to, you know, try to rush this thing? Or is it just completely on LeBron's timeline?
2: I think it's on the timeline, because if he's willing to take, you know, minimum or fit into one of the exceptions.
4: The following is a presentation of the Treasure Island Baseball Network.
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1: Break and not the guy who was on the mound at Wrigley on Saturday, and, well, we got him.
2: 3-2 popped up on the infield. Kreidler backs up. He's under it on the dirt. He'll make the catch, and that's a big-time pitch from Taj Bradley. Boy, the pop-up is on it in that spot. Whew, that's a big one, Perk. Taj hugs that red glove to his chest. In the traveling blue jersey, gray pants. Here's the 0-2 pitch. Swung on a miss. He ran it right by him. Taj hops off the mound. The escape act complete here in the fourth.
1: Yeah, that was the second and third out in the bottom of the fourth inning as he stranded Chase DeLauder at third base. He got there with just one down, and Taj was able to buckle and keep him from crossing the plate. Taj Bradley, seven innings again today. Just one run on two hits, five strikeouts on 111 pitches. Just the third pitcher in baseball this season to have 11-plus outings of 99 or more pitches. In his career now against Cleveland in five starts, his ERA against the Guardians sitting at 1.48. He is the Treasure Island Resort and Casino player of the game. 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
4: July 23rd, 1977. Rod Carew deservedly receives a lot of the headlines for the 77 season, but Larry Heisel put together quite the year, including this 442-foot home run on this date.
5: There's a drive hit out to deep right center field, way back out there, and that ball is gone. Center field fence. The Twins lead 10-3, number 22 for Larry Heisel in his 84th RBI over the right center field fence.
4: In 77, Heisel was named to his first All-Star team and led the league in RBI with 119. Harmon Killebrew, Kirby Puckett, and Larry Heisel are the only Twins to finish the season as the league leader in RBI.
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1: 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One other final already in the books from around the majors today. It was the Atlanta Braves notching their 60th victory of the season.
10: Runners ready to take off on contact. 1-1 pitch hit well. Deep right field. Going back. He just took him deep downtown. It's a three-run homer right on into the chop house. Braves take the lead on the three-run bomb by Dom Smith. That is now 5-3 Atlanta.
1: Yeah, the Braves would go on to defeat the Padres 6-5. Chris Sale picks up the victory. He goes six innings in this one, allowed three runs on five hits. He fanned 11. The other game right now, this game in the eighth inning, bottom of the eighth, north of the border at Rogers Center. The Blue Jays trying to avoid being swept in a four-game series at home for the first time ever by the Tampa Bay Rays.
11: The 3-2 pitch. He's hooked on a line, bounces and gets through into left field. Piñango gets the wave. Simpson comes up and will throw to second. And into score goes Piñango. Big fist pump from George Springer. An RBI single, and it's 2-1 Blue Jays.
12: Yeah, he's pumped up over there at first base, and why not?
1: Yeah, and the Jays just added another one. They have a 3-1 advantage here going to the bottom of the eighth. Two other games in the majors later on. They're going to get going soon here in St. Louis between the Cardinals and Diamondbacks. Then later on at Comerica Park in Detroit, the Tigers and Kansas City Royals are going to begin the first of a four-game set there. Starting pitchers in this one, Randy Dobnak and Troy Melton. Unbelievable pitching matchup there. And as one other note, Royals manager Matt Quatraro not going to be with the club today. He's away for personal reasons. Bench coach Paul Hoover going to manage the Royals. That's the out-of-town scoreboard. When we come back, we're going to hear from the Twins manager right here on your home for Twins baseball.
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2: Down 1-0 after the seventh inning. The Twins score one in the eighth, force extra innings. They get two in the top of the 12th. They defeat the Guardians 3-1 to split this four-game series in Cleveland. Let's get some reaction. Our ears on the clubhouse brought to you by Minnesota Corn. Start with manager Derek Shelton on just exactly how would he describe a victory like this.
3: I would say stressful. You don't see extra inning games where neither team scores for multiple innings. But I think you have to give credit to pitching. I mean, the pitching was real. I mean, starts with the starters. I mean, with what Williams did and what Taj did, I mean, if you like pitching, that was two guys going head-to-head, just executing pitches. And, you know, and I got to give our bullpen credit. You know, step up. Jack Anderson, his first career save, he did a really nice job.
2: Yeah, let's hear a little bit more from the skipper on the bullpen. Five different guys came out and tossed a scoreless inning.
3: I mean, I think in Nance's case, he's pitched in leverage before because of the fact of, you know, being in Toronto. But for Jack to be here, what, 3 days and come in and do what he did was huge. Taylor in the middle, I mean, we ran our full gamut of players out there. Vic, we were not going to use today. We were going to stay away from him. Was trying to save Alex Jackson for other things. And you got to give credit. Larnach left on left, stepped up. Kieschel, big hit. Overall, just good team victory to split the series.
2: The game really changed once Stephen Vogt took out Gavin Williams for the eighth inning. Hunter Gaddis started. He was not sharp today. He walked a couple guys, and then Derek Shelton went to his bench, called on Alan Roden to actually hit for Kreidler against Gaddis, but then Vogt came back out and said, you know what, I'm done with Gaddis. I'm going to bring in the major league leading saves leader in Cade Smith, who's got 29. Here's Shelton on how difficult it is for somebody to square up a hit off of Cade Smith like Alan Roden did.
3: I mean, come in off the bench and go against, you know, arguably the best closer in the game right now or the best closer in the American League for sure and go first pitch to tie it up. I mean, I think it shows you that he's ready to hit. I mean, we've talked about, you know, and you guys have asked about the things we like. We like the fact that he's aggressive. We like the fact that he swings a bat, and he showed it there.
2: First major league save for Jack Anderson in just his fifth major league game. How was he able to stay calm in this stressful spot?
4: Just looking back on, you know, experiences I've had in the past in the minors, and you know, I've found that in these, you know, in that game, it kind of goes back to muscle memory a little bit. Just keeping a clear head and controlling your breath, and you know, I always try and keep things pretty slow and under control. I feel like when I speed up and, you know, can't catch my breath and things are going a little quick, that's when, you know, sometimes you can fail. But just trying to keep everything slow and under control.
2: And what does it mean to the righty to get that first major league save?
4: Yeah, it's hard to put into words. It's been a long road, but I just feel really blessed and just really happy.
2: And you heard Chris and Perk talking about it throughout the afternoon. This is one of those swing games you have in a four-game series where if the Twins would have lost, they would have found themselves five games behind the Guardians in the Central. Instead, with the victory, it's only a three-game deficit behind the Twins in the second-place Guardians. Manager knows that this one was a pretty big victory.
3: It's big. You know, yesterday was big. But to be able to bounce back today and split the series here, you know, in such a challenging game, especially the way we played in Chicago, that we did not play well, to bounce back, you know, it's one of the few times going home 3-4 that I think I feel good about it.
2: Yeah, because it was their first win in the season when they've been trailing after seven innings, and they also claim a winning record for the year at Progressive Field with the victory. We appreciate the thoughts there from Jack Anderson and the manager, Derek Shelton. Our ears on the clubhouse, brought to you by Minnesota Corn, continuously working to promote sustainable practices, develop new uses, and maintain thriving rural economies for Minnesota's 24,000 corn farmers. Trip around the bases next here in your home for Twins baseball.
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3: Twins with a fantastic rally today to split this series. They pick up their first victory of the season when trailing after seven innings. They had been 0-43 when behind heading into the eighth this year. Cleveland had been 45-3 when leading entering the eighth coming into this afternoon. Let's circle the bases, brought to you by your local Toyota dealers. At first base, Gavin Williams turned in just the third immaculate inning ever versus the Twins. That came in the fourth inning today. That is where you strike out the side on just nine pitches, and Williams got Byron Buxton, Ryan Jeffers, and Josh Bell. The others to turn the trick versus the Twins, Michael Kopech of the White Sox on July 10th of 2024. He fanned Brooks Lee, Matt Wallner, and Max Kepler to save that game. And then Chris Sale of the Red Sox on August 26th of 2021. He struck out Nick Gordon, Andrelton Simmons, and Rob Refsnyder in the third. At second base, more Gavin Williams, 11 strikeouts this afternoon. That gives him 11 in back-to-back starts versus the Twins, just the sixth pitcher to ever do so. The last was Tyler Glasnow on April 9th of 2024 and July 23rd of last season. Nolan Ryan, the only guy on the list twice, and get this, he had an 8-game stretch and a 3-game stretch where he fanned 11 or more Twins in consecutive outings. Additionally, Williams has struck out 11 in three straight outings overall, the first guy in the majors to do that since Blake Snell in June of 2023. At third base, Taj Bradley struck out 5 today. He's up to 133 on the season through his first 20 starts, just the sixth Twin to fan at least 133 through their first 20 starts to begin a season, joining Burt Blyleven in 75, Johan Santana, who did it 4 times, Francisco Liriano in 2010, Pablo Lopez in 2023, and then Joe Ryan, who's also done it twice. And at home, Jack Anderson picked up the save today, working the scoreless 12th to close out this win and get his first major league save. He's the 12th player to pick up a save for the Twins this season, extending a team record. The 2026 Twins, just the 15th team in baseball history to have 12 different guys earn a save in a season. The Cubs and Dodgers both did it last year. Only four teams have had 13 players ever earn a save in a campaign. That is our Toyota trip around the bases. Toyota, let's go places. Twins return home for a 6-game homestand here at Target Field. 3 against the A's, then 3 versus the Royals. Athletics are struggling, just 3-13 so far here this month. In game 1 tomorrow night, Zebby Matthews and Jacob Lopez, the starting pitchers. Zebby coming off a rough one Sunday at Wrigley when he gave up 10 runs, 8 of them earned on 8 hits in just 3 innings. The loss dropped him to 4-7 on the year. Going to be the second time he's faced the A's. After a good campaign for the rookie last year, Lopez struggled this season. He's 4-4, ERA well over 6. He was actually sent down to AAA for a while for the month of June before being recalled on July 7th. This is going to be his fourth appearance and third start since then. He's 1-1 in his career against the Twins. John Vitas has the pregame show at 6:30. Hope you can join us then. That wraps up the Affinity Plus Federal Credit Union postgame download. For Cal Soderquist, Potter, and John Vitas, I'm Mark Janowski. 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
5: Hit through the right side, RBI base hit, Ryan Jeffers. Twins take the lead, 2-1.
6: And a pitch lined in the left center field. That's going to tie it up. As Bell around first base, ground ball weakly hit should be 2. Keisho, the lead, back to first in time for the Taylor Made. Double play, nicely turned.
5: Byron smashes this ball deep into the left field corner. That one's back towards the fence, and it's off the base of the wall. Byron looping around first, looping towards second. He slides in with a crisp leadoff double.
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7: 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Respectful, thoughtful, and grateful.
8: Love having him on. Matt on baseball. Matt, biggest story this week in baseball, I presume the Sox?
9: The Red Sox, yeah. How about that 15-game winning streak?
8: Wow, yeah.
9: You know, I know a number of Boston Red Sox fans who were just miserable this whole year. And then when they went on their streak,
8: yeah.
9: I have one friend who each day he would just put a number on our chat. And, it, you know, it was 13, 14, 15. And now, wow, they're back in it. They're, if the season ended today, they'd be the third wild card in the American League.
8: Well, 15 wins in a row do a lot for a club, but 15 is tough. But they played a doubleheader, which baseball just doesn't do a lot of anymore. They win in the morning to get to 15 and tie. Afternoon comes up, and that's where they slipped up. Was it? I don't even know. Was weather nice? Was it not? Was it just too much for that team? I mean, that's a lot of pressure and heat. I don't know.
9: Yeah, I think, you know, baseball's hard. And at 15, they just lost, and you're not going to keep winning forever. That would have set the all-time record for the Red Sox, 16-game winning streak.
8: Cool.
9: Instead, they tied the record of 15 set in 1946, which is
8: pretty
9: amazing.
8: Very cool. All right, let's just start with the American League, if you don't mind, then, as long as we're over there. Things are getting me. You look at the American League West, no one over 500.
9: Yeah.
8: Not a team. And we look at the Central, which is always the bottom dweller. At least we have two teams over 500. My Twins were there for a moment last week and not. This is a horrible league. Horrible.
9: Yes. I just, in fact, that's interesting you bring that up. Five teams in the American League have got a 15 or above 500. 10 teams in the National League are above 500. Big difference.
8: It really does, though. The All-Star game proves we still got what it takes at the top, right?
9: Right. Well, as you know, that's about individuals against individuals, really. And the American League wins 3-0 because you still have a whole bunch of really good players in the American League. It's just team-wise.
8: Did you enjoy that? I didn't enjoy the series. You get three runs right away. Nothing happens after that. And here's why, man. In baseball, it's the pitcher's advantage the first time through the order, right? Then the second time. And by the third time, they're generally getting rid of the pitchers now because they've seen them. You do the All-Star game, and 11 pitchers go through. Everybody's warm and hot and got to throw. It's not fair, and it makes it boring, my opinion.
9: Yes. Yeah, no, I'm with you completely. That's why, frankly, I didn't watch the All-Star game.
8: All right.
9: As a baseball fan, I didn't watch the Home Run Derby, although I kept track of what happened because that's always a little bit interesting. But, yeah, I used to like to watch it just to see all of the best players in the game on the field together. That was pretty cool. But as an actual game play, it's just not very interesting.
8: Yeah. Will New York overtake Tampa Bay? What are I mean, there was a really – Boston, obviously, we just talked the 15-game win streak. They might come back down to earth. Is that just a two-team – who do you think, New York or Tampa? A Judge should be coming back.
9: Yeah, I don't know. I keep seeing updates, but there's no timetable for his return, and that's a huge gap.
8: Oh, yeah.
9: If he comes back, I think they're the favorites in the division. If he doesn't, I'm not sure they are.
8: Yeah, fair enough.
9: To be honest.
8: The real league where things are happening in baseball, the National, people don't talk about them enough. The Milwaukee Brewers.
9: Yes.
8: One game away from having the best record in baseball. That's following the Los Angeles Dodgers, for heaven's sakes. What's up with the Brewers? That's great.
9: Wow. You know, every year they're good. Every year they're up there. I think they're a well-managed organization, clearly. They've got really, really good leadership. Their team this year, I mean, could you name a star?
8: That's what I'm saying. No, that is my point with the Brewers. They're just sneaky good, and you don't get the talk. They don't end up on ESPN like anything Ohtani does. You know, boom. They're just a good ball team.
9: They're a good ball team. They draft well. You know, they've got arguably the best pitcher in the National League, Mizorowski now, who throws every pitch over 100 miles an hour. They've got a young guy, Kyle Harrison, who sort of used to be a top draft pick and now is finally coming into fruition this year. They get the key hit. They play great defense. They do everything well.
8: Well, and that being said, they have the second best, you know, run differential. They have 100. They're up 133, and they're behind the Dodgers. I get that, but they're just wiping everybody else off the plate. The Dodgers are the Brewers are something to watch.
9: Yeah.
8: Would you think they could beat the Dodgers if they got to the division?
9: You know, the Dodgers have so much depth, it's hard to say. But, you know, going into a playoffs, it's always said that if you have two strikeout dominant pitchers, you can do well in the playoffs. And they have those on their staff. And they do have one star, this guy Jackson Chourio, right, who's a 40 home run a year guy, and he's 23 years old. So he's going to anchor their offense for a number of years. Yes, I think they can compete.
8: Does it hurt the Dodgers at all that they're 11 and a half games ahead and there's just really no pressure with 60 games to go that, you know, they're just that will they be finely tuned by the time they get there? Milwaukee's going to have to play for this and the Braves are going to have to play for there.
9: Yes, and momentum makes a difference, right, when you get to October. I think the Dodgers don't play for the regular season, right? They've got so much depth, they want to make sure all of their players are healthy for the playoffs. So I think it helps them.
8: Oh, okay.
9: They can rest the people they need to rest. They've got, you know, 6-7 starting pitchers who all can be dominant. So I think they're in good shape. They just want to make sure everybody's healthy for the playoffs.
8: Where does the Braves, your team, where do they sit in that group of three? I mean, they're not fine season, 12 games over 500. I mean, or 17 games over 500. There's nothing wrong with that in baseball.
9: But, no, I mean, they were the dominant team for the first couple of months, remember? And then they went through this patch where they played poorly, they had a lot of injuries, and now they're starting to play pretty well. They're about to get Acuna back, maybe a pitcher or two. We didn't talk about the trade deadline coming up next week. They will be in the market for – they need a playoff-caliber pitcher. And, you know, I know it's a dream of mine. If they're able to figure out a way to get Tarik Skubal from the Tigers
8: – they're talking about him being on the block. Okay, I read something.
9: Watch out going into the playoffs.
8: So you're still rooting for the hometown squad. I love that. I appreciate you coming on the program and chatting with us, Matt, all the time. I really do.
9: Thanks, Al. It's great to be here, as always.
8: Always. We'll see Matt. Matt in 2 weeks on the Al Travis Show.
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14: Minnesota News Network, I'm Sean Maloney. The biggest economic hit from wildfire activity in Cook County is being felt by Boundary Waters Outfitters. Visit Cook County Executive Director Linda Jurek says the closure of the Boundary Waters has brought business to a halt for many operators.
15: That is our biggest concern right now as far as a really big smack to our economy is our outfitters that are unable basically to operate right now. They can't get people in the forest. Their canoes are sitting on their racks idle.
14: More information on what Cook County has to offer can be found on the Visit Cook County website. A federal judge has sentenced Vance Belzer to 2 consecutive life terms plus 40 years for the June 2025 attacks that killed former Minnesota House Speaker Melissa Hortman and her husband Mark and wounded State Senator John Hoffman and his wife. Before sentencing, Belzer apologized, but some supporters of the victims walked out of court. And some access is returning to Minnesota's Boundary Waters after wildfire concerns forced to full closure earlier this month. The Superior National Forest says select day-use entry points in Cook County will reopen Monday. Overnight permits remain canceled through July 29th. This is Minette.
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8: Should have asked Matt, but I don't know how much he follows along with the Twins, I mean, particularly. But are we buyers or sellers? 5 games out of the arguably worst division of baseball. 5 games out. You want to make a charge. It wouldn't take much. Get yourself a couple of middle relievers, and all of a sudden you're taking the division. It's right in your grasp. Are we going to just stand steady and just hope? We'll find out a lot coming up here in the next 2 weeks before the trade deadline. Thanks, Matt, coming on. Matt on Baseball. Coming up in a moment. I don't know what happened to Stunt, but I know I've got him. Jake and the Barbecue Show. It's next. Comments, questions, let me know. Al at AlTravisShow.com.

I'm Dan Loney with Your Money Now. Both Tesla and Alphabet had rough days on Thursday, following up on disappointing quarterly reports. Tesla stock fell 14.5% today and lost $200 billion in market cap. Meanwhile, Alphabet was down 7.1% and lost almost $300 billion in market cap. Both companies reported negative free cash flow and higher CapEx spend in those earnings. New data from the U.S. Department of Labor suggests that a jump in weekly earnings growth is there for lower and middle-income families during the second quarter of the year. Weekly pay for those at the 25th percentile rose 5.5% and 4.5% for those at the median. That compares to an only 1.5% gain for high earners. Wall Street had a rough day. The Dow Industrial Average fell 507 points, ending the day at 51,711. The NASDAQ lost 553 points. The S&P 500 was off by 90. And that is Your Money Now.

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7: Oh, and are the pillows feather or foam?
8: Yes.
7: Sorry, which one?
8: I don't care.
7: I'm sorry?
8: I don't know.
7: I was just asking.
8: And I'm very much looking forward to the moment when that stops.
9: It doesn't matter.
7: I don't know what to get you. And
9: it matters. It matters.
7: It doesn't matter. Just get us something. There's a registry. You go on it, and you pick something!
10: The music says it all. Once again, it's time for the barbecue show. Today we've got Jake with us. Jake, how are you?
11: Good morning,
10: my boy. How are you today?
11: I am excellent. How are you this fine day?
10: I can't complain. This weather is so much better for me. 75, little sun, little clouds. I don't care. It's gorgeous. I don't remember as a kid 90 degrees boiling me like it does now, but I can't stand 90 and humid. Just cannot stand it.
11: I'm a firm believer that you are allowed to complain about the weather, and you can complain that it's cold in January and February, or you can complain in the summer, but you can't do both because then you're just a whiner. You got to pick one.
10: Well, and okay, then I will take one. The summer's the harder one to deal with, and here's why. In the winter, no matter how cold it gets, you are allowed to put more things on. But I'm telling you, I know this for a fact, there's only so much you're allowed to take off before the neighbors complain. There's a, you know, so I would go summer's harder because of limits. Is that fair?
11: I totally agree. 1,000% agree. Yeah. No, I'm on board. The heat, I'm not cut out for the heat. I'm not made for the heat.
10: Now, I just don't remember it being this, and again, old people say this stuff. I don't remember the cold being as cold as the hot being as hot as I get older. I don't know if your body just gets tired of it, but as kids, you just did whatever you had to do. I don't recall whining about it. I'm a whiner.
11: Well, kids are resilient, man. They're tough.
10: Yeah, they got, yeah.
11: And we're not. We're just old.
10: Well, I got that. I'll give you that. I'll give you that.
11: We're just old.
10: A little complaining. Maybe people can learn from my barbecuing mishaps. And I don't even know if it's a mishap. So, racing home yesterday after the golf round, I told the wife I would put a roast on the Traeger. Okay?
11: Nice.
10: I thought so. Go out of my way on a golf day, which is my day. Race home, got her heated up, seasoned up, put on. I will tell you this. I'm changing as a human with this barbecue stuff. Before you guys, I would have opened that lid up 40 times, you know, just checking it and ruining it. I did not. But probe in that thing, put it on, 40 minutes later, go out and hit the probe numbers. And, oh, look at that. It says online 135 is medium rare. Mm-hmm. So I got to buy a Hondo. I opened it up to flip it over so I can get the tracks on the other side. I like the look. Put it back down and never looked at it again. Came back 20 minutes later, put it on right at 130. Because it says take it in and let it rest, right? Give it five extra. Right. This sounds like I did everything perfect. I don't think the thermometer was in the center of the cut. It was probably just hanging on the top because it hit the number 130. I pulled that bad boy off, let it sit for 5 minutes. It didn't get bloody. It didn't. But when you cut it, it was rarer than medium rare, and the wife made a comment. And I'm thinking, how do you know when the probe's right there in the middle? I think it was too close to the end. I don't know. I sucked it up.
11: That's a tricky one because folks could sometimes, with a piece of meat that's not real big, the problem some people have is they push it too far and you get down towards the bottom and you get closer to the heat, and that could be an issue. It's just, you just kind of got to look at it and gauge it. One thing that helps to get the probe in the correct place is to probe it before you put it on. When you still got it on your cutting board or your workbench and you season it, then probe it so you can get a good look and you know exactly where you're at. You're not reaching into the smoker and trying to get it
10: in. But it was the second time, right? I think I had that correct on the beginning when I put it in, but when I went out at halftime and flipped it, pulled that probe out and then put it back in, because it was really hot, I don't think I got it all the way. Now, this being said, and this is what I told my wife because I'm trying to make a big save here, it wasn't ripping blood. It was rarer than medium rare. I said, hon, you're going to nuke this thing up when we eat it tomorrow for sandwiches, right? And she goes, that's a good point. So later in the night, she had to heat some up. 1 minute in the microwave, it was perfect. Now, I'm not saying that's a barbecue show's thing, is make sure you have a microwave handy. But you can't take it backwards, so you can bring it forwards, right? A little red, you can bring it forward with a nuke. It tasted great, but I got to find a way when that thing's hot to get that thing in the middle, because I end up pulling it out 5-10 minutes early.
11: The other thing I would tell you is, especially if you're using an instant read, you're not putting a probe in that's plugged into your Traeger that tells you constantly where the temp's at.
10: Yeah.
11: If you're instant probing it, probe that thing 2 or 3 times in 2 or 3 different places to get multiple reads just to confirm that you're not. Also, that'll help you if you have a good size roast and you stick it, on the left side and it says, 130, and you stick it on the right side and it says 120. You've got a hot spot, and you can turn it, and you can kind of adjust it that way. I do, at our house, whatever we do steaks, not as much anymore, I guess, but at any rate, whatever we do steaks, I typically do an extra one, and I cook that thing to just above rare with the exact reason you're talking about, knowing that it's going to get reheated the next day is great. The other thing you can do is if you've got a big roast, especially if it's just the two of you, and you've got a full roast, and you're like, there's no way we're eating this in one setting, cook it to the temp you did, and then cut a piece of it off and set it back on for a few minutes and take the rest out and then leave that for leftovers. And then you can kind of bring it back up to the temp that you want as well. So it's kind of do it in stages, so to speak.
10: I don't know if you're a scientist or the mad scientist on this, but my other question is, when you have bone in, you bring up a steak, a T-bone or something like that, why is it that the bone part it gets less done? I would think that, the heat would be able to conduct up from the bone to that meat easier because there's, a difference there. But it doesn't, right? I mean, it seems to me that anything near the bone is where you're going to have, you got to probe at the bone. Otherwise, you're going to have that whole not cooked. How do you do the bone?
11: You would think that the bone would conduct the heat, and it actually doesn't. It absorbs the heat and pulls it away from the meat. And so, yeah, anything with a bone in, it's always going to be lower near that bone. And as far as the mad scientist's secret technique for getting that perfect next to the bone, I have not found one. You know, my thing is I cook it till it's right there. Sometimes if I've got a really rare T-bone or a porterhouse, I might throw the I might cut a wide path around the bone and throw the bone back on the flat top or back on the grill and let that kind of go to overdone.
10: Okay.
11: And then it makes like a little nice little snack stick.
10: I like that. I know exactly what you're talking about. But back to if you're not doing the snack stick idea, which, by the way, Jake, you should trademark that, the snack stick. Would I be if you probe to the center of the steak is one thing, but by that bone it's going to be 10, 15 degrees. Do you then probe it by the bone so you know at least the steak's cooked all the way through and you're going to accept medium rare at the bone? It means a little rare or medium.
11: I'm going to go.
10: What are you going to do?
11: I'm going to go. First of all, I don't probe my steaks. I do it all by touch.
10: You just rub. How do you do that? You never open the thing up. Leave the grill shut.
11: First of all, my steaks I don't do with a closed lid ever.
10: Oh.
11: I do them as hot and fast as possible.
10: Oh.
11: Unless I'm doing a reverse sear, which I do like to do sometimes to mix it up, where I'll take the steak and I'll put it like on my smoker, and I'll smoke it to, I'm not really even looking for a temp, but I'll smoke it to like maybe 90, 95, somewhere in there, and then I'll take it off and let it rest, and then I put it on a super hot flame just to get that sear.
10: Okay.
11: But otherwise, I don't, my thing is get it as hot and as fast as possible, so you get a good sear on there, and you're still going to get a little of that bullseye effect where it's more done, by the edges.
10: Sure.
11: But
10: not the
11: same. Looking for that perfection in the middle is kind of what I do. Matter of fact, here's a great tip. If you have a gas grill, first of all, you should be doing your steaks on charcoal or flat top or in a cast iron pan. But if all you have is gas grill, gas grills have what Weber has ingeniously called the flavor bar, which is that little triangular bar that sits over the flames. There's a bunch of them running in there.
10: Yep.
11: What I do is if I have to cook steaks on a gas grill, I'll take the grates off. They're usually two or three pieces.
10: Yeah.
11: And then I take one grate, I turn it sideways, and set it on top of those flavor bars so that my grate is down closer to that flame. Because your average gas grill, if you're lucky, you're going to get 625, maybe 650 if you're lucky.
10: Yeah.
11: That way, you're closer to the flame, you get more heat, you get a better, faster sear.
10: There's a tip.
11: That's a good tip.
10: All right. I want to go to break. I did see on the Barbecue Show Facebook page, you're going on a camping trip.
11: You're
10: looking for things to discuss on the camping trip. But I think to myself, how many ways can Jake cook a hot dog? We'll find out after this on the Al Travis Show.
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16: Being an Army Ranger is a very fast-paced lifestyle. I was clearing a weapons cache in Haditha, Iraq, when the building collapsed on me, burying me alive. I spent 6 months in the hospital and a year of recovery. When I was separated from the military, I just felt like I was useless because I only had this one thing that I was supposed to do, and then that one thing was taken away from me. And then one day, I got a call from Wounded Warrior Project. They asked me to come to a workout, and I decided that I was going to get better, both physically and mentally. 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
14: It's nice to know a guy that knows a guy. Al Travis.
10: We've got him, Jake. And we're talking, of course, the barbecue show. He's one of the big dogs. Jake, you're going evidently camping. And you're talking about how you're going to barbecue up there. Quick question, where are you going, first up, General, if we can ask?
11: I'm going to the tropical locale of Cresco, Iowa.
10: No, south for the Boundary Waters. Okay, so you're going to go camping. Are you a guy who then will bring what? A little Weber? I guess I see you probably carrying your own. Will you bring a Weber along? Will you bring charcoal along? Will you bring wood along? What is your flame of choice?
11: So it depends on the situation. The event this weekend is an event. It's I think there's 20 or 30 of us that are all going on this canoe trip.
10: Oh, all right.
11: So I know one guy is bringing a Blackstone. So I'm literally going to bring – the only thing I'm bringing is some charcoal. I always bring a bucket of charcoal. By the way, pro tip, take your charcoal out of the bag and put it in a sealable 5-gallon bucket or a charcoal container. But anyway, I do that because I like to cook on the open fire.
10: All right.
11: And the Blackstone is nice for, you know, breakfast and things like that. But you can go different ways.
10: You're going to a park. How do you know what you have for the grilling situation? Yeah, your little picture there shows a nice little stand-up pop-up grill over the heat. I got that. Sometimes in the parks they got those stand-up ones, you know, the metal grates that the birds crap on all day long when you're not around. Mm-hmm. How do you know what you've got there, and do you have one that you bring your own, a little pop-the-legs-out stand-up grill? What do you have?
11: Typically what I will bring, depending on the length of time and what I'm in the mood for, is I always bring a grate off of one of my grills, just like your round Weber grate. Bring a grate with you. If it's easy to pack and it doesn't take up any room. I also bring a cast iron pan, like a skillet.
10: Yep.
11: And sometimes I'll bring a Dutch oven, depending on if I want to like make bread or a big, you know, stew kind of a thing. What I do is, I like the live fire. I will build my my fire and I'll put some charcoal in there first, just to give me a consistent solid coal bed.
10: Yeah.
11: And then I'll just use, you know, basic firewood. Sure. If I'm getting fancy, I might bring some hardwood chunks from home and throw those on to add a little extra smoke. But if you then use some rocks or whatever to prop it up and get yourself a nice level surface, you can put your grate right over the fire then, that way. And then you can cook. And a lot of what I'll do this weekend will be just the cast iron skillet.
10: But isn't the issue, the coal's leveling that out, I guess I kind of get that. But, like, again, I'm looking at your picture. You throw logs on there and this and that. You bought the Quick Trip five, you know, sticks for whatever. How do you do with the consistency and the heat and handling the heat and how hot it gets? You know what I'm saying? Is everything a quick flash burn then in this situation?
11: Typically for me, again, unless I'm going to do like some bread in a Dutch oven or something where I'm just going to put that Dutch oven in the coals and throw some coals on top of it for, you know, a couple hours. For me, I typically go more hot and fast on a campfire. Okay. The consistency part for me helps with the starting with a bed of charcoal, because then you've got a consistent, you know, coal base, so to speak, that you can use. And just like in any other situation, I'm going to push the fire to one side, so I've got a hot zone and a cooler zone, so I can, you know, so I can kind of move things around. And if you're using a pan, especially a cast iron, you know, fry pan slash skillet, that helps a lot, because the cast iron holds the heat more consistently. You're not going to get those big flares of heat up and down. Once that pan gets hot, it pretty much holds that temperature really, really well.
10: All right.
11: So, and they're easy to clean up. They're, you know, they're a good way to defend yourself against a bear or whatever they have in Iowa.
10: Will you do three meals a day and then on a fire like that?
11: Yes.
10: Okay. Good to go.
11: Yeah. I absolutely love it. It's kind of fun. It's about, you know, caveman, back to your roots sort of thing. I mean, fire.
10: With a skillet. With a skillet and wood chips. That's what the caveman did. I got to ask one thing before I get you out of here, because it's driving me a little crazy. It's on your Facebook page. Evidently, you and Stunt talked to the barbecue ninja, and there's a picture of this guy. What in God's green earth is he cooking there? It's a snake? Slash turkey. Is that an alligator? Seriously?
11: That is an alligator. That's a small alligator. The one with the picture, I think he said, was about a 50-pounder, about 4 feet. Those are the best, like, apparently, because they're still nice and tender.
10: Oh, out of curiosity, it was down in Louisiana. Where do you get an alligator? Where do you get an alligator that looks like, and why don't you make it not look like an alligator? It looks like they skinned an alligator.
11: That's exactly what they did. Yeah, he talks about it on our show last weekend. He stuffs the tail. He pulls he takes the tail and he gets all the fat off of it, and then he slices the tail open and he stuffs it full of you know, whatever randomness he wants to concoct or create, and he smokes it, and it's amazing. He also, I will say, the barbecue ninja Craig gave us a great recipe for smoking raccoon.
10: Well, there's something a guy needs in his back pocket. You want to be caveman? Pull that out on your trip.
11: I would suggest you do that at your own, you know, your own risks. But what the heck?
10: Curiosity? Did he mention how much does it cost to buy a 4-foot alligator?
11: Well, he hunts them. Okay. He's in Mississippi, and when he's not cooking and grilling, he's hunting. He's a big avid alligator hunter. He loves hunting ducks.
10: That's a bad man right there. You talk about going out to Iowa and cooking on a skillet, and you're caveman bad. This guy is literally eating an alligator that he caught. Wow, Wow. Okay,
11: why not?
10: For folks who don't want to see it, it's amazing. The BBQ Show on Facebook, go there, hit the button, you go to the picture section, and you'll see him using seafood sprinkled to put on. All right, I'm in awe right now. Jake, I thank you a ton. The BBQ Show, where do we get it? Where can we hear it when you and Jake go at it?
11: Well, you mentioned it already. Yeah. 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
10: I appreciate you, my friend. I really do. Thanks for coming on the program.
11: Hey, you bet. Have a great day, Al.
10: Yeah, have a good, great trip.
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26: I'm Christine Lisi. The best way to describe the opening statement of LSU coach Lane Kiffin today at SEC Media Days: the long and winding road. It was 16 minutes during which he said he now regrets his messy exit from Ole Miss when he fought to coach the Rebels in the college football playoff even after the taking the LSU job. Regarding his comments to Vanity Fair in May that some elite recruits weren't interested in playing at Ole Miss because of its lack of diversity, Kiffin said, bad timing, bad usage of the word. Kiffin's performance, not great today. According to Paul Feinbaum, show host, Paul Feinbaum.
27: That was an absolutely pathetic answer that Lane Kiffin gave. He essentially called Ole Miss racist and said players didn't go there because of that. And that's why one reason why he was looking for, or the parents and grandparents told him that. Just to try to equivocate and say it is what it is, bad usage of words, it's pretty poor.
26: With the August 3rd MLB trade deadline approaching, Tigers ace Tarek Skubal said today his preference is to remain with Detroit and try to win a championship.
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29: This is Freddie and Harry.
31: Mike T, it's the off-season. It's a Saturday. You're at home by yourself. No one's there. It's quiet. You can do anything that you want to do. How many candles are you lighting? And what's the go-to scent?
32: Wow. I didn't think we were going to go there in mid-July.
10: Me neither.
32: I want to go with the Yankee candle scent that you used. Ooh. But we violated multiple fire laws at the old Seaport studio. So whatever you add, I'm in on that.
31: I didn't know you couldn't light candles in the studio. My very first time in the studio ever. I brought about two or three candles. I lit those bad boys. So every time we had people coming in, they was like, oh my gosh.
10: Uh-huh.
31: The ambiance. It's nice in here. It smells good. Next thing you know, we get an email from the up top people.
10: Yep.
31: You cannot burn candles in the studio. It is a fire hazard.
10: The room actually smelled really good.
31: It did.
29: This is Freddie and Harry.

0: 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That case is made for the Browns, the Cowboys, the Giants, whoever your team is. 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You can do that at 888-SAY-ESPN, 888-729-3776.
1: Listen, Ronell, I promise you, man, I am not laughing at you. You know, I'm laughing at the situation, okay? So just keep that in mind, Ronell. You are our guy.
0: Absolutely.
1: We cherish you. We respect you. It just tickled me a little bit. That's all.
0: A little bit?
1: A lot.
0: Thank you.
1: A lot.
0: You were trying to hold it in like somebody trying You were trying to hold it like somebody trying to hold in a sneeze in church during the preacher's sermon. That's what you look like, almost giving yourself a hernia.
1: But I just went to think about the Browns and all the craziness that has gone on within that organization over the years on top of years on top of years.
0: Yeah, well, they are still going to be a pretty good defense, even without Myles Garrett. But will they make this list?
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3: Number one, we all know who it is. It's Myles Garrett. Unfortunately, now with the Los Angeles Rams.
4: Do I need to explain this one?
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2: To the top five offenses.
5: 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Rams.
6: To me, this is a no-brainer. 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
7: Everything he just said. The Rams are awesome. Are also my number one. We finally agree.
2: And everything in between. This is ESPN Radio's NFL Rankup. The top five defenses.
0: So what would be my top five defenses from 5-1? Going into the 2026 NFL season that is literally less than 48 days away, I get a chance to cook in that kitchen. Harry Douglas has his knife. He has his fork. He has his bib. He has his plate. So settle down and sit on in for my top five defenses.
2: Number five.
0: The Patriots are at number five. Versatile, disciplined defense. They may not have that star, but they're really good as a unit. And then they go out there and add all-pro safety Kevin Byard, and they bring in veteran D-lineman Draymond Jones. So now you add those two guys to Harold Landry III and Milton Williams and Corey Durden, Christian Ellis, Robert Spillane, an underrated linebacker in the middle of that defense. Christian Gonzalez, maybe the best man-for-man guy, not named Patrick Surtain or Derek Stingley Jr. in the National Football League, the cornerback position. This defense is fast. They are tough. They are elusive. That is 60 minutes of hell playing that defense. I have the Patriots at number five.
2: Number four.
0: I don't want them this low, but I'm going to put them this low. Even though they upgraded their secondary with Jalen Watson and Trent McDuffie, and they added a certain guy by the name of Myles Garrett to the Rams defense. So, yeah, all those shootout games they had last year, the defense not going to be part of those AFL kind of games. They're not going to be doing those 35-31s, 28-25s. I still got to see what it's going to look like. I think it's going to be pretty good, the defense of the Rams. Last year, they were not a top-10 defense, even though they were 6 in points per drive and 3rd in takeaway rate. But too many times, they gave it too many big plays and too many long drives. That's going to come to an end with that Rams defense. They weren't top five that last year. They'll be top five this year. I got them at number four.
2: Number three,
0: the Denver Broncos defense. It's still pretty damn good.
1: Hello.
0: It doesn't matter what. Run defense, pass defense, sacking the quarterback. You go out there and you swear at times you're playing 13, 14 guys on the defensive side for the Denver Broncos. Their scheme with Van Joseph is tremendous, and the players make that scheme. And keep an eye on Malcolm Roach. Mark my words, he's going to have a big year. Nick Benito is their dude coming off the edge. He's going to get a lot of attention. Zach Allen is one of the best interior defensive linemen in the National Football League at that right defensive end. But Malcolm Roach is going to benefit. So much attention paid to those guys. And Alex Singleton in the middle linebacker spot. And then that secondary, Lord have mercy, Patrick Surtain Jr. at one corner. You got Jaquan McMillan at a nickelback. Riley Moss at the left cornerback. The two safeties will knock your head off legally in modern NFL when it comes to Talanoa Hufanga and Brandon Jones. This defense believes they haven't scratched the surface of how terrific they're going to be. And they were pretty damn good last year. I got the Broncos at number three.
2: Number two.
0: Why do we keep forgetting about the Seattle Seahawks? 10 full-time starters are coming back. And then they had the absolute nerve to draft Bud Clark and Julian Neal. How about the rich getting richer and a lot of these guys now have a big-time contract, which means they could be together for another year or two. They led the NFL in fewest points per drive and led the NFL in third down stops. That means their offense got the ball back very, very quickly to wear down opposing defenses. There are plenty of times the defense will be on the sidelines like this, waiting for the offense to get off the field so they get back out there so it could be a three and out to get the offense the ball back again. We talk about terrific personnel, and the way it comes together under Mike McDonald, that Seahawks defense, they are nasty, they are fierce, they are tough, and they still feel disrespected. I have them at number two.
2: Number one,
0: the Houston Texans.
1: Mm.
0: Nothing against anybody else. They rank first in yards allowed, second in scoring 2025. You know about Will Anderson Jr. They have, in my opinion, the best bookends that can get at their quarterback when you got Danielle Hunter on one side and Will Anderson Jr. on the other side. And then what do the Texans do? What can we help ourselves with? Let's draft Caden McDonald and give depth to the defensive line.
1: Stud, too.
0: And then they said,

0: regular season. So, HD, I got the Patriots at 5, Rams at 4, Broncos at 3, Seahawks at 2, and Texans at 1, my top 5 defenses in the NFL.
1: Okay, now Freddie Coleman. I like your list. I really do. The Patriots, they're always going to be good. Their head coach, Mike Vrabel, is a defensive-minded guy. You just look at what they were able to do last year throughout the playoffs versus the three opponents before they actually got to the Super Bowl, and they were outstanding because it's not like Drake May and the offense did their job, but exactly. That defense certainly did theirs.
0: They got worn down the Super Bowl, in my opinion. They did.
1: 100%. Yeah. The Los Angeles Rams, this is a good pick, too, because of the additions that they made on their team. Their defensive coordinator, Chris Shula, does a great job as well. The Broncos are outstanding. Seattle's outstanding. The Texans are outstanding. Here's a team that I don't want people to forget about.
0: Okay.
1: And a lot of people might because the quarterback position was just that damn terrible. Minnesota Vikings.
0: Yeah, could they get Caleb Banks and Donnie Armas?
1: Oh, my gosh.
0: Yeah, adding
1: two defensive linemen that are heavy-handed, very physical at the point of attack, and can win one-on-one. Those two guys are going to play instantly for the Minnesota Vikings. So, you know, Brian Flores and the job that he's been able to do, being the defensive coordinator, they brought him in a few years ago to resurrect that defensive unit. He's done that and more. And if it wasn't for bad quarterback play, the Minnesota Vikings would have won the NFC North. They won 9 games, basically, in my opinion, off their defense. So the Minnesota Vikings, I know we hate to do this, but I will put the Patriots 5A, and I will put the Vikings as 5B. I think they're on the same line.
0: When I got the number 5, I had to split between 3 teams. The Patriots, the Vikings. Can't forget about the Eagles, man.
1: Yep, Eagles as well.
0: I know they lost Jalen Phillips. But they get Jonathan Greenard from the Minnesota Vikings. They bring Reek Woolen to help the secondary. Jalen Carter, if he's healthy, we know what that boy can do. Jordan Davis really came into his own. When Jalen Carter wasn't healthy enough, Jordan Davis is eating offensive lines alive in the middle of those offensive lines.
1: I think we're going to see another version of Jalen Carter this year.
0: I think,
1: the mature way.
0: Yeah, like, that's
1: a lot of things to learn from, you know, late at Georgia, early on in his career. But when you witness and see your compadre and Jordan Davis get read up and get paid,
0: you want yours.
1: Yes. And then also Nolan Smith Jr., I do believe he because Jalen Phillips, they weren't able to sign him. They traded for him from the Miami Dolphins because Vic Fangio coached him down there. But when he left in free agency and went to Carolina, listen, Nolan Smith Jr., you have to step up. You have to be bona fide in all aspects as a pass rusher, because that's when a Vic Fangio defense is at its best, when those guys are coming out the edge. But I love the trade for Jonathan Greenard as well, too.
2: I have a couple questions for you guys. Freddie, I'm going to start with you. Just looking, going back at your list at number 4 with the Rams, right? And, of course, we won't know. It's not finalized. But if you were to add an Aaron Donald to this Rams defense, granted he's been out a couple years, what have you, where would that then place right now, going from what we know, what he was, 3-time defensive player of the year, where would the Rams be in your list if we knew Aaron Donald was coming back?
0: I'm still going to keep them below the Denver Broncos.
1: I would, too.
0: Because I don't know how many snaps he's going to play. And I know if I'm bringing Aaron Donald back, he's going to have an impact. But we're not talking about bringing him back to play 55, 56, 50, 60 snaps. You're not going to do that when you're not in that kind of football shape. If anybody could do something like that after being out the time period, Aaron Donald, it would be him. But the Broncos defense as a unit, I've seen what that's been able to do. And I think that unit will continue to be at that prime level that we saw for them last year.
1: Yeah, and I'm not going to put the Rams defense over Seattle or the Houston Texans neither. With the Texans and how they've made elite quarterbacks look in this league, you're not going to jump them above them. I'm not jumping them above a defense that just won a Super Bowl and was dominant on their run. The Denver Broncos, and if Bo Nix doesn't get hurt,
0: they're in the Super Bowl.
1: They're going to represent the AFC in the Super Bowl. So I feel strongly about that. So the Rams, I would keep them at 4.
2: All right, then I have one more question about defenses, and I get it. It can vary on the team, the scheme, the player personnel. But go with me anyway. I was just thinking about this earlier today. Harry, when it comes to defense, right, generally, who's the most important player from the defensive side on that side of the ball? Typically, who's the most important guy? Is it a rush end? Is it a middle? Is it a linebacker? Is it a corner? Typically, who's the most important guy on a team's defense?
1: The guy that can stop the elite guy on the offensive side, and that's most likely the quarterback. So a pass rusher. pass rusher because

0: you have to game plan for it. And there are times if you're an offensive coordinator, you're in these meetings, and, man, you may do things one way, but you're playing a Myles Garrett. You got to set your protections. You always got to know where he is on the football field. You have to double team him. You have to bang him. You have to chip him. You have to slice him in the run game. A lot of times, like a lot of the offensive coordinators I played for, when we were going against a really good defensive end, in the run game, we would run a play called slice, and it's the fullback starting one way and coming back and slicing, or the tight end coming back and slicing that defensive end.
1: Like a counter.
0: Yes, to give him something to think about so he's just not coming out the ball full speed. So if you do that within the first 15 plays about 3 or 4 or 5 times, he's like, okay, it's going to be one of them type of days. And then in the pass game, you either have a tight end, a running back, or a wide receiver that's chipping him, banging him, giving him those rip shots left and right. So the last thing you want to do is allow a pass rusher to wreck your game, because if that guy, who is top notch for the most part, if he hits your quarterback, it's not good. That's not a good sign.
1: Because we've seen how T.J. Watt being injured and not as effective affects that entire defense when it comes to Pittsburgh Steelers. Myles Garrett, he had all those things thrown at him. And in the fourth quarter, he was still fresh as a daisy. It seemed like he was wearing down offensive lines, trying to find ways to keep him from wreaking havoc. You have that kind of pass rusher on your team where everybody looks at him and says, man, don't let that dude make a play. Because he makes a play, everybody else gets uplifted. Everybody else says, all right, yeah, our dude is here. If Myles Garrett does that for the Rams, what he did for the Browns, that Rams defense will be hell to deal with and keep getting better and better each and every week of that elite offense on the other side. He is Harry Douglas and Freddie Coleman. Thanks for joining us on Praise Thursday, Freddie and Harry, on ESPN Radio, the ESPN app, and SiriusXM Channel 80. 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
1: So make the case, even though we're 48 days away, a little bit less than that from NFL 2026, make the case at 888-729-3776 on the Freddie and Harry calling line why your team could be a Super Bowl team. I can't promise you that we will not laugh. I can promise you that if we try not to, we're going to try not to. 888-729-3776. One of our favorites is Big Al in Houston. Big Al, let us know your team and why you believe they could be a Super Bowl team.
5: Them Baltimore Ravens are going to be nasty this year, bro. New coach, new motivation. We playing Atlanta, and in Atlanta, I'm going to meet my boy Harry down there.
0: Hello.
5: And guess what, guys? It's over, baby. This is the year. A lot of motivation and my boy Lamar, they rank him number 69. Man, you know what 69 is, Harry. That ain't Lamar Jackson, brother.
0: Come on, somebody. So, Big Al, I want you to explain to people how nasty are the Baltimore Ravens going to be.
5: Really, really nasty. It's time. Defensive coordinator, head coach, we got this one nasty.
0: Listen, I think the Baltimore Ravens, their defense, I know, Freddie, you didn't have them in your top five. I think that's a defense before it's all said and done.
1: Will be a top 10?
0: I think they will be top five.
1: You think so? Okay.
0: I believe Jesse Minter is going to make that much of a difference. And I look at it like this, too. Like, who do they have at every single level that is a bona fide player or could be a bona fide player?
1: Yeah.
0: You look at their defensive line, Trey Henderson, they got in free agency, and they also have Madubuike. You got to see about his injury. We want him to be back healthy. Roquan Smith at the linebacker position, Kyle Hamilton. They got all kind of guys in their secondary. They just got to play up to the standards. Kyle Hamilton, Malachi Starks.
1: They added Quincy Williams, too.
0: You have Marlon Humphrey. All these guys are in their secondary, and I do believe that Jesse Minter, as their head coach and a defensive-minded guy who's going to be calling the plays, is going to have those guys playing lights out.
1: I love the fact they had also Quincy Williams and Emmanuel McNeil Warren. I think those two guys added to the defense and still young players like that could make the Ravens at maybe at worst a top 11, top 12 defense. So that could possibly be the case with a new defensive coordinator, head coach, and Jesse Minter. Brian in Arizona, give us their NFL team, why you believe they could be a Super Bowl one.
3: Hey, guys, I'm in my truck right now, and the temperature outside reads 118, so I need the afternoon cool that is Freddie and Harry. Thank you. I'm going to go Birds. I'm going to go Birds because I know we lost some folks on defense, as you guys talked about. One of the guys you didn't talk about was N'Kobe Dean. However, I think the folks that we picked up are more than stellar enough to step up for that. I think Jalen Hurts is going to have his best year yet. I think we get Barkley back on track, and I think – hate to say it, but if we split with the Cowgirls, then I think we win the division, and who knows what happens after that. Thanks, guys.
1: You're welcome.
3: Keep
1: brother.
3: It real. Love you guys.
1: Much love back, too. I see, I don't mind. I love rivalries when you can call a team and have that kind of name from the Cowgirls. That never bothers me.
6: Look, what's the first thing? So Matt Jones is up there right now in Bristol, Connecticut, and when he came in during one of the commercial breaks. So Matt Jones is a Kentucky guy.
1: Yes, he is.
6: And Freddie, I congratulated him on the show, but what's the next thing I said after that? Kentucky still sucks. So the rivalries never run dry. So I don't care who it is and what two people it is. Like, it's always going to be in flux. It's just that's just the way it is.
1: Yeah, the rivalry stays between you two involving your teams. He's a Kentucky guy. You're a Louisville guy. But we're also happy that Matt Jones, Myron Metcalf, joining our lineup starting August 3rd, which is a week and a half from now. They're going to be in the 3-5 slot. We're going to be 5-8. So you get us a little bit later, but a little bit for your prime time drive. Matt and Myron from 3 to 5, then Freddie and Harry from 5 to 8 p.m. That starts Monday, August 3rd, so definitely do not miss that. Elliot, Easy Elliot in Florida, give us your NFL team, why you believe they could be a Super Bowl team.
7: All right, you can start laughing as soon as I say this. My team is the Dolphins, but I have a scenario.
1: Okay.
7: The NFL Players Association calls a group meeting for all the players to attend, and the Dolphins miss their invitation. And they have a King Ralph moment. With the picture going off, electricity, everybody else cannot make it through the picture, and they have to declare the Dolphins the Super Bowl champions because they have no other team to give it to. That is the only way the Dolphins are going to win the Super Bowl this year.
6: Man, Elliot, I'm telling you right now, you have a better chance at the rapture. You have a better chance. It's Praise Thursday. You have a better chance of Jesus coming back, man. The Dolphins, whoa.
1: Did they make the right hire of Jeff Hafley? I still wonder about that.
6: We'll see. I think they did, but we shall see.
1: Yeah, I mean, I like Jeff a lot. I just wonder if that's going to actually work out for the Miami Dolphins.
8: Shout out to Siena and New Albany.
6: Rome wasn't built in one day. It's going to be an entire process. I'm talking about like a 2 or 3 year process for Miami.
1: In the NFL, second-by-second league?
6: You don't have that long at all,
1: no doubt. Joe, in the land of enchantment, that's a state called New Mexico. Joe, give us your NFL team. Why you believe that team could be a Super Bowl one?
9: Hey, guys. Thanks for taking my call.
1: Absolutely.
9: Well, I'm glad that I'm getting to go because all these crazy busters are in front of me. Their teams didn't really have a chance. Denver Broncos, top three defense, going to be the top 10 at least offense. Sean Payton is going to be having a play call, so he's going to be able to scheme, get Evan Ingram more involved. We were literally one ankle away from being in the Super Bowl, and we would have been there and definitely given a better game. I just don't see how the Denver Broncos aren't standing there hoisting the Lombardi there at the end.
6: I'm not going to fight it.
1: I wouldn't fight it either. Because
6: I have them as a major player at the party, not just in the AFC, but the entire NFL. I do.
1: They get to a Super Bowl and win it. That really puts Sean Payton in the Hall of Fame. He may have gotten there anyway, but that really will cement that. Win a Super Bowl championship with the New Orleans Saints and then the Denver Broncos.
6: Well, it's not just winning a Super Bowl in those two places. It's where those organizations were.
1: That's a good point.
6: When he took over. You got to remember, man, Hurricane Katrina was a trying time down there.
1: The NFL wanted to move that team. Yeah, they wanted to move that team.
6: And Sean Payton being down there and Drew Brees, you know, New Orleans believing in Drew Brees, even though a lot of other teams did not because of the arm and what they thought.
1: Yeah.
6: That organization believed in him and winning that Super Bowl in 2009. But Sean Payton going to the Denver Broncos. And it didn't look good at first, but when it's all said and done, when he was able to do it his way,
1: yeah,
6: they are a team that you have to deal with.
1: I think right now they may have the best combination of offensive defensive lines in the NFL. Nothing against anybody else, but that's the one team where you look at the offensive defensive lines, you say, man, oh, man, look out for those teams, especially Denver Broncos. But how serious are the Broncos about making the Super Bowl? And how serious are we should be taking the Boston Red Sox, even though their winning streak came to a halt yesterday? This is Freddie and Harry on ESPN Radio, the ESPN app, and SiriusXM Channel 80. 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
14: Here's your Total Security of Southern Minnesota weather forecast. Lows dip down to about 59 tonight under overcast skies, southerly winds 5 to 10 miles an hour. Sunshine mixed with clouds at times tomorrow, daytime highs approaching 76. Lows level off around 64. Tomorrow night, cloudy skies expected. A blend of clouds and sun and dry Saturday and Sunday with highs in the upper 80s. From the Weatherology Weather Center, I'm meteorologist Megan Mulford. Currently, it's 75 degrees.
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0: I'm Christine Lisi. It was the Lane Kiffin Show today at SEC Media Days. The new LSU coach said he now regrets how he handled his messy exit from Ole Miss. Also addressed his comments to Vanity Fair in May when he said some elite recruits weren't interested in playing at Ole Miss because of its lack of diversity. He said it was bad timing and a poor usage of the word. An update on Tyreek Hill from the NFL free agent receiver himself. He said in a social media post he still has no power in his recovering left leg 10 months after surgeries on his dislocated knee and multiple ligament tears. Not much of a market for the 32-year-old right now, explains ESPN's Jeremy Fowler.
1: He's simply not healthy, and this could be a longer road. Teams know that, but they are keeping tabs on him. I checked with somebody from Hill's camp. They said that multiple teams have shown some interest, but right now it's simply about him getting his explosion back. The goodness for Tyreek Hill, even though he's 32 years old, even if he's like 80% of the speedster that he was, that's still really good, and he could help a team.
0: Panthers' second-year outside linebacker Nick Skorton tore the ACL in his right knee at practice today. The first day of training camp, he'll undergo surgery in the coming weeks.
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0: SiriusX to Channel 80, as well as tune in. Don't forget to tell that smart speaker to play ESPN Radio. So we got a little baseball getting close to the trading deadline, then the pennant races in August and September. That means we need the advice. We need the expertise of Tim Kirchin, ESPN Major League Baseball insider. Hit him on the socials at Kirchin_ESPN. Even though they had their losing streak broken by the Baltimore Orioles, Tim, how seriously should we take the Boston Red Sox the rest of the baseball season?
1: Yeah, they've worked their way into the third playoff spot, Freddie, and I think they can make the playoffs with the team that they have. Now, are they as good as the team that won 15 in a row? I'm not sure. In fact, I wonder how they're going to score enough runs to make the playoffs. However, their pitching has been really good, and their just overabundance of left-handed pitching really gives teams a hard time. This is one of the most amazing comebacks I've ever seen. They were 32-46 with absolutely no chance of getting back into the division or the wild card race.
0: Wow.
1: And they've since gone 20-3 and had a winning streak that tied the longest in the history of the team. Ted Williams was playing the last time they won 15 games in a row. So I really like how the Red Sox got here. The energy there is tremendous. Fenway is alive again. They're going to have to go get a bat at the trade deadline, but I see no reason to think they're not going to make the playoffs.
0: What has Chad Tracy done since they replaced Alex Cora by firing him in late April that they believe Alex Cora could not do for this Red Sox team?
1: Well, this was not Alex Cora's fault, but when you get a different voice, when you get a different program, things tend to change. And the team played so badly under Alex Cora. It was just a matter of time before they righted it, and they just happened to do it under Chad Tracy, who has done a terrific job. And it's really important to note, Freddie, that he knows a lot of these guys from working in the Red Sox minor league system. And when you've got a guy in the minor leagues and then you get him in the big leagues, it makes it a little bit easier. He's just had, like his father, just an incredibly upbeat attitude at all times, win or lose. And lately, all they've been doing is winning. It's been really, really impressive.
0: Yeah, winning's the ultimate sanitizer, especially if you're in Boston, but they had the early season slow start, and now they've been as right as rain since then. Tim Kirchin, ESPN Major League Baseball insider, and Freddie and Harry on ESPN Radio and the ESPN app. The Los Angeles Dodgers still have the best record in baseball at 65-38, even though they're half a game ahead of Milwaukee Brewers, who've been a terrific story. What kind of action could we see from a team that's the best record in baseball, and for many people's belief, Tim, the best talent in Major League Baseball?
1: Yeah, they do. They're the best team in baseball. They're the defending champs, two times running, and I think they'll go to October as the favorite to win a third straight. However, their starting pitching is banged up right now. All sorts of people are injured, and Shohei Ohtani is trying to get himself back into a position where he can be a factor down the stretch as a pitcher. And depending on what happens with Tarek Skubal, you can never, ever, ever count the Dodgers out, because I think they need a starting pitcher, and they certainly have everything it takes to acquire him. Now, I'm not suggesting he's going to move. I'm not suggesting he's going to go there. But I am telling you, when the Dodgers make up their mind to do something, they usually do it because they are such a beautifully run organization, and they just have resources and money that nobody else has. If they upgrade that rotation, to me, they'll be the clear favorite to win the World Series again.
0: They still have that concern, the left knee irritation that kept Shohei Ohtani out of last week's All-Star game. Now, he did have a bullpen session, and the Dodgers manager, Dave Roberts, said that it was encouraging and it was really good, and I'm paraphrasing. But when did the Dodgers look at this and say, as much as he wants to do two, maybe it's better off to relax on that and just have him do one, and that's be a hitter in this lineup?
1: Yeah, I agree. It's he is a baseball machine. His body works as well as almost any baseball player I've ever seen. It's remarkable he's done it this long, but when you start to break down like he has the last few years, at some point, even with him, you have to say, all right, we're going to have to just drop one of these. And to drop him as a pitcher, with the year he's had so far, would be a very difficult thing to do. I think he's going to pitch again this year. I think he's going to pitch well again this year. But at the end, they're going to have to take another hard, long look. Is this the right thing for him? And is this the perfect thing for our team playing both sides?
0: Talking a little baseball with our man Tim Kirkson, ESPN Major League Baseball Insider, on Freddie and Harry on ESPN Radio and the ESPN app. Meanwhile, on the other side of the world, meaning the New York Yankees, they're 57-45. They're only 2.5 back of the Tampa Bay Rays, will continue to be a great story. But Aaron Judge still being injured for this baseball team, how much of what he's going through and what the team is going through could really affect what Brian Cashman does as general manager with the trade deadline right around the corner, Tim?
1: Yeah, they've got to add some offense here because you can't lose the best player in the American League and then not have it affect you, and it has. Now, they also have to make an upgrade behind the plate. They have to make an upgrade at third base because they're just not getting enough offense out of those positions. But there's really no indication when Judge is coming back. But they're going to make the playoffs no matter what. They just got to get him as healthy as possible for when October starts. So they're not going to rush him back from this. And the really good news for the Yankees is that Max Fried returned yesterday, pitched exceptionally well, only 57 pitches in 5 scoreless innings. And when it's him and Schlittler and Will Warren and, of course, Gerrit Cole, they can match up with just about any starting rotation in baseball. So the Yankees are going to pitch themselves into the playoffs. But if they upgrade at the deadline with another hitter somewhere and then get Stanton and Judge back for October, the Yankees are a really good team, really good.
0: The Tampa Bay Rays are a really good team, really good, that nobody wants to talk about. Best record in the American League, 59-42, plus 32 in run differential. They can pitch. They play that small ball. How have they been able to do this again, Tim, when we know that Francisco Lindor, New York Mets, probably makes more money as an individual than the entire baseball team down in Tampa Bay?
1: Yeah, the Rays, Freddie, as you know, do it right. They run the bases better than almost anyone. Their defense hasn't been as good this year, but it's usually seamless. They put the ball in play, run until they tag you out. But they've done more than that this year offensively. Junior Caminero is an MVP candidate. He is a nightmare for other pitching staffs in the middle of the order there. But mostly they can really pitch. I mean, they have so many underrated pitchers on that team. I mean, Shane McClanahan has come back from all of these injuries. He is a really good pitcher now. Drew Rasmussen, of course, has been good all year. And now that he's healthy, he's a terrific starting pitcher. I just love the way that they play the game. Kevin Cash manages the game as well as anybody. And anyone who doesn't understand how the Rays are doing this, just watch them play. Watch their style of play, how they take the game to the other team consistently. And that's what you have to do.
0: It's always good when we get to talk baseball because nobody does it better than Tim Kirkson, ESPN Major League Baseball Insider, gracious with his time and also his expertise on Freddie and Harry. Tim, keep it the great work as always, my friend. We'll talk to you soon, and take care and be well.
1: Okay, Freddie. Thank you.
0: Always great to talk a little baseball with our man Tim Kirkson, ESPN Major League Baseball Insider. Hit him on the socials, Kirkson underscore ESPN, joining us on the Praise Thursday edition of Freddie and Harry with Harry Douglas. I am Freddie Coleman. In other news features, Arch Manning learning lessons from last year. And as hot as it is outside, are you ready for a human refrigerator? And it could be you. 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

0: the Praise Thursday edition. Freddie and Harry. He is Harry Douglas. I'm Freddie Coleman, the Sirius XM Channel 80, as well as tune in. Always tell that smart speaker of yours to play ESPN Radio. You don't have to say amen and know the news of the day. We know plenty of things are going on that you can't know about, want to know about, have to know about. Lucky for you, the deacons known as Freddie and Harry are right here.
1: They may not be the top stories of the day.
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1: But you need to be in the know. 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
0: Lessons learned. Thy name is the University of Texas football. Involves Steve Sarkisian, the head coach, and also the quarterback, Arch Manning. Check out what both said about each other today. At SEC Media Days, Steve Sarkisian, he goes first.
3: A year ago, going into the season, Arch Manning wasn't on social media saying, I'm going to be the first pick of the draft.
4: Right.
3: He wasn't on social media saying, I'm going to win the Heisman Trophy. He just worked really hard, and he was a really good teammate. And then when we had some struggles as a team, and he had some struggles, everybody was almost like they wanted to blame him for not playing good because he didn't fulfill their prophecies of what he was supposed to be. But that didn't change him. All he continued to do was work hard, be a great teammate. I thought his teammates did a great job of supporting him. And when he got on the other side of that adversity and he played great the second half of the season for us, he didn't go on social media and say, see, I told you so, see, I told you so. And he hasn't done that all offseason. All he's continued to do is work really hard, be a great teammate. I think he's evolved to become a better leader than he was at this time last year. But that's what you love about him. He's a real guy. He never plays blame. He never say, I told you so. He just works hard, and we're fortunate to have him.
5: Just having more experience under my belt. Obviously, going through some rough games, some good games, and just getting those experiences and moving forward. And we're just taking it one day at a time right now. But we're excited for this team and this year.
6: Freddie, it is true what everyone says. Experience can be your best teacher. And for a guy like Arch Manning, who came into last season with a ton of hype, we're talking about Heisman hypes, the potential of winning the national championship, all of that. He had to go through those experiences.
0: Yep.
6: To build where he is currently right now. So I can't wait to see him play for 2026. It's no different on a job. Let's just say media by chance. Mm-hmm. The best teacher is experience and getting rep after rep after rep after rep. That's what Arch Manning was able to put into the holster or put into his safe a season ago. Now he's ready, baby, for 2026.
0: Yeah, I firmly expect that Arch Manning will wind up being a top three Heisman candidate. I know the odds right now favor the kid, the quarterback Carr from Notre Dame, on a lot of betting boards ahead of Arch Manning, but everything that he has said and that you heard from his head coach Steve Sarkisian, but also when you have that last name, there's going to be some composure that's going to come with it because you've seen your uncles go through it, you heard about your grandfather going through it. Having that as a part of your DNA will go along with Arch Manning. Now, physically, he's gifted compared to his uncles. Athletically, arm strength, the whole nine yards. It's like they took Archie Manning's ability, put it in Peyton Manning's arm strength, and Eli Manning's cool, and voila, you have Archie Manning. That's the end result, the final outcome. And I firmly expect he's going to be terrific because we know if he's not, oof, that could be a very, very long season, not just Arch Manning, but for Texas football.
6: Do you know who this is going to benefit the most when you talk about the Manning family? Marshall Manning, Peyton Manning's son.
0: Okay.
6: This is going to benefit
0: line,
6: him
0: yeah.
6: the most.
0: Yeah. Seeing his cousin yeah.
6: go through this, it's going to benefit him the most. Watch and see, Freddie.
0: I don't doubt that at all. I don't put anything past anybody, no matter who their gene pool is or where their pedigree comes from. So Arch Manning's expecting to have a hot season for Texas. Texas expects to be a hot team to get into the playoffs. But are you ready to cure the hot temperatures outside by being part of a human refrigerator? A Japanese company that shall remain nameless, Doheman Box, is marketing a human refrigerator that is roughly the size of a standard Japanese vending machine.
6: That's a big box.
0: It certainly is, and can fit one person inside of it at a time. Now, the temperature inside this human refrigerator, the box, is kept at 59 degrees. Once a person is inside, cold air is blasted at their head, neck, shoulders, and back. It's being marketed by an industrial equipment supplier for use at businesses and other public spaces with all this summer heat that has been beyond the norm in the country of Japan. this summer.
6: I'm just amazed at like how they can keep coming up with these things over and over again. Technology has gone to be insane. It really has. What's the name of that machine again?
0: The Heman Box. Doheman Box. That's it.
6: Doheman Box?
0: It's the human refrigerator.
6: And how big is it?
0: It's roughly, the human refrigerator is roughly the size of a standard Japanese vending machine and can fit one person inside at a time.
6: Oh, yeah. That's big. That's a big box. A whole human? Not like a baby, but like a grown-up human.
0: A grown-up human.
6: Yeah. Right.
0: Members of the public are being allowed to use it for free during opening hours at Miyabishi City Hall in the Gunma Prefecture, who received one of the first boxes. One of the first big old boxes.
6: Interesting. And where is this located?
0: In Japan.
6: In Japan?
0: In Japan.
6: I am not surprised.
0: You've been there. You can speak
6: like,
0: on that.
6: I am not surprised. Like, the technology that I see, like, when I go to, like, Asian countries is insane. Like, I remember, like, Freddie, when I go to Hong Kong, most of the Ubers are, like, Teslas and these high-end cars.
0: Right.
6: Very rarely do you see a rundown Uber in Asia.
0: By the way, I'm looking at the video of the actual human refrigerator. It has a place you can sit down, nice and comfy. You can see out. People can see in. It's not you go into a box and don't see anything.
6: Oh, so you can relax inside the box.
0: Oh, absolutely.
6: That's good stuff.
0: You can get your summer relaxation on in that box, like Fort East.
6: That's good stuff.
0: It's comfortable, enough roomy, enough space to just get all in there.
6: Unfortunately, cool off.
0: And cool off.
4: Have you changed any of the temperatures, or is it just cold?
0: And right at 59.
4: Okay.
0: Stays right at 59. It's climate controlled, literally and figuratively. Every need comes your way next. Every
6: day. It's cold outside.
0: I know. I'm Freddie Coleman.
6: It's warm.
0: This has been Freddie and Harry, the mighty ESPN Radio.
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9: Minnesota News Network, I'm Sean Maloney. Some access is returning to Minnesota's boundary waters after wildfire concerns forced a full closure earlier this month. The Superior National Forest says select day-use entry points in Cook County will reopen Monday. Overnight permits remain canceled through July 29th, but officials say some overnight access could return next week if fire activity stays low. President Trump's new 50% tariffs on Canadian imports is a real threat to Minnesota, says Democratic Congresswoman Kelly Morrison.
10: The one thing that I'm hearing about from small business owners in my district is the difficulty of navigating the uncertainty created by the president's tariffs. Many small business owners are facing shrinking profit margins, disrupted supply chains, and severe planning uncertainty because of these tariffs jeopardizing the future of their businesses.
9: And the Minnesota Department of Agriculture is offering free nitrate testing for private well water at this year's Farm Fest. Attendees can bring water samples to the MDA exhibit and get information on other farm programs and resources. Farm Fest runs August 4th through the 6th near Redwood Falls. This is MNN.
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17: I'm Christine Lisi. The NL East leading Braves erased an early 3-0 deficit with a 4-run fourth, which included a 3-run home run by Dom Smith and a solo blast from Ozzie Albies. Chris Sale tied a season high with 11 Ks in 6 innings. Braves topped the Padres 6-5. Twins got past the Guardians 3-1 in 12 innings. Cleveland went 0-17 with runners in scoring position. George Springer reached base three times. He drove in a run. Blue Jays beat the Rays 3-1 to avoid the 4-game sweep. As speculation continues to swirl around Tigers ace Tarek Skubal ahead of the August 3rd trade deadline, he said today his preference is to finish the season with Detroit and compete for a championship. He is scheduled to pitch tomorrow against the Royals, which could be his final start in a Tigers uniform. All eyes at SEC Media Days were on new LSU coach Lane Kiffin today. He said he now regrets how he handled his messy exit from Ole Miss, and his comments made to Vanity Fair back in May that some elite recruits weren't interested in playing at Ole Miss because of a lack of diversity, also addressed by Kiffin.
18: And that was a poor usage of a term that I believe, just like many coaches that have been there for, was factual, but over the course of a long interview, it was bad timing and bad usage of the word. So it is what it is. I apologize when I said it.
17: NFL Panthers second-year outside linebacker Nick Skorton tore the ACL in his right knee at practice today. First day of training camp. Will have surgery in the coming weeks. Top overall pick in the draft, Fernando Mendoza signed his rookie deal with the Raiders. 4 years, $57 million.
19: Hey, it's Evan Cohen. Coming up Friday, we continue our ESPN Radio Rank'em series with the top five games I'm most looking forward to during the 2026 NFL season. 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

0: 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Breaking news.
1: Oh, yeah, breaking news. My son and my husband have made it home. The eagle has landed. I just got to hug my baby for the first time in a week. It has been a long and complicated travel nightmare if you've been listening to us here over the last week on Amber and Ian, but they have made it. I'm not sure that they're ever leaving again.
2: When were they supposed to be on Saturday? Is that right?
1: They were supposed to be here Saturday around noon was the original flight plan, and it is Wednesday. It's 8:40 on the East Coast.
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1: You're not going to believe this, Ian. Mama, you know what my husband said to me today? Hey, you
2: want
1: to go to North? He said, "Hey, you want to go to North Carolina this weekend?"
2: Your husband?
1: Yes. I'm like, I thought you would never want to get back on an airplane ever again with the travel nightmare that has happened to you here over the last week, where you got home 4 days later than you were supposed to get home because you couldn't get back here because of nightmare travel. Man's relentless. I was actually hoping that it would buy me a little time here of him just being like, "Oh, I just want to stay. Let's chill."
2: You were not joking when you told me yesterday that the man would travel every weekend if he had it goes up to him.
1: Every weekend.
2: Hell,
1: we would never
2: stay
1: in the same spot if it was up to him.
2: I love the fact that I had to remind you that we had breaking news. You're like, "Huh? What?"
1: Well, I didn't know what you were referring to.
2: Oh, yeah, my husband and son are home. Oh, yeah. I forgot about those guys. Yeah, they're home. The boys are back. There we go.
1: The boys are back. That was breaking news last night. We'll see what the breaking news is tonight. You're listening to Amber and Ian. We're presented to you by Progressive Insurance. We've been keeping a close eye on SEC Media Days. They've been happening. Not tons of breaking news coming out of them. The coaches, they've been talking. We've gotten some good sound out of SEC Media Days, though, including from Mr. Lane Kiffin. He took the podium today. He did all the Q&As today, all the interviews today. Here is Lane being asked if diversity hurt in Ole Miss's talent acquisition.
3: When you were at Ole Miss, you led them to the third most wins in the conference since 22. You had 10 players drafted or signed as free agents in the 25 draft, 8 players drafted or signed as free agents in the 26 class. You had a top 4 portal class each of the last 3 portal cycles you were there. Jackson Dart, first round pick. Yet in a Vanity Fair article, you said Oxford diversity hurt you in talent acquisition. So is it your belief that if there was a little bit more diversity, all those numbers I cited could have been even better?
4: I had a feeling that was going somewhere. You were doing, like, really positive stuff the whole way through. I'm like, "Man, this guy's good. It sounds like you should go work for Jimmy Sexton, man. You're, like, going a good direction there." You know, I made a challenging decision in change. And I think as I look back to that, I thought I could find a way for everybody to understand. And now as I look back later on, that was never going to happen. And I made a decision that I change jobs. And as I get older and I go through things and losing both parents, I was actually talking to Ross Dellinger and I kind of said something that might sound kind of funny to you, but, you know, I watched the Hulk Hogan special and I realized, and I was like, we're all going to die. And so some of the things that we put importance on, we worry about, and what this person says and that, like, really aren't going to matter. And when I lost my dad, I started thinking that. And I really started thinking, when I grew up, there were two people that I thought just wouldn't die, my dad and Hulk Hogan. And then I watched that special and really, like, Hulk Hogan died too. Like, there's no way Hulk Hogan was ever going to not wrestle and die, and he did. And so it just made me reflect really on, like, I can't be so concerned about little things and what people say and this, and you got to make decisions, you got to go with them, and you do things and you make really good decisions and you make poor decisions. And that was a poor usage of a term that I believe, just like many coaches that have been there for, was factual. But over the course of a long interview, was bad timing and bad usage of the word. So it is what it is. I apologize when I said it. And moving on.
2: All right. Moving on. Poor choice of words. Lane said a lot today that was entertaining. Lane said a lot today that was informative. I don't buy any bit of that he has a regret about how he left Ole Miss, Amber. He also went on to say that, you know, when my athletic director at Ole Miss, when I went to him and said, "Hey, I want to coach this team through the playoff," even after he'd taken the LSU job, he's like, "Hell no, you take that job, you're out." And he kept fighting and fighting. He said, I should have just left. I shouldn't have tried to continue to want to coach the team. And I don't believe that either. I believe a lot of what Lane said today, but I don't believe either one of those, that he has a regret about how he left and that he has a regret about, quote, poor choice of words in that Vanity Fair article.
1: You don't think that he regrets the Vanity Fair article? I agree with you that he probably doesn't have many regrets about how he left because it's just Lane. It wasn't going to end well with Lane Kiffin. He's not good at goodbyes, Lane Kiffin, and we know that. But I could see him regretting the Vanity Fair article because he took a flamethrower to Ole Miss for no reason, and those people had supported him. And that was what was weird about the departure of Lane Kiffin, is it felt like not only was he leaving them, but he was kicking them when they're down. And down, I put in air quotes, obviously they go on to be 10 seconds away from playing in a national championship or 18 seconds, whatever it was. But the way that Lane handled that with that fan base that had just loved him 10 seconds ago, that was what was strange to me. And so I could see him having some regrets about that because it was just such a jerk move. And I know we've seen Lane be a jerk over and over again in his career, but I don't know what he gained from that Vanity Fair article.
2: I don't either, but I don't believe that he regrets it. That's just me. You know, look at the way he left the Raiders. Look at the way he left Tennessee. Even Saban just punted his ass out of Tuscaloosa, right? Where Pat Shon, then the Florida Atlantic athletic director, now Washington, takes a big old risk, man. I mean, if that doesn't work out for Shon, he's probably canned as the AD at FAU. It did work out. Lane got stuff, righted in his life. He quit drinking and all this stuff, and now has immense success at Ole Miss. And then, what's he do? Takes a flamethrower to that place also. It's what he's done at every single stop. Now, today, it wasn't just about, me not believing and he has a regret as to how he left and this and that, but because he did have some very entertaining and informative things to say. But staying on this topic in particular, I'm not buying it. Not for one moment. Not for one moment.
1: Did you see the whole Kogan special?
2: Yeah.

0: which, by the way, is a very common thing. That's it. That's the most common answer when you ask people at the end of their lives what was the happiest moment of their lives. Most people answer it's when their kids were little. And that, for him, I guess, was the happiest time when he looked back on it, even though he didn't appreciate it enough at that time. And so there's a theme throughout that whole special about sort of Hulk Hogan and how he lived his life, but also some of the regrets and the way that he treated people along the way and that sort of thing. And so Lane referencing that specific special, I thought was interesting.
1: Yeah, and he got a sense of mortality when, as he went on to say, and I'm paraphrasing a bit, but, you know, I look back and I never dreamed that there were two people that I thought would, you know, were basically immortal, would never die. His dad and Hulk Hogan. He was Hulk Hogan was one of his favorite, you know, guys and characters growing up. And so when he watched that doc, as you're referencing, it kind of gave him a sense of mortality and to correct things and maybe remove certain things from his life, like alcohol, and move on. And by getting rid of things, he added a lot to his life. But, and we'll get into that also, because he's quit social media, which is, I'm taking bets. How long does he stay off of social media? Because that's also going to be an interesting topic. Is he still going to be off social media by the time the Clemson Tigers roll in to play the LSU Tigers in week one at Death Valley in Baton Rouge? Look, he's a lightning rod. Everyone has an opinion on him. But when he said, I regret how I left, didn't buy it, and what he said right there about the Vanity Fair piece and using a poor choice of words, there's a big part of me doesn't buy that either.
0: Certainly not the first time Lane Kiffin has used a poor choice of words. Coming up next here, Lane Kiffin also talked about an off-season challenge from his son. Ian just referenced it and how that affected his perspective. We're going to dive into more of Lane Kiffin right here on Amber and Ian.
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5: Here's your Total Security of Southern Minnesota weather forecast. Lows dip down to about 59 tonight under overcast skies, southerly winds 5 to 10 miles an hour. Sunshine mixed with clouds at times tomorrow, daytime highs approaching 76. Lows level off around 64. Tomorrow night, cloudy skies expected. A blend of clouds and sun and dry Saturday and Sunday with highs in the upper 80s. From the Weatherology Weather Center, I'm meteorologist Megan Mulford. Right now, it's 74 degrees.
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9: That'll
10: you
9: do.
10: You had Mississippi State today.
9: That'll do. Yeah,
10: but you mixed in Lane and yep. Stark as well.
9: By the way, State's getting better, man. Marked improvement from year one to year two. Watch out. That could be a sleeper team, like an 8-win type team this year in Stark Vegas. Jeff Levy's getting better and better every year. Matter of fact, he'll join us coming up bottom half of the hour.
10: Yes, he will. He will join us tonight here on Amber and Ian. But let's stick to Lane for now, the head coach of LSU. He talked about the challenge that his son gave him to get off social media. Take a listen.
11: Knox, my son, one day was sitting there, and he's like, you're on social media all the time. I bet you couldn't get off. And if you kind of follow me, if you tell me I can't do something, that's really a good way to get me to do it. So I said, yeah, I can watch. So I just got off of everything. Got off of it. Don't even have the apps. So it's not even like I read it either. And it wasn't a plan for very long. I just wanted to show him I could do it. And it's been really interesting. I think as I look back over my life, my journey, that a lot of great things have come when I've subtracted things out of my life, when I've eliminated them. And that wasn't the plan to do, but then I did it. Now it's been a couple months. It's been really refreshing. And I've talked to a lot of family, friends, even players, and encouraged them to take a break. Because what happens is, when you're on it, this is what I found, that you don't really realize until you're off of it. How many people, I mean, I had to work out this morning at 5 o'clock at Camp Tampa. And I just watched, like, afterwards how many people just can't get out fast enough to get on their phone and scroll away. That it's really taken over what we used to say we were worried about our kids doing. The adults are just as bad. And so it's been really freeing, because what you do at the end of the day is you don't compare anything. Kevin Elk, who used to speak to our team, we always say, comparison's the thief of joy. And I realized that, okay, think about it. You're scrolling all day long. You see things, people that do that, okay. You start to compare your job, your city, your vacation, your car, your clothes, your significant other, all those things that happen throughout the day. And then when you're completely off of it, you're much more present in the moment you're in, because you're not seeing all the stuff all day and seeing everybody paint how perfect their life is. So it's been pretty refreshing.
9: I get it. I understand it. And I do agree completely with sometimes when you subtract something from your life, it's addition by subtraction. Like, I quit drinking at home. I started to hear my dad's tone of voice with my kids about 6-7 years ago. Nothing at home. And so that was addition by subtraction.
10: Well, Lane Kiffin doesn't drink at all.
9: No, yeah, he completely gave it up a few years ago. So there can be addition by subtraction. And I love Lane Kiffin on social media. I know Commissioner Sankey was thanking Knox for getting his dad off of social media, saying this is the best version of Lane Kiffin that, as a commissioner of the SEC, that I can have, not having him on social media. You and I, we're going to miss Lane Kiffin on social media, mm-hmm. and I really hope he comes back to social media, because those digs that he takes at other teams and coaches and fan bases are absolutely priceless. Now we'll only get them when he's on the radio or TV, but the social stuff was absolutely just genius. It was awesome, and now we don't have it anymore.
10: It was when he was having success. I also do wonder if, from Lane's perspective, is you get off now, and then if LSU does go through some tough times, and you know the noise will be very, very loud around LSU, then if you're Lane, you don't have to deal with it, and you don't have to fight with it on social media anyway. So I sort of wonder if it was a preventative measure, because he knows that right now he's in a pressure cooker.
9: If Knox was looking to help out Dad,
10: yeah,
9: like, we're going to have some problems. You might want to get off social now.
10: Like, right? This ain't Ole Miss. Right. Like, this is a whole different ballgame that we're dealing with now here at LSU. And so we'll see. You're right. He is going to be missed. I mean, listen, the things he said are obviously true, and he referenced there that the adults are just as bad as the kids.
9: They are.
10: I mean, there's all these studies now, because everybody, when you have little kids, you see a million things about screen time, and the studies are starting to show that it may not even be actually the kids' screen time that's damaging to their development, that it may actually be the adults around the kids and the adult screen time, because when you're hanging out with your kids, you're just buried in your phone, and you're not paying attention to your kids, some people, you're not interacting with your kids like you used to, and you're just ignoring your little kids while they're trying to get your attention. And so that's one of the things that a lot of people battle with, that the studies are showing ain't so great. And we all know that we battle with this addiction that's in our hands. And so there's a lot of people that might benefit from cutting it out. He also said there the whole envy, the joy, comparison is the thief of joy thing, which is true. And a lot of people struggle with that on social media. I know a lot of women that have talked about that. They follow these influencers, and there's all these influencers on social media that actually, that seem like they have these perfect lives. And so then you watch them, and then you feel bad about yours. You're not the mom that she portrays to be, or you're not the cook she portrays to be, or you don't have the house she portrays to have, or whatever, right? It's not as clean as hers or whatever. So I have found my strategy is I don't deal with any of that. I follow influencers that I don't actually want to be anything like.
9: The complete antithesis.
10: Yes, not bad people, but just people I follow these influencers, these women that are trying to sell you clothes or fashion or whatever, and I don't like their fashion. So I'm like, we're good, but I still follow you, but I don't actually like what you're wearing. So we're good. I'm not tempted to buy your stuff or feel bad about it if I can't afford it.
9: Unique way to go about it, no doubt about it. I mean, that is absolutely hilarious. I'm not going to buy a damn thing that you're
10: not
9: hawking here.
10: Not buying a damn thing,
9: because
10: that is ugly.
9: But I do want to keep up with fashion, even though I would never wear that ugly bleep. But, hey, I'm going to follow you, right?
10: 100%.
9: Now, Kiff went on to say, what's crazy is, when we're growing up, we look at our parents and certain things they say or discipline or whatever, and you're like, I will never do that as a parent. You know what I do now?
10: Everything that your parents
9: I say
10: did.
9: Almost the same bleep that my mom. You hurt your foot, right? You break your foot. That's a long way from your heart. You're right. What? What the hell is that supposed to mean? Yeah, I know it's my foot. I know it's a long way. Wait, can we go to the doctor? You know what I start saying now when my kids get hurt?
10: What?
9: It's like a knee or quad or whatever. And, they hurt a quad during the game. Long way from your heart. You're right. Put some ice on it.
10: Mm-hmm.
9: And then I caught myself the first time I said it. I cannot believe I just said that. Kiffin talked about that, how he learned those kind of lessons, and he used to think Saban was nuts for certain things he did, and then he realized, I'm doing the same damn thing that my mentor did. Give it a listen.
12: I think sometimes I've said this before, like in parenting, you know, you don't understand your dad at the time. And then later on you come back and go, man, he was on to something. I say this in coaching. A lot of times now I find myself doing something. And whenever you, like Charlie Weiss, who was there with the coach, is like, man, you know, you sound like coach. I was like, oh. And I was like, now that I've done it long enough, I basically realized that coach had it all figured out. It's why he's the greatest of all time in all the national championship. He wasted no time what? On social media. So now I'm sitting here trying to preach, but man, if you get off social media, you'll be so much more focused. You'll be a better coach. You'll be present. He's probably sitting back and like, hey, no, man. I was trying to tell you that.
13: 10 years ago.
12: Yeah, like a dad does. Yeah. Like I do now with my son.
13: Exactly right.
10: That wasn't even the podium.
9: Saban is just sitting there. I was on SEC Network. Okay. Saban is just sitting there going, I told you. He keeps him out. I told you. You didn't want to live. And then Saban, and Kiffin goes, I didn't understand why we were having recruiting meetings the morning after we just won the national championship. I didn't get it. I'm going, why are we doing this? Well, he gets it. You know what we do now after bowl wins or big meetings the next morning? He is turned into Saban when it comes to discipline and coaching style. It's amazing.
10: We all, to some extent, turn into our parents. You have to make a conscious decision not to if you don't want to. For me, I find comfort in it sometimes when I find I sound like my mom or something, you know, because I lost my mother.
9: Yeah.
10: And she was a hell of a woman, that woman. And so sometimes I find comfort in it when I do, like, something that's like her, but it still strikes me. I'm like, oh, wow, I'm old, man. I'm like mom. Coming up, plenty more on ESPN Radio.
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16: Minnesota News Network, I'm Sean Maloney. The biggest economic hit from wildfire activity in Cook County is being felt by Boundary Waters Outfitters. Visit Cook County Executive Director Linda Jurek says the closure of the Boundary Waters has brought business to a halt for many operators.
17: That is our biggest concern right now as far as a really big smack to our economy is our outfitters that are unable basically to operate right now. They can't get people in the forest. Their canoes are sitting on their racks idle.
16: More information on what Cook County has to offer can be found at Visit Cook County website. A federal judge has sentenced Vance Belzer to 2 consecutive life terms plus 40 years for the June 2025 attacks that killed former Minnesota House Speaker Melissa Hortman and her husband Mark and wounded State Senator John Hoffman and his wife. Before sentencing, Belzer apologized, but some supporters of the victims walked out of court. And some access is returning to Minnesota's Boundary Waters after wildfire concerns forced a full closure earlier this month. The Superior National Forest says select day use entry points in Cook County will reopen Monday. Overnight permits remain canceled through July 29th. This is MNN.
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9: Mississippi State, marked improvement from year one, bowl game last year, and they've got a boatload coming back this season. 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And, Coach, before we get to ball, your family get-togethers are kind of legendary between the Levy family and the Bryles family. So what was it this year for vacation? Was it 38? Was it mountains? What do we got?
29: We were actually all together in the mountains in North Carolina this summer. So it was, it was great to be able to spend time together for the fourth. We had a great time.
9: So who is it? Are you cooking? Is it takeout? I mean, are you going to dinner? How does that work with that clan? Because folks, it's enormous. So what do we got?
29: Hey, it's a little bit of everything. Then we cooked a couple nights. We went out a couple nights. We did a little bit of everything, and so. We had a ball. Just enjoyed being able to spend time together as we were on break.
9: Do you fire up the grill? And if you do, how many of you guys are all hovering over it and over-coaching whoever's supposed to be quarterbacking that thing?
29: Yeah, micromanaging nonstop. No, it's me and Kendall that'll stand over the top of it and work it. It's just us two, we might get some verbiage from the cheap seats, but me and Kendall are going to be the ones working it.
9: What is it about us as men, and we're such Neanderthals, when you get a flame going and some flesh on top of it, we all have to try and get involved. Why is that? Why can't we let the quarterback run the play?
29: I don't know, but we can't. And we're incredibly consistent that way, that's for sure.
9: Ain't no doubt, man. Ain't no doubt. You mentioned Kendall. September 19th just got a little bit more interesting because your Bulldogs are going to be over there at South Kakalaki, where your brother-in-law, Kendall Bryles, is now Shane Beamer's OC. I'm sure you heard about it and you knew about it, but when it was official, what was the first thing that went through your mind?
29: I'm just excited for Kendall and his family, obviously, to be able to go lead that unit, being back in the SEC at a great place, obviously. So excitement for him and his family as they, man, continue on this journey.
9: Hey, man, man, that dude can flat out coach. And they're going to go fast. There is no doubt about it. Year
29: no
9: one,
29: doubt.
9: Not what you wanted, but you're coming in and implementing a whole new scheme. Marked improvement in year two. You go to a bowl game. Year three, what are a couple key things, key elements that you focused on to take another step there in Starkville with the Bulldogs?
29: You know, for us, it is. It's about taking the next step. It started with retention, you know, retaining the guys that we needed to retain to give us a chance to take that next step. We were able to do that. Incredibly proud of that. And then the next piece was, man, player acquisition, having the ability to add the pieces that we needed in the offensive and defensive line, and then as well as the secondary. And, you know, we've done that and excited about those groups. And look forward to getting back on the grass with them here in a couple weeks to, man, to be able to go chase this thing.
9: What is the hardest part about just constantly retaining, recruiting your own roster and keeping the guys that you know you have to keep?
29: It is. It's just constant. And, again, probably the thing that I'm most proud of over the last couple of years is the retention piece of it for us. A huge deal for us as we got into it and got ready for the off season. But, man, we did. We accomplished some great things during that period with acquisition as well that we're excited about.
9: Jeff Lebby, head coach, Mississippi State Bulldogs, joining us here on Amber and Ian from SEC Media Days. The last day of SEC Media Days here on ESPN Radio. Year three as a head coach. What did you learn in the first 2 years that you can either improve on, you know, either change, whatever it might be? What have you learned the first 2 years going into year three that it makes you a better coach?
29: Yeah, I think continuing to create more experience on our staff, which obviously we did this offseason, over 25 years of coordinating or head coach experience in the offensive room added, which is a huge deal. And then defensively, having the ability to bring Zach back and a guy that's called defense at a really high level inside our conference, and then Matt Brock joining and coming back as well. So that was a huge deal for me. The experience piece of it, living it, and knowing that we had to get that in both rooms was important to me.
9: Zach being Zach Garnett, who for three straight years he had top five defenses, folks, in the SEC, then became the head coach, obviously wasn't what he wanted. Saban talked about this, by the way. This is part of the marked improvement coming into year three. Just go ahead and elaborate a little bit more on bringing Zach back. What does it say about him, the person, being willing to come back? And as the coach, what do you have in him coming back?
29: Yeah, I think it shows that, man, he loves Starkville and he loves Mississippi State. And for him to come back and take this challenge on and jump right in the middle of it, knowing that we have a real opportunity to improve in a great way defensively, and he has. He's been awesome. You know, I coached against him when I was in Oxford, and he was here at State. And I didn't enjoy it. And it was something that was incredibly stressful, and that's what I wanted. And so, again, he has been awesome as he's got back in the building. I got asked multiple times a day, something I'm most excited about. Man, I'm excited about our defense. I'm excited about how we're going to go play on that side of the football.
9: What's that like when you know you're going up against a guy like that? It's constant movement. He's bringing guys from the second level, the third level. When you're going up against that and preparing for it, and you're going start, stop. What's that like?
29: It creates stress, and it stretches you. It really, really does. And so that was a huge piece of it. One of the biggest reasons of my conviction in Zach was obviously – again, going against him and knowing how he did what he did while he was here as a defense coordinator.
9: Jeff Lebby, head coach, Mississippi State from SEC Media Days here on ESPN Radio on Amber and Ian. We appreciate you spending part of your time with us. Kamario Taylor, your quarterback. I don't think a lot of people realize how talented this young man is. I think he's going to be more of a household name come November. What do you have in your signal caller there in Starkville?
29: Yeah, we got a guy that's got a chance to be an elite player. He's put himself in position to go have a great year. He's worked in a great way. His leadership ability is special, and he's serious about being great, and that's what I love. And he is. He's a young man that's just getting started and got an incredibly bright future.
9: You're always good on big picture stuff, Coach. There's this debate now. Who has the best conference versus who has the deepest conference? Titles resign right now for the last 3 years in Big Ten countries. The deeper conference is in SEC country. How do you evaluate that? Is the best who has is wearing the crown, or is the best conference the deepest conference?
29: Yeah, to me, it's the deepest, and the depth of our conference right now is incredible. And going on the road in this conference and playing in the venues that you play in every single week, there's not another one like it in all of college football, and that's the reality of it. And so love the challenge, love having the ability to take these guys into our home stadium along with all these other incredible venues, and then go play ball and find ways to win.
9: All right, right up the road, you got there's Ole Miss, and there used to be a guy there named Lane Kiffin. Now he's to your left over there in Louisiana in Baton Rouge. He's off social media. I'm taking bets. How long do you think Lane Kiffin stays off of social media?
29: I would like to think it'll kick back up before the start of the season, but we'll know soon enough.
9: Week one, September 4. Watch out for that tweet, right? Coming from Baton Rouge.
29: That's it.
9: Hey, who picks up the tab at dinner? I know I ask you this every year, and it kind of rotates. Who picked it up this year when it comes to that family get-together in the mountains of North Carolina?
29: We do. We trade off. Everybody's fighting to get it. That's what I love. But every single night, somebody different fighting to get it. Coach Riles obviously was the one who wants it all the time. But, man, we try to take some of the load off him. He's been carrying the load for a long time.
9: Yeah, heavy as a crown, right? Cause that family.
29: Yeah, that's right.
9: Hey, folks, that bill's got a comma in it. I promise you.
29: No doubt.
9: No doubt about it. Coach, safe travels back to Starkville, man. We hope to see you soon. Best of luck to you, man, and come away healthy.
29: All right, brother. Appreciate it.
9: That's our pleasure. Jeff Levy, head coach of Mississippi State, joining us here on ESPN Radio. He says week one, Lane Kiffin's back on social media. Amber, you buying it?
10: I think he'll give it a few weeks. I think it'll take a little bit. Because I think part of this is avoiding some of the potential heat that's coming his way at LSU. So I think Lane's trying to be smart about it. I don't think it's just that Lane's going through, some sort of metamorphosis about what's best for him in life. I think he knows that he's in a pressure cooker there, and maybe he doesn't want to hear what's about to happen on social for a little bit.
9: I think the more people doubt it, the longer he'll go. That's Lane's mentality. You tell him he can't do something, he will continue to do the complete opposite.
10: If they win a national title, he is back on social media so fast.
9: Before
10: to rub it in everybody's face.
9: They even hit the locker room.
10: I mean, he'll be on the field. The confetti will be falling, and all of his accounts will be live to rub it in everybody's face. Believe that. Coming up next here on Amber and Ian, we will take your phone calls, because the question is, how long could you go without social media? What about your phone generally? I think that's the harder test. How long could you go without your smartphone? That would be difficult. Or how long could you survive without social media? Maybe somebody out there has done it. 888-SAY-ESPN if you want to chime into anything here on ESPN Radio.
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0: media. Lane Kiffin is claiming he's taking an indefinite hiatus from social media. There's no timetable for his return. It has already lasted a couple months for a man who is very popular and very entertaining, to say the least,
1: Amen.
0: On social media. 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You can find Ian at Ian Fitz ESPN. You can find me, Amber, at Amber W Sports. 888-SAY-ESPN if you want to chime into the conversation about phones. And that's exactly what Jeff is doing from Nashville. Hey, Jeff, thanks for the call. How long can you go?
2: Well, the plan, I had just eased into it where I found myself like on Instagram. I'm 46. I was just kind of, I learned what doom scrolling was because I did it. I was bored. I would sit there, and before you know it, it's 2 a.m. and I'm just scrolling through looking at nothing. And I thought, this is insane. I've got to do something better with my time. So I said, I'm going to take a month off, thinking I wouldn't make it 3 or 4 days because it took up so much of my life. I mean, if I was sitting anywhere at any time, I would jump on and just kind of scroll. I'm telling you, after a week, I was so happy that it has been so easy. That was the end of March, and now we're going into August. And
0: wow.
2: I will reactivate Facebook. I did it today to find a bookshelf for my daughter. I bought the bookshelf and I deactivated it again immediately. It's the most wonderful thing you can do for yourself is to just get rid of all of it, struggle for the first 3 or 4 days, and then watch how wonderful life is. You don't have to listen to people's nonsense and all of the misinformation and the goofy drama. I cannot tell you how beautiful it is to not have any social media anymore.
1: All right, Jeff, I'm with you. I quit Facebook like 5 years ago. I think that's more for grandparents now anyway. I don't know how to use Instagram. I do have an Instagram account, but I have no idea how to use it.
0: His daughters run it.
1: Yeah, Amber says it in disgust every time that comes up.
0: Well, they're quite active on it. It's an excellent follow. It's much better than if Ian ran his own Instagram account. At Ian Fitzsimmons ESPN if you want to check him out on the gram.
1: But here's the thing. How long could you go without your phone? Because that's also another topic of conversation. I don't know how long, with having daughters and one away at school and, you know, elderly parents and whatnot, and my brothers are all spread out across the country, I don't think I could go more than probably a day without the phone.
0: I don't
1: and being
0: want
1: disconnected.
0: To go without my phone. Now, here's the thing.
1: I could leave social media forever.
0: Right.
1: Forever.
0: So social media I could do without. I'm not terrible with the social media. In fact, I've been criticized many times by bosses and important people in my career for not being more active on social media and not trying harder on social media and not getting more followers. It's something that has plagued me over the last 20 years in this business because back in my day and your day, Ian, when we decided to become sports broadcasters, social media wasn't a thing. Becoming an influencer wasn't a darn part of it. And that's not why we came into this business. And then it became part of it, and so it sucks for those of us who don't love that. So maybe to a fault, I'm not so bad at getting absorbed. I do think I could go without the social media, but without my phone? Like, what are we talking about? How am I going to get anywhere? I'm going to start printing out stuff on MapQuest again? Nay, nay, nay.
1: Triptychs? Remember triptychs? If you're going on a road trip, you called AAA and they sent you like your map. You tell them where you want to go and then they sent you like a flip card of here's your trip that's mapped out.
0: I forgot about that.
1: How did we even find parties in like high school and in our first few years in college before cell phones? How did we know where our friends were all going? Because if a party was canceled and you weren't waiting around, then how'd you know where to meet up with anybody? I don't even remember how we worked that out.
0: Just show up at each other's houses. Like by the time I was in high school, first of all, there were people who had cell phones. By when I was in high school, I was not one of those people. It was at the precipice of it all. So it was, are your parents going to let you? Are your parents not? You know, it was only a select few and only the rich kids that had cell phones when I was in high school. But everybody had pagers, and so there was that. And then also there was payphones everywhere back in my day. When I was in high school, there was these things called payphones, and we used to put quarters in them. Now a payphone's like 75 cents. Did you know that, Ian?
1: I didn't even know that payphones still existed.
0: And they very rarely exist, but I think they're far more expensive than they used to be. Nevertheless, when you were in high school, you didn't have even pagers. So I think you guys just used to show up at each other's houses.
1: We're going to Crosby's. Meet at 7. Okay.
0: You know how annoying that must have been to everybody's parents? The kids just showing up all the time.
1: Exactly what happened.
0: Yeah, everyone's just knocking on each other's doors. Back then it was exciting, though, in high school when somebody would knock on your door. And now, in 2026, you cringe, right, when somebody knocks on your
1: you
0: door?
1: You have a firearm if you're not expecting them.
0: You get annoyed when somebody calls your phone in 2026 without texting. We didn't have cell phones, and we went back to house phones. I can't text. I have to actually speak to people. What are we doing? 888-SAY-ESPN, if you want to chime into this conversation. James is calling us from Indy. Hey, James, go ahead.
3: Yeah, so I've been trying to think of how I wanted to form my answer to this question. Essentially, I can still claim to this day at 43 years old that I really haven't ever gotten into social media.
1: God bless you.
3: So when
0: you're not
3: I
0: on any social media, James? Like anything
3: no,
0: at 43?
3: So the big thing when I was younger was the AOL Instant Messenger. So that was kind of the big thing at first. That would be what all do, sit around, you know, texting each other through our computers.
0: Right.
3: MySpace came and went. Never got a MySpace account.
0: You never had
3: Facebook
0: a MySpace
3: came.
0: Account? I didn't even know who your eight best friends were, James.
3: Right. My lone Facebook account was only created by another gentleman who insisted that I had to have one because we were going to go into some mural painting business that never happened. So he felt that I needed to, you know, have a Facebook account for, you know, whatever, you know, networking reasons. Never had a Twitter or X or Blue Sky. Never, I guess from a sports standpoint, I've never really understood the need to be watching a game and decide to put my opinion on what's happening in that game for thousands to read or not read, I guess. So I guess the concept has just always eluded me.
0: Wow. That is impressive because you and I are the exact same age, James, and I can't imagine not have ever dabbled in any because we've seen so – I mean, James and I are at the exact age that of, like, the dawn of social media, but during young enough in our lives, like he was just referencing, you know, MySpace was high school for us. You know, like really pivotal moments where the temptation to hop onto these things would be so great when they came out and got popular. Facebook, you had to have a .edu when I was in college to be on Facebook. It was the glory days of Facebook.
1: Those I have a buddy of mine.
0: To never be on an account is pretty wild.
1: John Stevenson's a great friend of mine, one of my best friends, and he's a big-time medical attorney here in Dallas, one of the best. Zero, I say zero social imprint. He's never been on Facebook.
0: Never?
1: Instagram, Twitter, MySpace, zero. Never. And he's probably one of the most content, happiest human beings I've ever
0: really?
1: Met. Yep.
0: See, I don't know, but you miss out on so much. I don't know if I agree with this. And you know, shout out to the people who do it because God bless you. But, I mean, my 86-year-old father is on Facebook and Instagram. My dad's on the ground. Now just basically to follow
1: us. You know
0: us
1: he's not? Lane Kiffin.
0: And to keep up with us, that's true. He's not. But it is a great way to keep up with family. Like, there's so many people that my only way, I was going to delete Facebook. I wanted to delete Facebook years ago, like you mentioned.
1: I did.
0: And then my mother passed away. And it's my only way to keep up with her friends and her extended family and the family that I have in England. Otherwise, I really would have no way of sort of keeping in touch with my mom and my grandmother's lives. So there's that, you know, element to it of connection. Coming up next, we're going to continue with your phone calls. So continue to chime in. 888-SAY-ESPN here. Mike, Bobby, everybody, be a little bit patient with me because we're up against it. But we are going to continue with this conversation. I'm surprised, Ian, that Lane Kiffin taking a couple months off of social media has inspired the world and inspired this conversation.
1: If you're just tuning in, his son Knox challenged him a few months back in May to just get off social media. You can't do it, Dad. It's impossible. You're addicted to it. And when you tell Lane Kiffin something like that, he's going to do it in spite, just to show you he can. And Greg Sankey, commissioner of the SEC, said, Knox should be sainted. Thank you so much for this, Knox. Knox, I'm going the opposite, because Lane Kiffin was great on social media.
0: Yeah,
1: but he's quit. Can you?
0: Of it.
1: Yeah. Yep.
0: Yeah, so it depends how you look at it. It might be good for Lane. Healthy for Lane, not healthy for the rest of us that now don't get to consume him that way. Coming up next, more of your phone calls, 888-SAY-ESPN, right here on ESPN Radio.
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7: Here's your Total Security of Southern Minnesota weather forecast. Close dip down to about 59 tonight under overcast skies. Southerly winds 5 to 10 miles an hour. Sunshine mixed with clouds at times tomorrow. Daytime highs approaching 76. Lows level off around 64. Tomorrow night, cloudy skies expected. A blend of clouds and sun and dry Saturday and Sunday with highs in the upper 80s. From the Weatherology Weather Center, I'm meteorologist Megan Mulford. Right now, it's 74 degrees.
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I'm Christine Lisi. Major League Baseball on this Thursday. Make it 6 wins in 8 games for the NL East leading Braves. The latest fueled by the long ball and Chris Sale. Sale gave up a couple of runs on 5 hits. 1 walk, tied a season high with 11 strikeouts in 6 innings. Dom Smith, 3-run homer.